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3: President Trump is indicating a peace deal with Iran could be imminent after he canceled planned military strikes set for tonight. He spoke from the Oval Office this afternoon.
4: We have a signing soon, and the documents are in pretty final shape. So we'll see. Very good.
3: An official signing ceremony could take place this weekend, maybe in Europe, involving Vice President J.D. Vance and Iranian officials. The president says the Strait of Hormuz will open up after the deal is signed, even though U.S. Central Command insisted earlier today the strait has remained open to all commercial ships. Wall Street is closing with stock sharply higher. It comes after President Trump announced he was canceling the U.S. strikes against Iran that were set for tonight. Here's Chris Coraggio.
5: At the closing bell, the Dow Jones Industrial Average gained 929 points to 50,848. The S&P 500 climbed 127 points to 7,394. And the NASDAQ rose 640 points to 25,809.
3: President Trump says he's taking action to lower the cost of seafood for Americans. Trump announced he's reversing regulations on the fishing industry to increase U.S. competitiveness with other countries.
4: It's amazing. They had a 500 mile by 500 mile, massive amount of the Atlantic Ocean. You weren't allowed to fish, but Canada was. Japan was. They all came in fish, but our people weren't allowed to fish there.
3: Trump was surrounded with fishing industry workers when he signed his executive order. The first match of the World Cup is in the books. Mexico defeated South Africa 2-0 to open up the tournament in Mexico City. Later today, South Korea will face Czechia in Guadalajara. The U.S. team kicks off on Friday for their opener against Paraguay in Los Angeles. A global tournament featuring 48 countries from around the world is taking place in North America for the first time since 1994. I'm Lisa Carton.
6: I'm Madison Rogers with a quick check of the stories trending right now on WBC News Radio 1030. The New Hampshire Supreme Court today overturning Adam Montgomery's second-degree murder conviction in the death of his 5-year-old daughter, Harmony. And responding, the New Hampshire Attorney General's office says they do plan to pursue a retrial. The High Court's decision is a procedural one. He is still convicted on several felony counts. A lengthy rape trial has now ended with a conviction for Alvin Campbell.
7: A Suffolk County jury finds the brother of Attorney General Andrea Campbell guilty on 21 out of the 22 charges against him. Prosecutors say he would target women that were intoxicated outside Boston bars and pretend to be an Uber driver.
6: WBC's Brooke McCarthy. The World Cup is now underway. Boston's FIFA Fan Fest starts tomorrow, and the first match in Foxborough pits Haiti against Scotland on Saturday. I'm Madison Rogers.
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0: Jesse Kelly Show, the one, the only Jesse Kelly. It's always my honor to fill in for Jesse. My name is Lydia Serrani. Lydia News on social media, because who the heck can spell Serrani? Begins with C and ends with AJ. I know. So it's Lydia News, LIDIA News. And you can watch me on Newsmax this week, 9 a.m. until noon. And then tomorrow, I'm on at 6 p.m. Eastern. Normally, I have weekend shows. That's not the case this time around. So I was up late last night, so I'm really tired. I got up at like 5. Yeah, was it 5 in this morning? And then I did this show last night, so I didn't get home until about 10-something. And I was freaking out. I wanted to get out of here right away because we are about... We're about 15 blocks. Yeah, about 15 blocks away from Madison Square Garden. And even as I was walking to my car, I saw people like running in the streets, wearing the Knicks jerseys. And, you know, people will use any excuse to try and cause a problem. And that's what I feel like has been happening with these riots after these games. And so I got home and I was trying to watch the game as well. And it's just incredible what they did. So I played basketball for a good portion of my life. I was actually I'm actually kind of tall. People are surprised when they meet me. I'm 5'10" for a woman is tall, right? Pretty tall. And but I wasn't always tall. I had a growth spurt when I was in high school. So I was a guard. I played basketball, but I used to be short. So once I got taller, that's when they wanted to make me a forward. And I was like, I can't be a forward. I'm used to being a guard. And so I stopped playing in basketball, and then I started playing soccer. So anyway, it was thrilling. I mean, they were down 29 points at the half. You thought it was done. And then that guy, OG Anobi, he came out of nowhere. He followed the ball. He tipped it in. And it was just really incredible. And you saw all of these famous Liptard celebrities like Spike Lee and Ben Stiller. And the guy, I mean, you saw them all, and they're praying. They're praying. It's like, really? You're praying for this? And they're so disgusting the way they act, like, everybody deserves this and that. And they're wannabe socialists. And they talk about, like, you know, reparations. You know how they are. They're all libtards, right? They're all super hardcore left Democrats. Yet the ticket prices alone, I mean, I can't even imagine what courtside must be, but I saw some estimates of $200,000, which is a drop in the bucket for somebody like Timothy Chalamet, whatever, that guy that goes out with Kylie Jenner. I don't even know how. I mean, he looks like a little twerp. He looks like a teenager. He's like in that movie. I forget what the movie was called. But anyway, he's with Kylie Jenner, who's a Kardashian. And so I was looking on social media, and they were asking young people, specifically young people, how much did you pay for the ticket? Every single one of them was like, oh, my dad bought the tickets. $8,000, $7,000. Oh, and one guy's like, I got the bargain basement deal. I went on TickPick and I got a ticket for $5,000. So these are people that are living a totally different lifestyle than 99.9% of Americans, the people that were in Madison Square Garden last night. Yet they are the same people that are booing President Trump. Right? They booed President Trump. There were some cheering, some chants of USA when he was there for game three. Talk about hypocrisy, right? The cheapest ticket they're saying is like five. That was a deal, right? When he said 5,000, but the average is about 7,000-8,000 for nosebleed, going upwards of 200-something thousand dollars. Yet they have the nerve to criticize President Trump. They want to call him a fascist. They want to say, oh, he wants rules for thee and not for me. He wants, I mean, do you see the hypocrisy here? Do you see the BS, right? They hate him. They hate him, the left, because he doesn't want to play by their rules, because he calls them out for their BS, because he can't be bought, because he got his own money. And that's the problem. That's why a lot of these Democrat politicians are just losers, right? AOC, you talk, she's such a loser. Chuck Schumer, they have low self-esteem, so then they need adulation and a praise from strangers. Like, you couldn't pay me enough to be a politician. You couldn't pay me enough. I've had people say to me, I know I'm not trying to, but people are like, oh, maybe you should be county executive, Lydia. You should do this. You should. It's like, what, and lie for a living, beg people for money, pretend to be one thing and do another. Like, I could never do this. You have to almost like sell your soul. And so President Trump, because he means what he says what he means, that's why there's so much hatred. He called Plattner a pig. He called him a thug. Rightfully so. Rightfully so. He is. He's a thug and a pig. Where are the Democrats calling him out? It's really despicable. It's really disgusting. And all these other, I mean, where are they? Hakeem Jeffries. Oh, I don't know. I don't know if I believe him or not. What about Ro Khanna, right? Ro Khanna, there is now talk of him becoming a Democrat nominee, the dark horse, Ron Klain. He's saying that he thinks that Ro Khanna, that he should be running for president, right? That he should be the Democrat nominee. So I guess we'll just have to wait and see if that happens. I'm trying to see it here. Where do we have a Ro Khanna clip, right? I can't find it. Which one is it, Chris? Do you see it here on my cut sheet here? I thought I had it. I know I have it somewhere. Anyway, I thought I have it. I'll find it because I could have sworn I sent it to you and you get every single clip. But this is what we have. They would say believe all women. Right? Believe all women, but not women that accuse Democrats of wrongdoing. You remember Justice Kavanaugh? I mean, she had nobody substantiate her claims, the woman that his accuser, E. Jean Carroll. I mean, we can go on and on. Believe. And then now they're trying to equate his Plattner's Totenkopf with Pete Hegseth's Christian cross on his chest. You can't make this stuff up. The hypocrisy. It is just really, really, really disgusting. So let's play clip number 9. This is it. Graham Plattner says the accusations are politically motivated. And then you'll hear a little bit of Ro Khanna saying that he believes accusers. And then he says that Plattner, we need to give him some grace. So clip number 9.
1: And when politically motivated, serious and false accusations are made against me, Maine, you have my back.
2: Years ago, the mantra was believe all women. Do you believe her?
3: Yes. And I don't think our side should be attacking her. And I appreciate her courage from coming forward.
4: But he says that he was in a dark chapter of his life. He became an alcoholic. And there were years of acting in ways that he really regrets. And he asked for grace and redemption. And he thinks he's a changed person, a transformed person. I believe him.
0: So Ro Khanna is a man of color. Ro Khanna. What's his nationality? Ro Khanna. Is he not? I know he's not. I'm going to look it up right now. He's not white, right? Ro Khanna is not a white guy. And so does he not understand? He's obviously a U.S. representative from California. Let me see. What is his... Is he Indian? Rohit, I believe. I mean, maybe he's of Indian origin. Does he not understand that the Nazis would have loved to kill him? They would have killed him in a heartbeat because he's not white. I mean, and yet he went to a rally for this guy. He went to a rally for Graham Plattner. That's how stupid these people are. Like, are you that obsessed with power that you're willing to sell your soul to the devil, that you're willing to compromise your integrity and everything you stand for to make all of your ancestors roll in their grave to support this piece of POS? Really? Really? So, I mean, somebody once said to me, they said, oh, so-and-so, you could work for them. He'll pay you really, but he's a garbage human being. I said, I would never take money from that person. They're like, what? Nothing bad. You know what I'm saying? It was actually like a media job. And I said, I won't work for him. I remember back in the day, my friend was working at Al Jazeera. And my friend's like, if you work here and become a producer or you want to be a reporter or anchor, you know how well they're paying. I said, I could never work for Al Jazeera. Oh, but they're paying really. I could never work for Al Jazeera. Are you kidding me? It's like permanently ingrained in my brain. Osama bin Laden, all of his videos that would come out were on Al Jazeera. You know, with the little yellow squiggly thing in the corner there. And you think me, I could work there over my dead body. I'd rather be dead. I'd rather starve. That's the difference between us and them. We have morals and we can't be bought. I'm Lydia Serrani, filling in for Jesse Kelly. You can follow me on social media at Lydia News, LIDIANEWS.
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I'm Lydia Serrani, filling in for Jesse Kelly. You can follow me on social media at Lydia News, LIDIANEWS. Mark Wayne Mullen, Department of Homeland Security Secretary. Well, what an upgrade from Kristi Noem. Woof. Oof. I never liked her. Oh my God, the hair, the Botox, whatever. She's like so weird looking, the heavy, heavy makeup, that commercial, that campaign that she did on the horse. Yeah. Yeah, not a good look. But you see how nice President Trump is. President Trump allowed her to kind of resign. But I wouldn't be surprised if, and he could have probably got her indicted, arrested, misuse of taxpayer funds. But he didn't do it. He didn't do it. He didn't do it because he's a nice guy. He didn't want to destroy people's lives. Do you know how many secrets the things he must know and how many people he could destroy? You guys have no idea. Like, I could only imagine the stuff that we know that is made public is probably not even 10% of what is really, really going on, of what really is going on. So when they talk about them finding 150,000 missing migrant kids, 500,000 were smuggled. God only knows how much more it is. Joe Biden, we now know he has dementia. They still won't admit it, but clearly the guy is suffering from like the Alzheimer's dementia situation there, which we've all seen in some shape or form, either with a relative or somebody we know. And now he's got didn't they say Joe Biden had stage 4 prostate cancer? Yeah, they said he had that. So what's going on with that? He looked pretty healthy when he popped up at Jill Biden's latest book tour deal. But this is how the Democrats roll. This is how they roll. They cover for each other. And President Trump's a nice guy. I mean, one of the biggest mistakes he ever made was during his first term is not really going after Hillary for Benghazi. Right. And or how about destroying the emails and the servers and all the other stuff, the illegal stuff she did. That was the biggest mistake he ever made. President Trump, if he was sitting right in front of me right now, I've never interviewed him. Well, I did before he became the president, but it was, he was a star in New York City. So it was a nice, just regular kind of interview. But an actual political interview, I would love to sit down and do it. And I would say to him, one of my favorite questions I would love to ask him is, do you regret not putting Hillary Clinton behind bars? Nobody ever asks him that. Nobody ever asks him that because I think he does. I think he should because it would have set a precedent. Stop messing around, Democrats. Stop thinking that we're stupid. Stop lying. Stop doing illegal stuff and thinking that you are not going to get caught because she is bold. She is brazen. That's why, we talk about Graham Plattner and the Nazi tattoo and the Democrat Party is done. I mean, look at what she did. She allowed our people to die. Look what she did as Secretary of State. Look what she did. And she still ran for president. She's a murderer. She's a killer. She's a killer. Think about it. She's responsible for their deaths. And still she ran for president. People voted for her. People voted for her. That's how crazy it is. So, yeah, I mean, that's why the Democrats are like, oh, yeah, he's got a Nazi tattoo. Oh, Hunter Biden, he smokes crack. Oh, he got his sister-in-law and his niece hooked to crack and he was doing all this crazy stuff and this and that. And there's young children. I mean, yeah, he could be vice president. We all have a past. We all have a past. Right. And that's actual stuff that we know they did and they're guilty of. And I'm not saying we shouldn't forgive people. But then meantime, President Trump, they actually manufacture and make up stuff about him. He's a lot of things. I'm sure he's hard-headed, right? I'm sure he's boastful. He's probably, I'm sure he's got his faults. He's a human being. But the things that they call him is really repugnant. And I think what ABC, what happened with George, look at George Stephanopoulos, right? Okay. He was, he was with the Clinton administration. He lied about President Trump. He called him a rapist, which we know is not true. He was found guilty, liable of sexual assault or something like that, which we know E. Jean Carroll is full of it, right? We know that whole case, if that was not in New York City, we know the whole backstory behind that, who's responsible, who funded it, the guy from LinkedIn. That was all, a master plan to try to smear President Trump and make him into rapist. How could you vote for him? And people are so stupid
that they don't even realize that they got played, that that was all a joke, right? All of it's been a complete joke. Every single one of those cases is a joke. That's why they couldn't get him. But they tried. They really, really tried. They wanted to put him behind bars. They really did. Look what they did. Look what they did to Rudy Giuliani. Look what they did to so many Republicans. And President Trump, I just wish that he played fire with fire. Now the Hillary Clinton thing, it's too late. We waited too long. But that was, to me, if I were to say it, to criticize him, that is the biggest mistake he ever made. The biggest, biggest mistake. And of course, picking Mike Pence as his vice president, that was another big mistake. But at least he admits when he makes mistakes. But that, I would love to ask him that. And then, so George Stephanopoulos called him a rapist. They sued ABC. They won, the Trump administration won like what, $17 million? George Stephanopoulos kept his job. You or I know me at Newsmax. If I made a mistake that cost the station probably even just $1,000, they'd cut me loose. Any one of us, if we lied on the air, doesn't matter, even our star host, Rob Schmidt, if he lied on the air and he knew he was lying, never mind, because of his lies, the network lost millions and millions of dollars, he would be out. He would be fired. Because there has to be some sort of standard, right? There has to be some kind of journalistic standard. But that tells you the system is rigged against Republicans, against Trump, against anybody that believes in anything that they don't believe in, the left. All right. I am Lydia Serrani filling in for Jesse Kelly. We're going to talk more about President Trump and what's happening with Iran. He says the strikes have been called off. Could peace finally be on the horizon? We'll be right back.

0: Born on America's darkest day of 9/11, the Tunnel to Towers Foundation has been helping America's heroes ever since. Heroes like FDNY firefighter Robert E. Welsh III. Robert served as a police officer before his appointment to the fire department in 2001, just weeks after the 9/11 attacks. He was on the front lines of 9/11 recovery efforts. Robert dedicated nearly two decades of his life to protect his community. 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But Robert lost his courageous battle with 9/11 related cancer, leaving behind his beloved family. 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
1: All right, welcome back to the Jesse Kelly Show. I am Lydia Serrani, filling in for Jesse Kelly. President saying that we may have a peace deal by the week. And, you know, I think a lot of people are sick and tired of hearing about the Middle East. I mean, this has been going on for, what, hundreds of years? We're sick and tired of hearing of Iran wanting to kill us, their proxies. I was on the air today when the Pentagon was on lockdown because a hazardous material was possibly detected there, and so the floors were locked down, and it's frightening. It's frightening because we know that this regime, and it just happened right after President Trump saying he was going to basically obliterate them and hit them again after a round of strikes for the last day or so. Let's bring in Jesse Arm. He is the Vice President of External Affairs at the Manhattan Institute. Jesse, thank you so much for joining us here on the Jesse Kelly Show.
2: Thanks for having me. Great to be with you, Lydia.
1: What do you think about President Trump? It's obvious he wants to make a deal. He wants to do it diplomatically. He wants to minimize the bloodshed. He wants to minimize the destruction and the damage. And I think when it comes to what happens to human lives, to Iran, to troops' lives, but also to, you know, his reputation and in time for the midterms and in time for America's birthday.
2: Well, I think all of those things are accurate. The problem is the president is across the negotiating table from a group of people largely constituted by genocidal Islamists. This is what the Iranian regime's leadership mostly looks like. So the president, you know, thinks he's found through enough iterations of regime change of blowing to pieces the leadership of the Islamic Republic a couple times over now that he's found some partners that he can get to a place where they're rational negotiators and he can strike some kind of deal. Look, it's not the first time we've heard it. It's not the first time that people have leaked it. And there are people within the administration who don't share the president's view, who are more in the restrainer vein of things, don't want to leave this conflict with a definitive win. They're more willing to take what they can get and get out from there. So I think President Trump is in a good seat with respect to the negotiations. But we also know for a fact that if President Trump doesn't get the deal that the American people deserve, he's going to hit them back and he's going to hit them hard.
1: I saw this CNN exclusive that the Iran Supreme Leader's advisor said that the deal for peace hinges on them agreeing to release $24 billion in frozen assets. Mohsen Rezaei. And he said, you know, it's not a big deal. That's like basically a drop in the bucket. He said, if Trump wants to reach an agreement with Iran, this $24 billion is a test of trust that Iran wants to have with Trump. This is a test that America must pass, and the path will be opened. What do you think about that threat? I mean, they seem almost emboldened, the Iranian regime. You would think after being decimated, Trump says they have no navy, they have no this, they have no that, and yet they have the gall to demand unfreezing of $24 billion.
2: I'm not a big fan of the notion of unfreezing really any Iranian assets.
1: That's right.
2: Look, but if we can secure some kind of deal that will require the removal of Iran's enriched nuclear material, dismantle its entire enrichment infrastructure, limit its missile production capabilities, which they're using to terrorize and harass our allies and military assets in the region, and put an end to Iranian support for allied terror groups and their proxies throughout the region, then maybe. But I just, again, Lydia, you got to take all of this with more than a pinch, more than a grain and more than a pinch of salt, because we've had media cycles like this several times now over the course of the last few weeks, and the president's not going to agree to a bad deal. At least I don't think so. But if he does, you know, I'll be one of the first people to call it out. But I'll believe it when I see it.
1: I want you to listen to this clip. We played it earlier, but I think it's worth playing again. Hunter Biden was being interviewed by California Governor Gavin Newsom. Take a listen to this. Oh, he lost it. Okay, never mind. So basically, Gavin Newsom and Hunter Biden. He said to him, oh, hey, you know, maybe you should run. The president, you know, Trump talks about you. You've got, you know, you've got a lot of celebrity, like maybe you should run. And then Hunter joked back and said, I'll only run if I can be your vice president, because a vice president residency is a lot nicer. And they chuckled back and forth. And I thought to myself, yeah, they're kind of joking, but they're not. There's always like a grain of truth in every joke. And do I really think Hunter's running for president or vice president? Of course not. Does Gavin Newsom think he could be the next president of the United States and will be the next president of the United States? Probably. Do I think, and I'll ask you, Jesse, because I think if Hunter were to run for office, I think he would have a good shot. I think people would vote for him, crackhead or not. What do you think about the Democrat Party willing to forgive everything from a Totenkopf, Nazi tattoo, crack, you know, crack dens, you know, having sex with your sister-in-law, all the, you name it, and you know, just saying, you know, let's forgive and forget.
2: Yeah, well, this is the thing, Lydia. I mean, I believe in that same conversation with Governor Newsom. Hunter Biden also had some positive words for Graham Plattner and said that he's never heard Plattner say anything abusive, misogynistic, anti-Semitic, or racist or otherwise. And he's a great guy, and we really got to elevate him. And it's like, this is grotesque. This is what the Democrats think is the pathway for success now. Just elevate garbage human beings, the lowest kind of common denominators, not just in our politics, but in our society, right? The kinds of people who do things like tattoo Nazi symbols onto their body, or like you said, you know, sleep with their sister-in-laws and get, you know, get are subject to federal gun offenses or tax offenses, or just become total crackheads. And this is how they think they're going to break through with white males. God forbid they moderate on the issue of, like, you know, child sex changes or something like that, or, you know, taking race discrimination out of the federal government. They can't accept any form of moderation on policy whatsoever, any kind of recognition of what they were wrong about, the 80-20 issues that Americans view as common sense that they put Donald Trump into the White House for in the last election. There's no negotiation on those fronts. So the next play in their playbook is simply to elevate gutter human beings and thinking that that is somehow going to endear themselves to white men. I disagree with you, Lydia. I don't think it's going to work. Maybe there are rank and file Democrats who would show up to the ballot box to cast a ballot for Hunter Biden or someone with a rap sheet like his. But independents, centrists, Republicans, moderates who decide elections in swing states in this country, not going to happen.
1: Oh, I agree with that. In the general, they're not going to win, God willing, because exactly, it is the moderates, it's the independents, the swing voter, the people that split the ticket. They're ultimately the ones that decide an election. But when you have, like, in the Hamawi guy in New Jersey, you know, the guy, he just won in a deep blue Trenton, New Jersey. He won the Democrat nomination there for Congress, and he has direct ties. I mean, he was a character witness for the Blind Sheikh, the 1993 mastermind for the World Trade Center bombing, where five people died. He even traveled with him on the Muslim economy. He was in Bosnia. He operated at some kind of clinic, which turned out to be a front for Al Qaeda. I mean, this is not, I mean, we talk about Plattner and this tattoo. This guy is BFFs with a terrorist, a murderous terrorist, and he's probably going to end up in Congress.
2: Yeah, Adam Hamawi is grotesque. He is an Al-Qaeda front group volunteer who lied in court to protect Omar Abdul-Rahman, the Blind Sheikh, a jihadist terrorist who inspired the 1993 World Trade Center bombing. And yeah, like you said, Lydia, in November, he will almost certainly be elected to represent New Jersey's 12th congressional district in the United States House of Representatives. And that is because you can trot out, this is what the modern progressive left is built to produce. I mean, this is, Hamawi's an Iraq war veteran turned vocal critic of America and its foreign policy. He's a combat surgeon who went off and volunteered in Gaza. Lord knows who he was cohorting, you know, working with when he was over there. And a man who members of the squad, you know, the Ilhan Omars of the world, were very proud to endorse. And yeah, like you said, he spent this summer of, I believe, 1994 interning for an organization the 9/11 Commission identified as part of an Al-Qaeda financing network in Bosnia. And he's got a D next to his name. So at the end of the day, Democrats are going to go vote for him. That's really bad. And no arguments for me on that front.
1: All right, Jesse Arm, always love having you on. Thank you so much for joining us. And when we come back, we've got a lot more to discuss. I'm Lydia Serrani at Lydia News, LIDIANEWS. Jesse, thank you so much for joining us.
0: Feeling a little stalky? 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

only a couple of minutes left until I say goodbye. Until next time, I'm Lydia Serrani, filling in for Jesse Kelly. You can follow me on social media at Lydia News, L-I-D-I-A News, like you watch on TV. And you can watch me tomorrow 9 a.m. until noon, co-hosting with Edie Hill. Or you can watch me solo, filling in for Carl Higbee at 6 p.m. So that's why it's always good to follow me on social media. I'm all over the place. One of these days, I'll have a month. I swear, it's like you just keep plugging away. The media stuff, you just got to keep hustling. You just got to keep working, keep hustling, because, you know, hopefully the right position comes along. You know, I've been doing this for a long time, and hopefully, you know, I'll get like a steady schedule. That's what I'm looking to do right now. But in the meantime, I'm enjoying it, meeting a lot of people, becoming very versatile, and just, you know, telling the truth. That's what, like, we're trying to do, at least myself and a lot of my colleagues. And that's, of course, what Jesse tries to do, just give facts and let people know what's really going on, because people don't really know. They don't know. They see something on social media. There's a complete misinformation. Most people don't even know who the mayor is, who the governor is. They certainly don't know who their city council member is or county executive. They don't know anything. They just walk around like morons. They maybe know who Taylor Swift is. I remember I pitched this story when I was working at Fox 5. I said, let me do a story where it was a Bill de Blasio. He was the mayor of New York City at the time. And I said, let me do a story and ask people and show a picture of like pop stars. It was like Justin Bieber, I remember. I think it might have been Britney Spears, Taylor Swift, Bill de Blasio, and see who they knew. And nobody knew who Bill de Blasio was. And he had been the mayor for quite some time at that point. Nobody knew who Bill de Blasio was. I must have asked like 30 different people. I was showing pictures and I had it all printed out and everything like that. And it was funny, but it was also really sad that that people just walk around oblivious to what's going on. And the fact that Hamawi guy, we were just talking about it with Jesse Arm, who was, you know, a great guest, the vice president of external affairs at the Manhattan Institute. And that guy, Adam Hamawi, he is going to most likely be a member of Congress because he is a Democrat and he has direct ties. These aren't allegations. He testified for the blind sheikh, a terrorist who was responsible for the World Trade Center bombing, a convicted murderous terrorist felon. He testified on his behalf as a character witness. He also worked at a clinic in Bosnia, which was an Al-Qaeda front. And he's going to be a member of Congress. So, and that's because, you know why? Because not a lot of people vote in primaries. They don't vote in primaries. So then in those deep blue areas, whoever wins the primary ends up winning the general. That's what ends up happening. I mean, even where I live, my county used to be red, then it became purple. Now it's like hardcore blue. So no one really even, the general is like, we have two Democrats fighting to be the county executive where I live. And so who wins in the primary? Who votes in the primary? People, the base. And who's the base? The hardcore. So that's who's voting. The Democrats are the hardcore lefties. And that's why Mamdani won the primary. That's why he beat Cuomo. I mean, Cuomo, part of the reason why Andrew Cuomo lost to be the mayor is because he's not a likable guy. He's not a good guy. And he's also really ugly. And so people are superficial. I know my friend Lisa laughs when I say that on the radio, but it's true. Cuomo's a really unattractive, ugly guy. And he, he's not a good guy. He's not a nice guy. And Mamdani, he's a Trojan horse. He looks like a nice guy. He wears a nice suit. He's got a nice smile, nice toothy smile. He admitted to using Rogaine to keep his hairline. And people are fooled by him, not realizing that he is destroying the city. He's really systematically destroying the city, the education system, the law enforcement. You name it. I know we're all in an uproar that he didn't march in the Israeli Day Parade because he hates Jews. He hates Jews. He's openly admitted it. His wife hates Jews. They don't care. Nobody cares. Nobody cares. It's like cool now to hate Jews. So this is where we are in the Democrat Party. Hardcore lefties.
So that's why Spencer Pratt is not even a true conservative. He's not even a Republican. He's a registered independent. And he fell to third place. And what was he campaigning on? Getting drug addicts off the street and into treatment. Not wasting taxpayer dollars. I mean, just common sense stuff. Not draining reservoirs during high winds and possible wildfires. I mean, this is common stuff. He was against fraud. He doesn't want to waste money. I mean, this is common sense things. And he's not even going to, he didn't even make it. He didn't make it. So, and it had nothing to do. I mean, it's just sad. It's really sad, the state of our politics. And, you know, I'm concerned. I'm concerned about our college kids because they're getting indoctrinated, and parents need to really step up and really become involved in their kids' lives so they aren't susceptible to the brain.

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7: President Trump is indicating a peace deal with Iran could be imminent after he canceled planned military strikes set for tonight. He spoke from the Oval Office this afternoon.
1: We have a signing soon, and the documents are in pretty final shape. So we'll see. We'll see. Very good.
7: An official signing ceremony could take place this weekend, maybe in Europe, involving Vice President J.D. Vance and Iranian officials. The president says the Strait of Hormuz will open up after the deal is signed, even though U.S. Central Command insisted earlier today the strait has remained open to all commercial ships. Wall Street is closing with stock sharply higher. It comes after President Trump announced he was canceling the U.S. strikes against Iran that were set for tonight. Here's Chris Coraggio.
11: At the closing bell, the Dow Jones Industrial Average gained 929 points to 50,848. The S&P 500 climbed 127 points to 7,394. And the NASDAQ rose 640 points to 25,809.
7: President Trump says he's taking action to lower the cost of seafood for Americans. Trump announced he's reversing regulations on the fishing industry to increase U.S. competitiveness with other countries.
1: It's amazing. They had a 500 mile by 500 mile, massive amount of the Atlantic Ocean. You weren't allowed to fish, but Canada was. Japan was. They all came in to fish, but our people weren't allowed to fish there.
7: Trump was surrounded with fishing industry workers when he signed his executive order. The first match of the World Cup is in the books. Mexico defeated South Africa 2-0 to open up the tournament in Mexico City. Later today, South Korea will face Czechia in Guadalajara. The U.S. team kicks off on Friday for their opener against Paraguay in Los Angeles. The global

0: Tournament featuring 48 countries from around the world is taking place in North America for the first time since 1994. I'm Lisa Carpenter.
1: Rogers with a quick check of the stories trending right now on WBC News Radio 1030. The New Hampshire Supreme Court today overturning Adam Montgomery's second-degree murder conviction in the death of his five-year-old daughter, Harmony. And responding, the New Hampshire Attorney General's office says they do plan to pursue a retrial. The High Court's decision is a procedural one. He is still convicted on several felony counts. A lengthy rape trial has now ended with a conviction for Alvin Campbell.
2: A Suffolk County jury finds the brother of Attorney General Andrea Campbell guilty on 21 out of the 22 charges against him. Prosecutors say he would target women that were intoxicated outside Boston bars and pretend to be an Uber driver.
1: WBC's Brooke McCarthy. The World Cup is now underway. Boston's FIFA Fan Fest starts tomorrow, and the first match in Foxborough pits Haiti against Scotland on Saturday. I'm Madison Rogers.
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11: For the ride, it's the Joe Pags Show. Thanks a lot for stopping by. There's a lot going on. Here's a lot to get to. Gabby, open them early. Just open the phone lines. Just open them. You know why? Because go Spurs, go. I know. I hear you. Across the country, I hear you. Polo, any initial thoughts? Did you watch the game last night?
12: I did not.
11: Obviously, you heard about it.
12: I mean, I was keeping up with it, but I was not watching. I was not. excited when I knew that they were winning by a lot because I know, I mean, it's the NBA. Everybody goes on a run. So yeah. I knew that that wasn't going to, like, last. But, you know, I kept getting updates. So I it looked like it was getting there. And yeah. then when it didn't, you know, when it got close again, then I knew at that point, I was like, they're not going to be able to hold them off because it's they held that lead for so long that I'm sure that, you know, once you get that kind of momentum, it's hard to hold it back.
11: I hear you. You didn't watch it, so you don't have the proper context because there's no way they should have lost that game last night. Not even a chance on the planet. I know that they lost last night, and I will still tell you they shouldn't have lost last night.
12: No, trust me, I get it because, I mean, when you are up by that much, you shouldn't. You know, yeah. I mean, once you have a certain lead, then that's when you start to slow things down and you start eating away at the clock and,
11: right.
12: and those kinds
11: they
12: of things.
11: Did none of that.
12: And I'm assuming they didn't because just from the little things that I've heard about and seen,
11: right.
12: you know, what I didn't like, though, at the end, you know, seeing the Spurs players getting on the bus and getting hit in the head with eggs, like, that's not cool. And, well, like, I mean, and you won, so it's like, what right. are you upset about?
11: Well, they also rioted and ruined a cab and broke all the electric bicycles on the sidewalk, and they're all wearing Knicks jerseys, so they're acting the fool like a bunch of idiots, and they shouldn't have, and it's embarrassing. Being a native New Yorker, that's embarrassing, but I'm a Go Spurs Go guy, and I'm going to break this down. We opened the phones early because if you don't like NBA basketball, you still found out about this story today, and a lot of people are still fair-weather fans of the Knicks. Suddenly, they're big Knicks fans. That game last night was ridiculous. And I'm gonna break it down, and I'm not gonna go X's and O's too much. A little bit I will, but if you don't like the NBA, flip off and come back in 10 minutes or whatever, because we're gonna talk about it, and I'm gonna take phone calls because we're based in San Antonio, Texas, which is exactly where the Spurs are from. And I'm not in with the Spurs organization as I used to be, but I still know that they listen to the program, and I want them to hear me, and I'm gonna be critical. And I'm gonna be critical because it's necessary. The Knicks did not win that game last night. The Spurs lost that game last night. And there's really no argument about that. In watching it early on, they had a 29-point lead. Actually, at the halftime, it was 29-point lead. They scored 76 points in the first two quarters, in the first half. 76. They scored 30 points for the rest of the game. Now, I am a Spurs fan, have been since I moved to San Antonio 21 years ago. And I want the Spurs to still come back and win three straight. I want them still to win this series. But they easily could have won last night just by doing a couple of things. I mean, the first thing was when you're up by 29, you don't run down the floor and shoot 8 3-pointers in a row. You just don't do that. Because that's taking no time off the clock. You're taking a 3-pointer quickly, and you're giving the Knicks the chance to use time on their side when you're up by almost 30, time should be on your side. You just don't do that. Also, when you got a guy 7'4", 7'5", he lives under the basket. Him out taking three-point shots makes no sense. Yeah, Karl Anthony Towns in foul trouble. So you've got their second string, third string, fourth string, and all four of them played last night, center, guarding a 7'4", 7'5" guy. You should be dominating the paint. I know you've got a lot of finesse. I know that he handles the ball like a point guard. I get it. But you're the tallest guy out there by a lot. Karl Anthony Towns is 6 inches shorter than you. They call him 7 feet. He's more like 6'11". You got him by 5-6 inches. You should be dunking on his head the entire game. Or any other scrub they want to put out there. You are the elite player on the floor. There's no reason this guy to be taking shots from the foul line, taking shots from the three-point line. Wemby, you're the most talented 22-year-old I've ever seen. Use what you have, what God gave you, to your advantage. Don't need you to be a finesse guy. Need you to be in there dunking on heads. But even all of that said, let's now fast forward to the end. And open lines now if you want to, again, if you're in San Antonio, you're probably just as unhappy as I am. And you probably still think the Spurs can win three in a row. And I do believe that. Maybe the Spurs organization should have Joe Pags, third person, play the national anthem Saturday. And maybe that brings a win in. Because when I play the national anthem at Spurs games, I think we went 7 or 8 and 1. Even in the Western Conference Finals. So, you know my number. You know how to get a hold of me. I'll be available Saturday if you need me. That said, let's go down to the final. Well, just so you know, I lost your video. Do I have you otherwise?
12: Yes.
11: Okay, good. Just want to make sure that we're still connected. We're still good. Because Polo's so upset that he went dark on the camera. Let's talk about the final seconds of the game. The Spurs are still up. They're up by one. They get a steal. I believe it was a steal. And Fox, who's a great player, makes a really bad decision. Instead of, they got 11 seconds left in the game. Spurs are up by one. 11 seconds. They're up by one. And they had the ball. And I believe they left a timeout on the clock. You call timeout, you set something up, you don't shoot the ball, make them foul you. And again, if Fox goes and even goes 1 for 2 in the 2-point foul shots, because they're going to foul him. Whoever gets the ball after the timeout, let's say you don't even do the timeout. You have the ball with like 11, 12 seconds left. You have possession, and you've got the 24-second clock is off because you only got 11, 12 seconds left in the game. You run around like a maniac and make them foul you. That's what you do. Or give it to Wemby and let him hold it over his head with his 7'4", 7'5", you know, frame. And make them foul you. And if you go to the foul line and hit 1 of 2, to win, the Knicks have to hit a 3-pointer. But instead, he goes in, and again, number 4, for those who are casual watchers, Fox goes in with 11, 12 seconds left and tries to score when all you have to do is run around like a maniac and try to run as much time off the clock as you can. You've already mismanaged the clock horribly by taking all these 3-point shots, 8 3-pointers in a row. Doesn't make any sense. You should have that clock down to 2, 3, 4 seconds every time you shoot, and they weren't doing that. Giving the Knicks the ability, as Polo said, to build momentum. To feel like we have a chance here. They scored 30 points in the second half. 76 in the first half, 30 points in the second half, and still only lost by 1 point. And that 1 point loss happened because you gave the Knicks a possession and you shouldn't have. And by the way, they missed the initial shot. Brunson missed the shot. And then the other guy, I think he's number 8. I can't think of his name. I don't watch the Knicks that much. He goes in and tips it in. And now you have the win by 1 point. It was not a miraculous comeback by the Knicks. It was not an unbelievable, you know, because they weren't perfect or anything in the second half. They played well. And the Spurs, I think, must have thought mentally that they'd won the game. Because if you manage the clock right, you win that game by 15. Without even trying. And at halftime, I don't know Mitch Johnson. He seems like he must be a really good coach. He's got them to this point, and nobody expected them to be there this soon. This team is going to be a dominant team for 10 or 15 years. But at halftime, I'm looking at my players saying, all right, we're up by 29. Let's win by 50 or 60. Let's go out there and embarrass them on their home floor. Let's go out there and win by 50 or 60 and make them think coming back to San Antonio, they can't beat us. I think that's what you do. So your thoughts, was this a massive mismanagement of the clock? And again, Fox is a great player. He's a great point guard. You know, should he have been in there and not Castle? Castle was out. He had 5 fouls. Am I wrong to say he should have run around? It's like emblazoned in my brain a similar situation where Manu Ginobili got the rebound and the Spurs ended up winning because he ran around like a maniac with the ball until they finally fouled him with just a few seconds left. That's the play. Why are you trying to score? You're already up by 1. You go to the foul line, you're up by 2 or 3. And without a 4-point play, which not going to happen, the Knicks can't beat you. They can tie you, but they can't beat you. I don't understand how they didn't win by double digits. Now, do I give the Knicks credit for playing through and feeling like they can win? Sure. But there is no way on planet Earth played even 75% correctly, the Spurs should have lost that game. So, yeah, I'm disappointed in my team, but I can't wait to continue pulling for them on Saturday. Going to be tough to come back from 3-1. 2-2, it's a different series. And I know everybody in the Spurs organization knows that. But, man, I mean, you're making a lot of money to play a game. You got to have immediate. It reminds me of the Chris Webber timeout in college. when Michigan had no more timeouts. He called timeout, and that's a penalty. That's a turnover. And they ended up losing because he called a timeout that didn't exist. And he said, I thought we had one. Well, in that moment, in college, you're not getting paid, although there was some argument that the University of Michigan players were getting paid, but that's a different story for another day. You have to know, time management, complete and absolute heightened awareness. Okay, we're up by one. If we get this rebound, we run around like a maniac, make them foul us, and then make them beat us with a three-pointer or a four-point play, which doesn't exist. And then even if you win by one, it would still a massive collapse, but at least you get out of there with a win, having been up by 29. 833-JOE-PAGS, 833-563-7247, 833-563-7247. I want to hear from you. And this isn't bash the Spurs. As I said, huge fan, love the organization. I'm warmed up and ready to play the national anthem Saturday to bring home the win. I'm the good luck charm, trust me, no matter how mad you are at me. But, man, I'm going to call it like I see it. And I watched that game last night, and I had a physical stomach ache for 6 hours after that. I did, thinking to myself, what? I mean, I'm 6'1", 240, can't play basketball very well. I could not have done better than he did, but I would not have done what he did. It's just a lapse in thought process for a second, and that second cost them. And again, you can say, well, he never should have been in that position to where they were down by one or only up by one with 11 seconds left. I agree. They should have been up by about 15, and the stands should have been almost cleared out. Now the Knicks have bragging rights that they somehow set an NBA Finals record, a record comeback. I don't think they did a comeback. I think the Spurs let it go, which blows my mind. Not intentionally, trust me, but it blows my mind. 833-JOE-PAGS, 833-563-7247, joepags.com. Definitely want to hear from you because, I mean, this is not over, but it is in a much worse predicament for the Spurs today than it was yesterday. Meantime, I'm going to tell you about Lean. 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You're seeing this dramatic weight loss from people with the GLP-1s. What's real, and we talk to doctors about it all the time, Dr. Jesse recently, is that you're seeing Ozempic face or GLP-1 face where people are losing the musculature in their faces. 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
11: Been up by 15 or 20 when the clock was running out, and the arena should have been almost completely emptied because the fans were so angry at the Knicks and their lack of performance last night and how well the Spurs were doing that they were booing. Like in the first half, they were booing. So again, now my phone hasn't rung yet, but if you need me to come and do the national anthem, I'm all over it. You got my number. But in all seriousness, series isn't over, but you're up 3-1. You're feeling pretty good if you're New York. And also, I saw a stat before I walked out today that the Spurs this year have like double-digit games where they were up by double digits and lost the lead. So there's something going on to where they're not understanding the position they're in. And I'm not saying play prevent, like a prevent defense in the NFL. I hate that. But I am saying use the clock. Every single time you've got to shoot with 1 or 2 seconds left, period. That's it. You don't just shoot three-pointers. You get the big guy down the middle and have him dunking on people's faces. A lot could have been done differently last night, and I'm still stunned today. And again, yes, the Knicks got the win. Yes, they played harder in the second half than they did in the first half, but they did not win that game by going out and taking it from the Spurs. The Spurs changed something in the second half that should have been changed. I spent all day on this, but I definitely wanted to get this off my chest, and I'm sure a lot of people here in San Antonio, the surrounding areas, and across the nation want to be heard. 833-JOE-PAGS, 833-563-7247, joepags.com. All the news sites that I frequent every day have had this in the top two or three stories of the day, so it's not just about sports. Ernesto, San Antonio, talk to me.
19: Thank you for having me. Love your show.
11: Thank you.
19: Listen to it all the time.
11: Thank you, brother.
19: Love your politics, your idea. We're in the same page in just about everything.
11: Thank you.
19: I thought I was going crazy. I thought I was the only one that had noticed it. Wimby, you need him under the basket, rebounding, shot blocking, and dunking, not taking three-pointers. He's a great player, yes. He can play, but we have other guys that can play that position. We have guards that can shoot the three that can play out there.
11: Yes.
19: We need you under the paint. That's where coaching comes in. I know that they are still boys, and yes, I love the Spurs,
11: yes,
19: but they are boys, and they were. It was boys playing against men. The men did not panic. They kept chipping away. When they were up by 29 points, I told my son, the Spurs are going to lose. They're doing the because this is not the first.
11: Yeah.
19: When they were by 29, I told my son. My son said, "You're crazy, Dad." They chipped it away to 25, 26, 21, 19. I told you, and sure enough, and the Spurs did not start panicking till when it was like a 9-point lead.
11: Yeah.
19: But 9-point lead is way too late. Now they're too close. Now you gave them confidence.
11: Yeah.
19: You gave them confidence. Now with us. The Knicks knew they were going to win. They were playing like they were going to win.
11: Yeah.
19: And the Spurs were just, they were scared. They were scared. Wimby in the first half was laughing and giggling,
11: yeah,
19: which I thought was not very smart. I didn't like seeing Wimby. He's too good of a player. He's the face of the NFL. He should not be doing some of the things. But again, that comes down to coaching. You need a Popovich because they are still boys. You need a Popovich to go and shut them up and play serious basketball.
11: Ernesto, and, listen, I got to hit it. I agree with just about everything you said, except it's the NBA. You said NFL. Having said all of that, exactly right. And I think that when you see somebody who, and he was laughing, and he was pointing to his head. I'm in your head. The Knicks ended up winning. So how in your head was he? I think you get your business done. He's a young guy. I like Wembanyama a lot, and he's going to be in this league a very long time, being very successful. But do your business. Take care of your business. Say that you were in his head after the game if you have to, and get that long, long, tall ass under the basket. Keep it here. Coming back.
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0: I'll give you the last couple of words on the Spurs collapse last night. Victor Wembanyama came out today and said, or last night, I guess, after the game, said that the Spurs weren't hungry, the hungry team. They weren't hungry enough. I agree. You certainly weren't hungry enough. But again, a couple of simple changes, and the Knicks could never have been back in that game. And Charles Barkley said, this is the dumbest basketball team in history. And again, reiterating a lot of what I said. Now, Charles Barkley hasn't necessarily been the best friend of San Antonio, calls San Antonio women big women or something. But and he's not the smartest guy, not the sharpest tack in the box, but he's not wrong. It was not very smart to not pay attention to time management, clock management. Drive the ball every time. Don't shoot threes every time. Get the ball to your big guy, the guy who is the future of the NBA, and have him dunk the entire time and block shots the entire time. Now, listen, I will say this in closing about Wemby, 22 years old. I don't know how much he weighs. Polo, can you look up on whatever source you want to look up and just find out how much he weighs? Because at 7'4 or 7'5, I'd be stunned if he's more than like 220, 230, which is skinny. And the entire perspective...
1: It says he's 245.
0: I would find that hard to believe, but again, being that tall, maybe.
1: And they say that he gained about 30 pounds since entering the NBA.
0: I don't know how true that is.
1: I kind of believe it, because he was much thinner before, and you can tell that he has bulked up. I know it sounds funny, but he you can see more definition in his arms, and there's more strength there for sure.
0: All right, well, look up how much does Karl Anthony Towns weigh, because I don't think they're telling the right weights. He's got to be 280. The guy's almost 7 feet. They say like 250. Guess my ass. That's not true. I'm 245. 240.
1: It says he's 248.
0: That's not true. You think that's true?
1: No.
0: He's twice as wide as Wemby and almost as tall.
1: Yeah.
0: So, again, so we're not getting real numbers. Either way, the guy, he was getting battered. I feel bad for him because they were playing so dirty. And the Knicks last night, the one player, I think Hart is his name, with both arms grabbed one of Wemby's legs and tried to lift him up. And they saw it on replay, and they called it a common foul. That's a flagrant foul. That's not a basketball move. You don't get to do that. And they're holding on to his jersey. They're pushing him around. They're running into him as hard as they can. I mean, at one point, he got elbowed in the face. And it was a flagrant, but okay. Then Wemby got a flagrant somehow. One more, and he's going to be suspended. He won't be able to play a game in the finals. So it's not fair how they're playing him. But still, when you stand that much taller than everybody else, your job is to be in the lane, be under the basket, and let them foul you. I'd rather have you do that than try to finesse a three-point shot. And he is a good three-point shooter, but his game is under the basket. Enough on that. All right. Not sure if you guys saw this video recently out of Northern Ireland. The piece of video out of Northern Ireland that I'll explain the best way I can. There's an immigrant, I don't know if he's legal or not, from Northern Africa that's in Belfast, Northern Ireland. And he's on top of a guy in the street, and it looks like he's attempting to behead the guy. I don't even know what shape the guy is in, who he was on top of, because locals came around and got him off of him. But, I mean, it was so gory and bloody that most of the videos will show it mosaiced out, where you can't even see it. Not that I want to see somebody have their head cut off, but they're doing their best. This guy's doing his best to cut this guy's head off. Again, an immigrant doing this to a guy from Northern Ireland. So in Belfast, they'd had enough. They decided, we're going to march in the streets and show what our culture is and fight for our culture. The left-leaning, legacy, horrible, disgusting media is making it like it's all anti-immigrant, it's a bunch of racist thuggery, and how dare they fight for their culture. Let me go back and say it. I'm not exaggerating. He was trying to cut his head off. He's got a knife in his hand, and he's trying to cut his head off. And at some point, you've got to say, either you fight for your culture or you don't have a culture. And it doesn't matter that the guy was black on top of the guy who was white. That doesn't matter. What matters is he's not from there. And people, generally speaking, aren't going around in the streets of Belfast trying to cut each other's heads off. So here's a story from The Guardian. Northern Ireland secretary condemns racist thuggery after further violence. Nothing in that headline says anything about somebody trying to cut somebody's head off. Hillary Benn says 16 people arrested and 12 police officers injured during second night of disorder. Still didn't say why there's disorder. The Northern Ireland secretary has condemned racist thuggery in Belfast after a second night of violent anti-immigration protests in which 16 people were arrested, 12 police officers injured. Hillary Benn said during the violence, which followed a serious knife attack on Monday, this is not in the headline, not in the subheadline, not in the next paragraph. It's not until full paragraph number two, and it's nowhere near the headline. If you're just scrolling through, you're like, wow, a bunch of racists in Belfast. Doesn't say anything about what happened until now. Hillary Benn said during the violence, which followed a serious knife attack on Monday, people were stopped in their cars to be asked where they come from and were targeted because of the color of their skin. Asked whether you were racist riots rather than protests, Benn told Sky News, if you're targeting people on the basis of the color of their skin, how else can you describe them? That is racist thuggery. There's no question about it at all. I am not a proponent of stopping people in cars and asking, where are you from? But she keeps saying it's about color and it's about race. When this appears to me to be about, are you from Northern Ireland or not? I mean, she even admits that they were stopping cars and saying, where are you from? Wasn't saying, hey, you're black or you're brown or you're a different color than I am. Let me attack you. Again, I'm not a proponent of doing this. But saying it's about race isn't the same as saying, where are you from? He said 12 police officers were, by the way, Hillary is a guy, I guess. He said 12 police officers were injured. 16 arrests were made during the unrest, which had left people from minority ethnic backgrounds in Northern Ireland living in fear. I guess they were in terror and fear, but people who look like the guy who almost had his head cut off aren't. The Northern Police Service of Northern Ireland would be receiving assistance from Police Scotland, including a dog teams to help with public order control, Benn told BBC Breakfast. Unrest was reported in Belfast, Derry, and Coleraine. I don't know how to pronounce that. But there were fewer disturbances than Tuesday when mobs targeted people of color, with the U, after a knife attack in North Belfast left a man named Stephen Ogilvie severely injured. They're not going to say that it was somebody from Northern Africa trying to cut his head off. They just keep on saying a serious knife attack. They're not even saying to the head or to the neck. Story continues. The Department of Infrastructure vehicle was set alight. They lit it on fire as riders confronted police with bricks and paving stones near the Sandy Nose roundabout in Newton Abbey, the northwest Belfast. Riders attempted to set fire a derelict property and set alight wheelie bins, with some individuals throwing. Are we going to get to the point where he tried to cut his head off? I'm trying to look through it. I'm not seeing it. Oh, on Wednesday afternoon, Hadi Aloyadid, a 30-year-old Sudanese man, appeared at Belfast Magistrates Court charged with attempting to murder Ogilvie. Oh, we finally got into it. He's trying to murder him. We finally said the M-word. Because it was just a serious knife attack before. Nothing about cutting his head off. Now they're finally saying murder. Wow. Attempted murder, Ogilvie threatening to kill an NHS radiographer on the same day and possessing a knife. After reports that Aloyadid may have been fast-tracked through the asylum claim system in 2023, filling in a form rather than facing an interview, Benn said the process had been introduced by the last government and was no longer in place, adding that net migration was down 82% from its peak. So this idiot Hillary, probably has a problem because his name is Hillary, has decided to say it's bad what they're doing, you can't fight for your culture, you can't ask where people are from, and some serious knife attack, but I didn't do it. I didn't let him in. It wasn't me that let him in. He just somehow got in. I mean, did you do something after you took office as the government to go back and figure out who didn't get the proper vetting and get them the hell out? Or did you leave them to try to cut people's heads off in the street? You tell me. I don't know. Quote, we're now processing asylum claims much, much quicker, he told the Today program. We're seeking to get a grip on this. We want a fair migration system, but we're also under the obligation we have to the people fleeing persecution. You have no obligation to them, Hillary. The Deputy First Minister of Northern Ireland, Emma Little Penegy, or Pengilly, and I don't know if Emma's a man or a woman at this point, I have no idea, said some people participating in violence and disorder were trying to manipulate a genuinely held concern about immigration. She added that violence was absolutely wrong, and we have been united and calling for that to stop immediately. Speaking to BBC Breakfast, Little Pengilly said, what some of these elements want to create is this type of disorder and violence are trying to do is manipulate a genuinely held concern by many people, a frustration by many people. The officials in Northern Ireland can roundly kiss my ass. And I say that because what they're saying, the two can't be in the same sentence. You can't say you've got an illegal immigrant or an immigrant who somehow was fast-tracked through the asylum process, who's carrying a knife, assaulted somebody, did something else by carrying the knife, and also tried to cut a man's head off. You can't in the same breath say, but this is horrible that people are rising up because they have a problem with people not from here. You can't have both. And then say, well, we understand the legitimate concern. What? What are you talking about? Like in England, Northern Ireland has had enough. It's had enough. You don't get to come here from Sudan, show up in Belfast, Northern Ireland, a country and climate nothing like where you came from, and because you feel like you carry a knife and start trying to cut heads off. And then if the people of Northern Ireland and that city decide we've had enough, you can't then make an entire news article and talk to these idiotic government officials in the context that somehow the people of Northern Ireland are bad because they don't like bad people coming from other countries trying to cut their heads off. You can't do that because that's going to make people rise up even more. And they have every right to rise up. You'll notice they weren't stopping cars saying, what color are you? What race are you? That would be racist. They said, where are you from? And again, I'm against that. I don't like that process. But to call it racist is to dismiss it without even looking into why they're doing it. And the reason why they're doing it is because world countries are up in Europe now and in the United States now and bringing their disgusting ways of living from back home into the new place. And the new place doesn't want it. Now, if you want to come here from Sudan or Somalia or whatever other country, when you get here, figure out how we do stuff and then do it the same way. When in Rome, figure out how we do stuff and do it the same way. Or else, why are you here? To change us to the crappy place you left? Stop it. 833-JOE-PAGS, 833-563-7247, joepags.com. Do you agree that the residents of Northern Ireland have every right to say, hey, what the hell's going on in our country? And what makes you think we're just going to allow you to keep on doing it? 833-563-7247, joepags.com. Going to have your calls and more on this in a second. We've also got Simona Mangiante Papadopoulos on this program. She's in Italy right now, talks about the migration issue there. We also talked to her about what's happening in Los Angeles, because when she's here in the United States, that's where she and George live, in Los Angeles. We'll talk about that. Plus, we've got David Rubin. He's a former mayor of Shiloh, Israel. He's going to be joining us from Israel. So we've got Italy and Israel joining us today, and he's going to talk to us about what's going on that side of things when it comes to the conflict with Iran. How do the people of Israel feel about possibly that theocracy staying in place? And what about what's going on in Lebanon? Are you really targeting Christians in Lebanon? We'll get into all that and then some on the Joe Pags Show. 833-563-7247, joepags.com. 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
0: The answer is what? You're a racist! That's the answer. You're a racist. You hate people of color. You don't like BIPOC. Fill in the blank. That's just kind of dumb. I mean, honestly, just kind of dumb. And it will be the end of a civilization. In 1963, I think it was, read into the official record of Congress were the goals of communism. And if you go and read them, you're going to find out you're reading about what we're living in right now. So 60 years ago, this plan was put in place. I think it was much longer than that ago. To hate American culture or Western civilization. Hate Western culture. Hate what we stand for. Make people less modest. Make pornography somehow omnipresent. Have people using profanity everywhere and the values and morals that we sort of had at all times. We'll just throw those by the wayside.

0: office this afternoon.
1: We have a sign soon, and the documents are in pretty final shape. So we'll see. We'll see. Very good.
0: The president says the Strait of Hormuz will open up after the deal is signed, even though U.S. Central Command insisted earlier today the strait has remained open to all commercial ships. Millions are under the threat of severe weather. NOAA's Storm Prediction Center is upgrading the severe weather risk over Chicago and other parts of the Midwest. Strong thunderstorms were ongoing across parts of Nebraska, Iowa, Illinois, and Indiana early today, while additional thunderstorms are expected to redevelop and intensify across the region later in the day. This latest threat is part of an ongoing severe weather outbreak that knocked out power to hundreds of thousands Wednesday. Vice President J.D. Vance is referring Minnesota Governor Tim Walz and Attorney General Keith Ellison to the Justice Department for a criminal fraud investigation tied to state social services programs. The Minnesota Star Tribune reports the referral follows a Republican-led House Oversight Committee report alleging widespread fraud in federally funded programs. The report also alleges whistleblower retaliation and calls for a broader review of Minnesota's social service system. Walz and Ellison deny wrongdoing, calling the allegations politically motivated. A baby teething toy sold on Amazon is under recall after reports of children choking on them. The Consumer Product Safety Commission said today that leaky pull-string teething toys violate federal toy rules. The agency warns the silicone strings can reach the back of a child's throat and get stuck. China-based Qilan Tech has received several reports of breathing distress and choking. CPSC says parents should take the toy away and ask the company for a free replacement. About 24,000 of the toys have been sold. I'm Lisa Carton.
2: 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The New Hampshire Supreme Court today overturning Adam Montgomery's second-degree murder conviction in the death of his five-year-old daughter, Harmony. And responding, the New Hampshire Attorney General's office says they do plan to pursue a retrial. The High Court's decision is a procedural one. He is still convicted on several felony counts. A lengthy rape trial has now ended with a conviction for Alvin Campbell.
3: A Suffolk County jury finds the brother of Attorney General Andrea Campbell guilty on 21 out of the 22 charges against him. Prosecutors say he would target women that were intoxicated outside Boston bars and pretend to be an Uber driver.
2: WBC's Brooke McCarthy. The World Cup is now underway. Boston's FIFA Fan Fest starts tomorrow, and the first match in Foxborough pits Haiti against Scotland on Saturday. I'm Madison Rogers.
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6: Who is the former mayor of Shiloh, Israel, on the program to give us the Israeli standpoint, like from people in the streets of Israel. What are they saying? What's really going on with Lebanon? Because there are accusations that somehow Israel is purposely attacking Christians in Lebanon. And I have David Rubin explain what's going on with that. Is that really happening? We also talk about if Israel wanted to just finish the regime in Iran, they could. So why don't they? Or is that necessary? Competing stories on this, though, because the president yesterday said we're renewing strikes. Today he's saying something different. We'll have that for you in a second. But I do want to outline quickly, and I'll take a call or two on this. Listen, here's the thing. When it comes to Carmelo Anthony, and by the way, somebody wrote me yesterday saying Anthony's 19 and met. And that's where we're saying a 17-year-old killed a 17-year-old. Carmelo Anthony murdered a guy in cold blood over a dispute over a tent that he wasn't supposed to be in. Plus, he brought a knife. And yesterday, Jasmine Crockett and that ridiculous soundbite that she was giving to TMZ, and I posted that over on YouTube. By the way, it's joepags.com/YouTube, joepags.com/YouTube. She said that, what was it, a 2-inch thing? You're allowed to have it? Wasn't illegal. Well, because it's a rule on the school grounds doesn't mean it's illegal, but it does mean it's against the rules in the school grounds. He shouldn't have had it. And it wasn't 2 inches, it was 3.5 inches. That's the official report from investigators, 3.5-inch blade. Now, I'm touching my chest now. And as manly as my chest is, I mean, Gab, you would say dad's got a manly chest.
7: Yes.
6: I mean, you know what I mean? I'm not bragging, but I've got a pretty manly chest. I'm going to put it out there. You got a 3.5-inch knife, you're hitting my heart too. You got a 3.5-inch knife, you are killing just about anybody if you hit them in the heart, which is what this kid did. So he gets convicted of murder. Let's dispel just a couple of the lies that are out there. It was an all-white jury. Not true. There were 3 or 4 Hispanics. I believe there were several from the Middle East or Middle Eastern in background. In fact, one of the jurors was wearing a hijab. But because there wasn't a black person on the jury, somehow that means that he couldn't get a fair trial. So if I ever go to trial, which will never happen, I need to have all Italians on the jury or else I might be in trouble. That's kind of dumb. So 3.5-inch knife, murdered a guy, 1 shot to the heart, dead, was where he wasn't supposed to be, was not allowed to have the knife on campus, was convicted by a jury of his peers in that area of murder, was sentenced to 35 years in prison when he could have gotten 99. I've seen the most disgusting things I've ever seen in my life on social media all day. Many of them and they're all black who are doing this, are saying, attack white people, kill white people should die. Austin Metcalf's brother should now die. One disgusting woman said they should dig him up and stab him again. Now, the vast majority of black people don't act like that. But the ones that are acting like that are getting the virality that they want. As Austin Metcalf's family was going back to their car, you know, the family that will never have him again. Carmelo Anthony's family will have him again. People were yelling at them, you should die too. Or I'm glad Austin's dead. They made this into Austin Metcalf was a bully. He was 6'1". Carmelo Anthony was what, 5'7", 5'8"? Which I'm not even sure that's true. But you've got 15 witnesses that testified, many of them black, that Austin Metcalf did nothing wrong, that Carmelo Anthony was the one who was the instigator of all of this. And let's say Austin Metcalf was a bully. You get to stab him in the heart? But again, there's no indication that he was. Then they said, there's another lie out there, that Carmelo Anthony had a court-appointed defense attorney, a public defender. Not true. Not true. His family had a give-send-go that got him over $600,000. The attorney was a paid attorney that the family hired. An idiot that was there just to promote his own website or something. So I'm not sure I understand where we can get to a place where facts matter. But if justice is truly blind, and it doesn't matter what race you are, doesn't matter what gender you are, doesn't matter what orientation you are, doesn't matter how old you are, if justice is blind, you just take the facts in the case. And the facts in this case are not in dispute. They're not. But the typical race hustlers are out there starting this trouble. Oh, by the way, Carmelo Anthony is filing an appeal, as I said he would yesterday, from News Nation. Carmelo Anthony files notice to appeal track meet stabbing death conviction from Ashley Soriano over at News Nation. Carmelo Anthony filed notice to appeal yesterday, to advocates of for the Texas teen. Said video evidence they viewed did not match trial testimony leading up to his murder conviction. So they're saying that the video doesn't match what he was convicted on doing. First time I've heard that. A jury on Tuesday found Anthony, 19, guilty of fatally stabbing rival athlete Austin Metcalf at an April 2025 school track meet near Dallas following an argument. A judge sentenced Anthony to 35 years. I think this is a proverbial travesty of justice that we have just witnessed here, said Christopher King, who identified himself as an attorney who previously appeared in Collin County, where Anthony's trial was held. King was among a group of self-described advocates for Anthony's family who spoke Tuesday outside the courthouse. Some speakers said they had watched video of events leading up to the stabbing and the aftermath and reported discrepancies with descriptions that were aired in court. Both Anthony, who was black, and Metcalf, who was white, were 17 at the time of the incident, and the murder case became racially charged. The jury rejected Anthony's claims of self-defense during a confrontation with Metcalf in stadium bleachers. Most people who testified were students who described a heated exchange over Anthony's refusal on a rainy spring day to leave a tent that belonged to Metcalf's team. Anthony had faced a potential sentence of between 5 and 99 years in prison. He did not take the stand during his trial. Anthony's imprisoned at a more secure area of the Collin County Jail in Texas, according to the reporting by the New York Post. An official told the outlet he's being housed in isolation away from other inmates. Quote, Mr. Anthony's in custody at the Collin County Sheriff's Office detention facility. He is not housed in the general inmate population, the representative told the Post. WFAA, a TV station in Dallas, reports that Austin's mother, Megan Metcalf, addressed Anthony directly, saying he should consider himself lucky you got 35 years because I've been given a life sentence without my son. She said her family would never know what our future could have been, and said the loss of their son has left their home quiet. Minister Dominique Alexander, the founder of a social justice advocacy organization that I'm not going to name because he kept on saying it, he just wants some sort of traction for his organization, said the verdict illustrated black lives do not matter in Collin County, the location of the trial. Quote, after Trayvon Martin and so many countless names, it's shown us that black life is not safe in Collin County, Alexander said. Of course, Trayvon Martin died in Florida, not in Collin County. The guy clearly an idiot, and I'm actually a little disappointed in News Nation, that I like a lot, that they put out the name of his organization. Why would you say that? Why would you give him that press? And comparing it to Trayvon Martin is really kind of stupid. Trayvon Martin, for those who forget, was a teenager who was walking through yards in a neighborhood, like through the front and back yards, you're not supposed to, staying with his dad or his uncle or somebody, I think it was his dad, in this neighborhood, went to the store, got himself some candy and a drink, and then was walking through people's yards. George Zimmerman, the white Hispanic, kept on calling him the white Latino and the white Hispanic. He's a Hispanic guy. His mother's from Peru. He's on neighborhood watch, decides to follow Anthony, and not Anthony, Martin, and told him, what are you doing here? Try to find out. Get out of the truck. Should never have gotten out of the truck, in my opinion. And starts, you know, walking up to Trayvon Martin, who runs away. That's it. It's over. Until Trayvon Martin turns around and comes back and decides he's going to beat him up. And he was beating the hell out of George Zimmerman until George Zimmerman pulled his gun out and shot and killed him. That's called self-defense. He was found not guilty. So bringing up Trayvon Martin all the time doesn't make any sense. Trayvon Martin caused his own death. Austin Metcalf didn't do anything near that. It's a completely different situation, but because Trayvon Martin was black, that's the case they go to. And of course, this kid, Carmelo Anthony, is alive. He got the lesser of the sentence that was put out. The other guy's dead. But because the other guy was a white guy, we don't care about his life, according to this idiot pushing his organization. I mean, literally in his comparison, Austin Metcalf would be Trayvon Martin. Not the other way around. But people like that only see race. They don't see race because he cares about Carmelo Anthony. Don't get me wrong. He sees race because it means money in his pocket. Can go buy a nicer suit. Can go buy a better car. That's all it means to him and Jasmine Crockett, who somehow is worth millions of dollars. This is about what can I get for me out of this tragic, horrible situation. It's like Michael Brown. Michael Brown died because Michael Brown attacked a police officer in Ferguson, Missouri. Was no hands up, don't shoot. None of that happened. It was a lie. He attacked the guy in his police vehicle. And the police officer shot and killed him when the 290-pound, 6'5" guy wouldn't stop going after him. But Michael Brown was black. Police officer white. Police officer's the bad guy. Michael Brown's somehow the victim. Oh, I'm not. I take that back. I'm not confused at all. I see exactly how it works. This is exactly how it's always going to work unless cooler heads prevail. Smart people prevail. And a lot of the people I'm calling on right now are the smart people in the black community to look at young black men and tell them, stop it. To look at people like Crump, the guy who was the attorney for Michael Brown's family, make them stop it. To look at this wannabe attorney guy, Alexander, in Frisco, Texas, and tell them, stop it. Stop race baiting and causing hatred between the races so you can line your pockets with money. And tell young black men, even preteen black boys, until they're black teenagers, into being young black men, you have a better chance at a better life if you change your mentality. Whitey is not out to get you. It's not 1865. But why would we push that narrative when we can continue to gain millions of dollars by lying and ginning up a race hustle? I mean, when you see people like Jasmine Crockett finding every microphone and camera she can and saying the dumbest things about this case when she wasn't even close, you know why she's doing it. It's not really about black lives. It's about her black life and her bank account. And what I found funny in her soundbite yesterday, and again, if you missed it, go check it out, joepags.com/YouTube. Check out all the information we've got there. In fact, we've got David Clark, former sheriff of Milwaukee County, on this case and many others, posted just now, a little while ago. Go check that out. Well, you see Jasmine Crockett say something as dumb as she did about the size of the knife, and then immediately say, that's what it's like being black in America. She knows she's lying, but the thing that cracked me up about that conversation was that Jasmine Crockett looked at the camera and said, listen, I got a day job. I'm over here, you know, I'm in the legislature. Dude, you're out of a job very soon. 6 months from now, you're out of a job. So enjoy saying it while you can, because you're done. 833-JOE-PAGS, 833-563-7247, joepags.com. Want to hear from you. Those spam text messages, the scam emails that you get all the time that are flooding your phone, they're not random. Scammers buy your personal information, and data brokers are the ones that are selling it. They acquire all your information, doesn't matter where from. 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I've seen them take me off of hundreds of data broker sites. 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
2: Reports reported explosions across the country south near the Strait of Hormuz, the same area where the U.S. forces had already bombarded air defense radar and other sites on Tuesday. Iranian sources reported new hits by enemy projectiles in Keshem, Kargan, and in Sirik, whatever that is. The Iranian Navy said it hit two ships trying to sail through the Strait of Hormuz. State television IRIB, I-R-I-B, said the and the MARE agency reported. Iranian media also reported that Iran had attacked the U.S. Fifth Fleet in Bahrain, hitting communication antennas and radar facilities. Okay, so aggressions are going on. That's happening. Then, of course, today we got a truth alert. Exactly right. President Donald J. Trump, earlier today, 12:28 p.m., so as we're doing the show about 6 hours ago, based on the fact that discussions with the Islamic Republic of Iran have been brought up to the highest level of Iranian leadership and approved, I have, as President of the United States of America, canceled the scheduled strikes and bombings against Iran this evening. Discussions and final points have been made in both detail, approved by all parties involved, including the United States, Israel, Saudi Arabia, UAE, Qatar or Qatar, Turkey, Pakistan, Bahrain, Kuwait, Jordan, Egypt, and others. The naval blockade will remain in full force and effect until this transaction is finalized. Time and place of the signing to be announced shortly. President Donald J. Trump, President of the United States of America. What? Goes back to my question that I've had a lot, which is the Strait of Hormuz open or closed? Because like today, or even yesterday, what we heard was the Strait of Hormuz is closed, but the United States was somehow chaperoning ships through it. I mean, I'm like, what the hell are you talking about? You talk about, man. So now the aggressions happened last night. We're going to blow them out of the water. We're going to blow them up again. We're going to hit a bunch of strikes. Oh, today, not really, though. A deal is done. Now, as what would be commonplace in this operation, the president has said we're getting very close. Iran says we're not even talking. President says we're close to a deal. It should happen in the next couple of days. Iran says I don't know what he's talking about. President says we're going to get the nuclear dust or the enriched uranium. And Iran says they're not getting it. We're not giving it to you. Now, I don't think we've had pushback on this truth alert. Maybe we have. Maybe we haven't. I don't think we have. But where are we with this conflict? Are we happy if they just sign a deal with the same theocracy that's in place? Is that just going to be okay? Everything's good now? Did the Iranian people not get their chance to get the country back? Is that what's going on? Again, I'm a bit confused, but we do get word right from Israel. We do get word right from Israel. And that word is going to be from David Rubin, former mayor of Shiloh, Israel. He stayed up very late for us to make sure that he can get us up to date. And what he has to say is going to surprise you. Keep it here.
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0: Israel, but this man stayed up later for us. It is David Rubin. He is the former mayor of Shiloh, Israel, president and founder of Shiloh Israel Children's Fund, author. He's joining us from Israel now. IsraelChildren.org is the website. David, good to see you again. It's been a while.
1: Well, thank you, Joe. Good to be with you.
0: I gotta know, because here in the United States, we don't really know. Is there really a ceasefire? Is there really a stoppage of attacks from Iran on Israel? Are we negotiating, or is it still going on, but we just don't hear about it all the time?
1: Well, apparently there is a negotiation, and President Trump keeps saying that he's very close to an agreement. So every single day it seems to change, and it's getting a bit erratic. And, you know, for those of us here in Israel who go running to bomb shelters at 3 in the morning for 24 hours, and then for 48 hours we're not going to bomb shelters, and then another 24 hours we are going to bomb shelters. So the erratic nature of this negotiation is very unsettling for us. And, you know, that's not to even get into what we think about the negotiation itself.
0: What a lot of people don't realize is Iran and Israel had a very good relationship before the revolution in 1979. And we're hoping that we can get back to that at some point, but that's not going to happen if the theocracy stays in place. When this first started, the Israel-United States war operation to take out the nuclear threat of Iran, I thought the idea was to get rid of the theocracy, maybe bring in Pahlavi, to the Shah's son, to be sort of an interim president, maybe have fair and free elections in six months. David, it now looks like our administration is trying to negotiate with the theocracy, and the theocracy would stay in place. Is that how you see it too?
1: Well, we have to understand that we're not talking about sane people. We're not talking about peace-loving people. We're not talking about a negotiation between Switzerland and Austria.
0: Right.
1: We're talking about a negotiation between the leader of the free world with a radical Islamic regime that came into power some 47 years ago by taking 66 Americans, most of them for 444 days, torturing them. And you know, this is, we're not talking about sane people. We're not talking about good people. We're not talking about any people who can be trusted. So that's the main problem here. The problem isn't what's written on the piece of paper or what they're agreeing to. The regime saying that they agree they're not going to have a nuclear weapon. Well, you know, they could agree that, but then they're going to get billions of dollars and they're going to use it to develop their nuclear weapons again. Nothing is going to change. They can't be trusted. And look, you know, anyone who knows the sport of boxing a little bit, knows that you have to have a killer instinct. Meaning when you have your opponent on the ropes, you don't back off and say, okay, we'll just have a draw now. No, you go in and you go for the knockout. And President Trump has them on the ropes. Israel has them on the ropes. And, you know, we're not going to go in for the knockout punch if President Trump is asking us not to, but we really do need to, and the United States does need to. So the idea of going in and seizing the island where all the oil production is, President Trump's been talking about things like that for years upon years. Now is the chance to do it. I think he's making a big mistake if he's going to agree to go back into another protracted negotiation. I think it's a big mistake.
0: I agree. It's IsraelChildren.org is the website. IsraelChildren.org. It is David Rubin, former mayor of Shiloh, Israel. I agree. Going in, I was not for us going in. I'll be perfectly honest with you. I was not for us taking military action on Iran. But once we did it, I wanted us to win decisively. And the idea of going in when the president first announced it to us here in the United States, and I'm sure there in Israel you saw this announcement too, he said something to this, to the effect of, the Iranian people will have a chance to get their country back for the first time in 47 years. It might be the only chance they get. But then we haven't given the Iranian people, 90 million plus, any opportunity to do so. The theocracy shut off the internet, shut off any ability to talk to the outside. I think we armed the Kurds, and the Kurds just kept the arms instead of giving it to the people who are in Iran that might be able to take on the IRGC. Did you see it the same way that this... The goal was to stop them from making a nuclear weapon anyway, or ever. The goal was to get the nuclear dust or the enriched uranium out of there. We get it. But the goal also seemed to be to get rid of the theocracy. You can't have another Afghanistan where the Taliban just gets to stay there after 20 years. I mean, we have to, if you don't move them out, as you just alluded to, they are known to lie. They're just going to lie their way out of it and then stay in power. So what do you tell the Iranian people who want to hear some good news?
1: Well, if it was up to me, I would be telling them that you just wait it out, because we are going to be going in and we're going to be finishing off this regime. We're going to be destroying the IRGC, the Iranian Revolutionary Guards, who are the ones who slaughtered those 40,000 Iranian civilians.
0: Right.
1: And you enable the situation whereby they can go in and take over. Right now, they're afraid to, and understandably so, because the Iranian Revolutionary Guards are still quite strong, and they're still very, very well armed. So, if I was an average Iranian civilian in the streets, I would still be afraid, yeah. Especially knowing that the United States and Israel are not going to finish the job. If we're not going to finish the job, so, you know, there will be this agreement and they'll be kicking the can down the road until a Democrat gets into the White House. The Iranians are very shrewd. They know American politics better than America knows the Middle East.
0: I agree with you. It is David Rubin, again, coming to us from Israel. It's late at night there. I appreciate you staying up. I want to talk about the surrounding Arab countries, the mostly Muslim, all Muslim countries. But Iran was stupid early on in this and started bombing those countries. Why, David, why aren't they taking the rallying and saying, hey, United States, Israel, we'll help you with this because we want them gone too. Their neighbor is sending missiles in and blowing things up in their countries, and they don't seem to be reacting at all. Why?
1: Well, there are a couple of reasons. First of all, we have to recognize that Qatar is a radical Muslim country. They support the Muslim Brotherhood. They support radical Islamic ideology.
0: They support Hamas.
1: They're the ones who have been spending billions of dollars on American college campuses to create these riots and these chaotic situations that Americans know only too well. That's Qatar, and they're the biggest supporters of Hamas. So here we're talking about the Hamas terrorists and the Hezbollah terrorists, and you know, all of them are being supported by Iran, and they will continue to be supported by Iran if there is this agreement. Now, you have to understand, these aren't nations that are used to fighting wars. Sure, they have their American bases, American military bases in their countries, and that's what Iran is trying to hit by attacking them. But Iran understands that these nations are frightened. They're afraid to confront Iran, and on one hand they're afraid to confront Iran. On another hand, they don't want to see Israel being too victorious. Because they still have this anti-Israel ideology. These are countries that have refused to make any sort of peaceful arrangement with Israel. So that's why we don't trust them as mediators.
0: I couldn't agree more. I mean, you've got the surrounding countries that I think easily could jump in, and rightfully so, they were attacked first. But you're also right that if the theocracy stays in place, they don't want to make an enemy out of this this organization that will do anything to kill anybody who says anything against them. It's a very strange place for those surrounding countries to be in. When it comes to Qatar, I mean, I have no idea what we're supposed to do about them. They have harbored every horrible, you know, Islamic terrorist criminal on the planet, yet we keep on dealing with them and allowing them to have some sort of sway in schools inside of America. So let's go there. The messaging here in the United States by a large chunk of the population, even the split conservative right now, is saying Israel's bad. Israel's the source of all evil. Israel is literally targeting Christians in Lebanon and wiping them out because they're Christian. How do you react to that? How can we fix the mindset of these horribly indoctrinated idiots that are making it like Israel's the bad guy when clearly this small sliver of land that is Israel is not the one starting all of this? What do you say to them when they claim that Israel, for example, is killing Christians on purpose in Lebanon?
1: Well, first of all, it's an outright lie. They're talking about Tyre, which is a coastal city in Lebanon. Israel delivered an order because the Tyre has been turned into a base. It's been turned into a base for the Hezbollah terrorist organization. They have extensive infrastructure in that town. And Israel gave an evacuation order to all of the Christians in that city. All of them. And they had a 24-hour evacuation order. Israel went in and wiped out the Hezbollah terrorists that were there, that were ensconced there. We wiped out their infrastructure. And it's been very clear from the beginning that once Hezbollah is taken care of there, that all of the Christian Lebanese will be welcome to come back in.
0: Well, see, let me stop you, David, because nobody's reporting that at all. They're reporting that Christian settlements are being destroyed purposely by the Israeli army. I don't believe that. You and I have known each other a long time. I believe Israel is the promised land for the people God chose to be there. I believe that in my soul. I don't think Israel's doing it. But the noise here on this side of the pond is getting very loud. That's exactly nobody's reporting, David, that the Christians will be welcomed back after the operation is over. They're saying that the land is being taken, the settlements are being taken, and Israel's doing it.
1: Look, I can't help with their reporting or not reporting, but I gave you the facts.
0: Right.
1: The Israeli army spokesperson, who was an Arabic speaker, and made it very clear to them that they are welcome to come back
0: good
1: into their town. Once the Hezbollah infrastructure is destroyed, will some buildings be destroyed when Hezbollah is ensconced in those buildings, refusing to leave? Of course, those buildings will be destroyed. We've been suffering for too long, and the Lebanese have been suffering too long from this Iran-supported Hezbollah terrorist organization that has taken over their country. Lebanon was once a wonderful country with a Christian majority.
0: Right.
1: But they've been slowly being killed off by the Muslim radicals who have taken over their country, and Hezbollah has a very large role in the Lebanese government, and they're using that role to spy on the negotiations between Israel and Lebanon, and to give information to Hezbollah about where Israeli soldiers are. Those are the facts.
0: Good.
1: Those are the facts.
0: Oh, I'm glad that we're giving the facts, because, again, on this side, there's very little pushback. I push back all the time, but I'm glad that you are there and you can report what's really going on. IsraelChildren.org. This is David Rubin, the former mayor of Shallow Israel, joining us very late at night in Israel. I know in Israel there is a left-wing progressive faction like there is here in the United States, but generally speaking, when we're talking about the existential threat on Israel, every Israeli doesn't want that to happen. Clearly, they want their country to survive. What are people, regular Israelis, saying right now about the conflict with, specifically with Iran? Are they still on board with what Netanyahu's doing and what President Trump's doing? Are they questioning it? Where are we with the people of Israel?
1: Yeah, according to the latest poll, some 72% of Israelis think that any peace agreement signed with Iran between the United States and Iran would be a huge mistake. That's 72%. When you remove the Arab Israelis from the equation, then you end up with something close to 90% of Israelis who think that you cannot trust this regime.
0: Well, Israel could, I would imagine, David, and this might not be a question you can answer, Israel could end this if they wanted to. Are they not doing it because Netanyahu is deferring to President Trump? I mean, you guys have the military to do it if you wanted to. Is it a matter of not wanting to and then maybe, you know, harming the relationship between the U.S. and Israel?
1: Well, I think you hit it on the head. It's mainly that, you know, we're not promising to not attack Iran
0: right
1: in the right time, even if there is an agreement. The agreement doesn't include Israel. So the Iranians are trying to make it include Israel because they don't want us attacking their proxies, Hezbollah and Hamas. But yeah, I mean, it's mainly Netanyahu wanting to maintain the good relationship with President right. Trump. And President Trump is asking him specifically not to have Israel launch any more attacks against Iran right now, and not to be attacking Hezbollah in the city of Beirut,
0: right?
1: Which we may eventually have to do. I mean, not maybe. We almost definitely will eventually have to do, because that's the only way that we can bring quiet to the northern part of Israel, is by going into deeply into Lebanon, keeping control of southern Lebanon, keeping control of southern Syria. And the only reason why it's been relatively peaceful in the Golan Heights in the north of Israel is because we have Israeli troops in southern Syria.
0: David Rubin live, well, not live, but like live, as live, just a couple of hours ago from Israel. Stand up later for us to give us the insight from there. It's always interesting to hear from somebody who's actually right there near the war zone, and it's always different than what we're getting from the legacy media here. We're back after this on the Joe Pags Show.
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0: Warmer weather is finally here, and that means cookouts,
1: ball games,
0: and maybe enjoying some time on the water.
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14: This July 4th, come celebrate at America's Block Party, hosted by America 250, America's Block Party is a can't-miss 4th of July concert happening at the Los Angeles Memorial Coliseum. Experience music performances from major artists, patriotic tributes, and the kickoff to Giving 4th, helping to make July 4th the largest day of giving in American history. It's more than just fire.

0: President Trump says he's taking action to lower the cost of seafood for Americans. Trump announced he's reversing regulations on the fishing industry to increase competitiveness with other countries.
1: It's amazing. They had I think it was 500 mile by 500 mile, massive amount of the Atlantic Ocean. You weren't allowed to fish, but Canada was. Japan was. They all came in and fished, but our people weren't allowed to fish there.
0: Fishing industry workers were with Trump when he signed his executive order in the Oval Office today. Eight people have been indicted in federal court in Michigan in a case involving alleged threats targeting University of Michigan leaders. They're charged with conspiracy, witness intimidation, and property destruction charges. Prosecutors allege the group engaged in threats, vandalism, and intimidation targeting university officials, law enforcement, local businesses, and the Jewish Federation of Metropolitan Detroit. Officials are saying the case is part of a broader federal action, all tied to campus-related activism. I'm Lisa Carton.
2: I'm Dan Watkins. The quick check of the stories trending on WBZ News Radio 1030. State Supreme Court overturns the murder conviction for Adam Montgomery in the 2019 death of his five-year-old daughter, Harmony. Adam Montgomery was convicted in 2024 of second-degree murder and second-degree assault. The court overturned the murder conviction, ruling that keeping the two charges together jeopardized his right to a fair trial. The brother of Massachusetts' top law enforcement official faces serious jail time after a lengthy trial, WBZ's Brooke McCarthy.
3: A Suffolk County jury finds the brother of Attorney General Andrea Campbell guilty on 21 out of the 22 charges against him. Alvin Campbell was found guilty of 6 counts of rape, 2 counts of kidnapping, and numerous other charges. Prosecutors say he would target women that were intoxicated outside Boston bars and pretend to be an Uber driver.
2: I'm Dan Watkins.
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2: Today, Gabby's here. It is the Joe Pag Show. Glad to have you along for the ride. Thanks a lot for stopping by. There is a lot going on. There's a lot to get to, lots to talk about. The whole Carmelo Anthony thing is one of those cases that should have been just put to bed. That's it. He was convicted. He has the right to appeal in this country. They're claiming that the appeal would be based on the testimony in the case doesn't match up with the actual video in the case or something, which doesn't make any sense. Of course, there are people claiming that it's a race thing when there's no indication at all that what Austin Metcalf did was about race. There's certainly indication that what Carmelo Anthony did could have been about race. We'll never know. His parents were out there on the speaking tour, going anywhere and everywhere. I think they were on CBS this morning or something. I wonder if Austin Metcalf's family has been invited. I know that they were also on some podcasts and stuff, and going on and on about race in America and a black child, and the guy was a bully and blah blah blah. Blah, blah, blah, blah, what am I going to do? You don't stab somebody in the heart. That's kind of what you do. You don't do that. But I cleared up some lies last hour, and I want to give you the actual makeup of the jury, because this is something that's been in dispute for some reason, and I don't know why. I don't know what there is to dispute when you actually know the makeup of the jurors. And by makeup, I mean, you know, what background and ethnicity they were, or what race they were. Many are reporting that it was an all-white jury. It wasn't. It wasn't, but it was a jury that didn't have any black people on it. Now, I've never heard that you have to have black people on a jury if somebody who's being accused of something is black. I've never heard of that before. And do I get to say they all have to not only be white, but they've got to be Southern Italian? I don't think so. That'd be kind of crazy. But as it's reported, and for some reason Grok doesn't know the actual number, between 7 and 9 were white, 3 Asians, all women, 1 Hispanic, a man, 1 Middle Eastern, a woman, and another woman of color, non-black. So that, I mean, from 12 white people to what appears to be 3, 4, 5, 6 non-white people, although Hispanics can be white, so maybe white slash Hispanic, this is not being reported the correct way. They also have been saying that he couldn't afford a defense attorney, so he had a public defender. He did not. That is untrue. They got $600,000 plus. Now, the Give, Send, Go has been taken down. It was up until yesterday or 2 days ago when he was convicted. It was still up, still collecting money, over $600,000. And he's going to appeal, which is certainly his right to appeal in America with our system. This is an interesting idea. I want to move on to something else. Interesting idea here. We've got the Postal Service that delivers mail-in ballots. Follow me here. Mail-in ballots, I was completely clueless until I started hearing from people in Michigan in the 2020 election cycle. People in Michigan love being on in Michigan. We love being on there. Love. Said that they were receiving 4, 5, 6 ballots in the mail. I said, those are probably just practice. I said that to somebody calling from Michigan. It's probably just practice ballots. There's no way they're just mailing you ballots. That'd be crazy. And he said, okay, how can I show you? I said, well, take a picture of it. Take a picture and send it to me. And it said, when he sent me the picture, official ballot. Now, you've got, just in this one guy's house, 6 ballots were sent. I said, how many people live there? He said, 4. So more ballots than people living in the house. And I said, is there anything on the ballot that would stop you from filling out all 6 right now and sending them in? He said, nope. I said, so you could, even though in your house of 4, 2 really like Biden, 2 really like Trump, you could, if you wanted to, fill out all 4 or all 6 that you got for no reason. For Biden or Trump. He said, yep, I could. And they're doing that in many states now. Now, with this administration in, and with this DOJ in, You got Harvey Dillon, who is the Assistant Attorney General for Civil Rights, who simply asked the individual states for their voting rolls. We just want your voter rolls. Just like to make sure that you're not letting people who are 132 years old vote. You're not letting people who are here illegally vote. People here as immigrants, they're not citizens, vote. You're not letting people vote who aren't allowed to vote. A lot of states turned them over. Other states refuse. So what power does the federal government have when it comes to ensuring that the sanctity and the franchise of a vote from a citizen is being kept on the up and up? Because in the Constitution, it literally says that state legislatures will decide how voting happens in those individual states. So can the federal government do anything to ensure that the vote is a good vote, a correct vote, a non-fraudulent vote, a non-cheating vote? Yes, they can ask for the voting rolls. They can't say this is how you have to vote. They can't say that you have to set the vote up at the time that we say so or at the place that we say so. That's up to the states. But they certainly have the right to make sure that nobody's civil rights are being violated and that they're franchised to vote and they're privileged to vote, their right to vote, is unencumbered. So many states, many red states, said, here you go, Harmeet, have at it. Many blue or sanctuary states refuse, including California, where there's all sorts of hijinks, in my opinion, happening right now in the recent election there. The election, they're still counting ballots, you know, 2 weeks later, whatever, or a week later, whatever it is. And again, they're going to count the ballots until they get the right answer that they want. And this is what Harmeet Dillon is trying to stop from happening. You shouldn't be allowed to change the vote, alter the vote, defraud the vote, anything like that. And I don't know if that's happening in California, but I do know that California won't turn over the voting rolls. Here's the story from CNN. So probably going to be fake news. Tierney Sneed, Jeremy Herb, and Gabe Cohen wrote this because one person can't write a story. Headline is Postal Service won't deliver mail ballots for states that don't hand over voter lists under plan for Trump direct. Love that. So if you're a state that refuses to turn over the voter rolls, the Postal Service has been asked to not send any mail-in ballots in that state. I love it. Here's the story. State election officials could soon face stark choice. Hand over voter lists to the Trump administration or risk losing Postal Service delivery for mail-in ballots. That dilemma stems from a newly proposed USPS rules that seek to comply with an executive order President Donald Trump signed this spring to crack down on mail-in voting. If, of course, let this order stand, it would give the federal government an unprecedented role in elections and could put even more voter data in the hands of Trump officials searching for supposed election fraud. Notice that they say supposed. Even though CNN knows damn well there has been a lot of election fraud, they'll claim it's not enough to change the outcome of an election, but they're not even admitting that fraud happens here, supposed election fraud. They know what's happening. Even they reported it. The proposed rules lay out new conditions that states would have to meet to send ballots through the mail, including giving the agency lists of all voters set to receive mail-in ballots. So far, 23 Democratic-led states and the District of Columbia are suing, as are the Democratic Party leaders and nonpartisan voter advocacy groups. They're partisan, setting up a potentially active summer of high-stakes judicial rulings. The Trump administration cleared an initial legal hurdle last month when a federal judge in Washington, D.C., who's overseeing one of the cases, declined to block Trump's executive order, allowing the Postal Service to begin implementing it. Democratic Party groups are asking an appeals court to speed up its review of that decision, warning that voters around the country could be disenfranchised in this year's midterm elections if the proposal is not blocked. In an interview with CNN, Maine Security Secretary of State Shenna Bellows, a real nut job, I added, a Democrat whose state is part of the coalition that filed a legal challenge in Boston, said that a court ruled for the Trump administration, then you will see a virtual elimination of mail-in voting unless the state supply voter lists to the federal government. Right. Hand over the voter lists and you can still do the mail-in ballots. Don't hand them over. You can't do the mail-in ballots. Why is that complicated? I don't think it is. That's exactly what he's trying to do. Exactly what he's trying to do. The March 2026 executive order is one of several moves Trump has made recently to seek federal control over elections and restrict mail-in voting, which he has repeatedly cast as a tool used by his opponents for election cheating, despite no evidence of widespread voter fraud. They finally used the word widespread. In other words, they're admitting there's voter fraud, but now they say it's not widespread. Now, we don't know if it's widespread because we can't see the voting rolls. You see how that works? It's circular reporting. There's no widespread fraud. There's no widespread cheating. Well, has every state turned over the voting roll? Well, no, 23 states haven't. So how do we know it's not widespread if we don't know? If we can't see the voting rolls? They have no answer. But they'll keep saying it. They'll keep telling you that so that somebody at work around the water cooler is going to say, yeah, there's no widespread vote. How many people have you heard say there's no widespread voter? How do you know that? How do you know? You don't. You don't. On Capitol Hill, the SAVE Act, a Trump-backed, it's actually the SAVE America Act, CNN should be reporting it correctly, a Trump-backed bill requiring new citizenship verification measures to register to vote has floundered in the Senate. Courts have pushed back on other aggressive attempts by the administration to inject itself into the voting process, a job the Constitution largely gives to the states. What's interesting in this is that CNN isn't reporting that Nancy Pelosi and the leadership in the House and Senate tried to get H.R. 1 done, and H.R. 1 would have been that all elections would be federalized. But for some reason, they're not talking about that. They're only talking about what Trump wants to do. That's why it's fake news CNN. But now Trump's executive order seeks to give USPS an unprecedented role in the midterm elections, not just delivering ballots, but policing who gets one. If proper postage is paid on a mail piece, the USPS should deliver it. Former USPS Board of Governors Chair Anton Hajar or something told CNN. The proposed rules say it's not regulating elections, but that's what, in effect, it's doing. In a statement, the White House said the entire Trump administration will continue lawfully enacting the agenda President Trump was elected to enact, which includes the safety and security of American elections. The administration remains confident that the executive order will be implemented by the November election, which was always the intent when it was signed, the White House spokeswoman Abigail Jackson said, and she is right. American people want to make sure of one thing, that their vote counts when it comes to elections, that their vote counts, that who they seek to be the leadership or the governor or the representative or the senator, or whomever, the president, that who they select will be there. Because if there's one fraudulent ballot, that's gonna disenfranchise one voting person. If there are 10, there'll be 10 that'll be disenfranchised. If there are 100 or 1,000 or 1,000,000, all of those people will be disenfranchised. And does anybody in earshot of my voice believe Joe Biden got 81 million votes in 2020? I'm just wondering if you believe that. Because they keep on bringing people before the Senate and the House committees, and the question they're asking them is really dumb. The question they're asking is, who won the 2020 election? And most people who are smart say, well, Joe Biden was inaugurated. Joe Biden was certified. Joe Biden was sworn in. That's not what I asked you. Who won that election? Well, you know, I gave you my answer. My answer is very simple. We know who was inaugurated. We know who was the president for 4 years. Yeah, but who won? See, the problem is they're not responding the right way. They should respond by saying, well, Senator or Representative, who do you think won? And they'll clearly say, well, Biden won. And then my reaction would be, well, how do you know? Do you count the ballots? You think Biden got 81 million votes? You tell me. You think he got 15 million more votes than Barack Obama? Do you? Fill me in. Because, again, nobody asking the question knows who won. Nobody. But they're acting as if it's a done deal, and it is absolutely verified information, and it's not. 833-JOE-PAGS, 833-563-7247, joepags.com. 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We're back after this. Stay here.
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2: Before it was 8 years earlier. You're kidding me, right? Nobody believes that. The whole world's laughing at us over that. And how did Donald Trump get so many votes in 2020? Still more than Barack Obama by a lot. It doesn't make sense. I mean, Barack Obama had people energized. I mean, he had people who were independents, just thought he was smooth and just was great and just the way he spoke. And man, he's a black guy. And this is great to have a black president for the first time, many would say. And Joe Biden outdid him on votes by 15 million? It's not 5 million. It's not 3 million, which would be already stunning. It's not by a million, which would be crazy to think about. 15 million votes. Yet these states do not want to hand over their voter rolls. It's so weird to me. Here's a side note. It's a case that I covered extensively when it first happened, but the Nancy Guthrie case not been talked about much. Turns out a wanted woman may hold clues to Nancy Guthrie case. This is according to a retired detective who showed up on News Nation. I should probably have this guy on. The Pima County Sheriff's Department is searching for a woman wanted in connection with a kidnapping and aggravated assault case that occurred less than 7 miles from the home of missing Tucson resident Nancy Guthrie. Investigators have not indicated a link between the disappearance of Guthrie, 84, and 40-year-old Coral Michelle Smith, who is the subject of a wanted alert. Still, retired homicide detective Chris McDonough said investigators would closely examine any development involving a violent offender operating in the area. Quote, in any major missing person or abduction type of investigation, the investigators are going to cast a wide net on J.T. Love. He said detectives were especially interested in people in the area with a violent kidnapping history. McDonough, director of the Cold Case Foundation, has worked on several high-profile cases, including those involving JonBenet Ramsey and Elizabeth Smart. He said investigators routinely search for patterns, local criminal activity, and potential sources of information surrounding an unsolved case. Quote, this would be a very standard protocol to try to find her and see if they can connect her in any way, shape, or form, McDonough said, referring to whether Smith could have information relevant to Guthrie's disappearance. I mean, that's very interesting to me, as I can't believe that we don't have any solution, resolution, any more information on Nancy. She's just gone. Vanished, thin air. And Savannah, bless her, she's back on the Today Show, but from what I understand, she's like a crying mess in between takes, or in between, you know, commercial breaks and so on, or getting ready. I mean, you got to get resolution. We have to have some, got to be able to solve this thing. Now, this woman clearly wasn't the one who was on that camera, the doorbell camera. Without a doubt, it wasn't her on there. But who knows if there's a connection. And somehow, you know, other kidnappings are still happening in the area, which is crazy to me after this very, very high-profile one. So we'll keep an eye on that. We covered that story extensively. Maybe I'll ask this guy McDonough to come on. I'd like to get more information on exactly what he thinks might be going on here. 833-JOE-PAGS, joepags.com. Simona Mangiante Papadopoulos when we come back.
0: Joe Pags.
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0: to talk about the elections in California, because without a doubt, there are major questions when you can count ballots for 30 days. But if Simona Maggiante Papadopoulos is over in Europe, I want to start by talking to her about what's going on in Europe. She is in Italy right now. Simona, how are you? Good to see you.
1: Hi, Joe. Very great to see you. And it's always great to connect from Italy.
0: It is late at night there. And because you're such a great friend of my show and friend of mine, you decided that you would be able to do this today. Thank you very much for taking the time. I want to jump right into what you're seeing. When you were in Italy last year, you reported to me that Milan doesn't look like Milan anymore. You reported to me that the country is being overridden by people who are not from there, mostly from Northern Africa. They refuse to learn the language. They refuse to understand the culture. They act as if they're still in Northern Africa. So 1 year later, is it better or worse in Italy?
1: Joe, this is a very sad answer I'm going to give to you tonight. It has never been worse, and it's getting worse each time I come back to Italy. Just a few days ago in Milan, a Polish model, yeah, was attacked in the afternoon by a gang of guys. They call them the baby gangs right now. They are these groups from North Africa, God knows when. And the insanity is that we're not concerned in Italy to protect safety, which shouldn't be, of course, a political slogan. It shouldn't be a luxury. It should be a basic right in every civilized country to walk your street safe in plain afternoon in the center of Milan. She was not walking in an alley. She was literally in Piazza Romana. It's really like the center, the heart of the city. And she was attacked by a group of people, is saved by an Italian guy who intervened to protect her. But she released the interview. She gave interview, and she has this black eye. I mean, she was literally, he saved her life. But now why I tell you that? I'm telling you that because I'm seeing in Italy something that I experienced in the United States 2 years ago, which is the concern of people is to protect so-called minority. You should be politically correct. If you mention the fact that these people are illegals from North Africa, people will look at you. And they will tell you, this doesn't mean anything. Anybody could do that. No, it's not true. Not anybody could do that. We never saw Italian people attacking women in the street any time before. At least might be exceptional circumstances, but I never heard of it in my entire life. So I'm seeing the Democrat insanity that I experienced in the United States now here in Italy because of this massive immigration. People that just don't belong here, they don't want to integrate here, hate our culture, disrespect our women, and I'm sorry, there are not many people that are capable today to tell the things for what they are.
0: But you know, Simona, you've got a woman as the prime minister. You've got somebody in Giorgia Meloni who basically ran like she was going to be Donald Trump. Are the borders still open? Are we still expecting people to show up in Lampedusa? Is Northern Africa still sending, you know, anybody and everybody they want, or have they shut that down?
1: No, it's open. We have a big issue solved. It's called European Union. Many people, I am a big supporter of Fratelli Italia, which is Giorgia Meloni's group. But I think many people have been disappointed by her leadership when it comes to immigration. I think she could do better. I think she must do better. And I think that any limitation that to her governance, that it's imposed by the restriction of the European Union, is not enough of a justification not to take over security, safety, and borders. We need our country back. Actually, Italy stuck not to look like Italy anymore. And I'm afraid that if this is going in this direction, Italy will be soon France. And I don't know if you're familiar with France right now, England, but it's a disaster, a disaster.
0: Simona, I don't know how the elections work in Italy. Maybe you can help me understand. I know in Great Britain, in the UK, you can get rid of the prime minister almost any time you want if there's a no confidence vote or something like that. In Italy, is it more like the United States in that she won the election, so she's the prime minister for a certain amount of time, or can you get rid of her? Because again, she made promises, you told me this, that she would sink all the boats that were coming from Northern Africa. She didn't do that, and she's still accepting anybody and everybody. So how does it work? Do you have to wait 4 years or 6 years to get rid of her?
1: No, the problem is that the alternative is so much worse than
0: Really?
1: what we have now in governance that I really hope she will stay and she will be able to implement the policies that she was the voted upon. You know, people voted Giorgia Meloni on the platform of God, family, country, borders. She's, of course, the most accomplished right-wing conservative politician we have in Italy today, and she believes in everything we do believe in. So she just lacked the capability to implement this principle, at least until now, for whatever reason. But I'm telling you, the alternative is a world called the is the worst of the worst. I mean, she's actually worse than Joe Biden, just to give you an idea. So
0: Wow.
1: I don't know if I
0: Wow.
1: can, you know, if I can see something that bad, but I don't want to see Italy in her hands. You know, I would never want Giorgia Meloni to be voted out for having this person in her place. Absolutely not.
0: So it's the better of two or the lesser of two evils, which doesn't make any sense. I just wish that she would do what she said she would do. And like you said, for whatever reason, we don't really know what the reason is. It's Simona Maggioni Papadopoulos. Go and follow her everywhere. Social media, Instagram is a great follow. Simona underscore Maggioni underscore. Go and follow her there. Model, lawyer, formerly worked with the EU and so on. Talk to me about the EU. Should Italy still be in that? You and I talked about Italy trying to break away some time ago, but they're still firmly in the EU. Do you think if you had the decision to make, you yourself, would you say, Italy, time to leave the EU?
1: Absolutely. And I was really actually very vocal about it a long time ago. If we had a possibility to withdraw from this bureaucratic machine that imposes limitation and benefits only unelected officials, then probably would focus back on our strength. Italy is an incredible country with incredible resources, incredible history. We really don't need this overstructure to limit our freedoms, because at the end of the day, it's a matter of freedom. And within the European Union, even people like Giorgia Meloni, who's a brilliant young woman who made it to the office of prime minister, she couldn't achieve what she was voted for, which is basically close these borders and make sure that Italy stay Italy, very simply. And unfortunately, safety, as I said, is not a luxury, and we're experiencing a lot of problems when it comes to safety. As a woman myself, I really feel scared at work. The streets of major cities like Rome, Milan in particular. And I'm telling you, maybe the safest city right now in Italy is Naples, only because mafia takes care
0: Really?
1: of everybody.
0: Really? The mafia
1: Yeah.
0: says you're not going to do it here. Okay, that's good.
1: Actually, they govern much better. They have their own codes, and paradoxically, it's the safest.
0: It's Simona Maggioni Papadopoulos joining us right now from Italy. She's an attorney, journalist, former parliament advisor over at the EU and more, whistleblower, advocate, model. I mean, she does it all. Go and check her out at Simona Maggioni over on X. Let's talk about the people of Italy. What are they saying when it comes to just in real time watching the culture slip away? Because we know in Ireland, they just had somebody trying to cut somebody's head off in the middle of the street. So in Belfast, they said, and they all marched in the streets. Thousands of people showed up, marched in the streets, and they said, we're going to fight for our culture. Happened in Italy or not so much?
1: Well, Italians are under a deep shock right now, and actually I've heard more than one Italian looking up at Donald Trump much more than even before. Like when we talk about sometimes of remigration, it's actually what Donald Trump achieved, that many
0: Yes.
1: illegals volunteered, they came back where they belonged to apply for legal immigration process, right? They
0: Right.
1: achieved that, and besides, of course, returning all the illegals. They have numbers that match intentions, that match the will of the voters. So I feel Italians are really looking up to America right now, even though they criticized the United States and Donald Trump for a long while. But now they feel like some sort of betrayed. They feel betrayed by their own governments.
0: Right.
1: There is something also happened just recently where another, migrant from North Africa decided to run over with his car to tourists in Tuscany,
0: Wow.
1: and a woman lost her legs. Many other women were about to die, not only women, but men as well. And this news was reported by the mainstream media in Italy as an insane act of a mentally ill individual. This is simply not true. This is a guy who hates Christians. He
0: Yes.
1: said, Allah Akbar. let's say the truth, and it's a hate crime that we see happening, and instead of calling things by their name, we're trying to be politically correct. And as I said, I've seen it in America before. So we're importing the Democrats' trend, which honestly is extremely dangerous right now. So Italians are waking up, but they're still under shock. They don't really understand what's going on. And I've been living in many places in my life, you know, to tell you, I don't want Italy to become Belgium. I don't want Italy, Italian Democrats to become United States Democrats.
0: Right.
1: That I've seen before, and I still see their insanity. But thank God we have the right-wing government. Donald Trump is, you know, is taking care of what is needed.
0: It is Simona Magente Papadopoulos joining us from Italy. I want to quickly talk about Ukraine. Simona, on this side of the ocean, we do not talk about Ukraine anymore. It's still going on. We sent them $300 billion. We know that NATO is now buying the weapons from the United States, and they're still supplying them to Ukraine. But there is no end in sight. And we literally here in the United States, and you know this because you keep up with the United States even when you're away, we're not talking about it anymore. What is Europe saying about the Ukraine-Russia war? And is this thing ever going to end?
1: Well, you know, Europe has given unconditional support to the most corrupted country in Europe, which is Ukraine still. They try to defend their choices. They try to divert attention now to the situation with Iran. And many people forgot that still exists a war, but what they didn't forget are the bills. Europe overall is going through a tremendous financial crisis. The prices of gas have skyrocketed. And as I predicted some years ago already, and you know, people are now realizing the consequences of these political choices. We're far away from reaching an agreement, and we're seeing now Russia creating alliances with the much more dangerous country than Russia itself, which is China, right? So why we in the West are so weak to be so short-sighted that we can't see, you know, the long-term consequences of our poor political choices, and we're trying to support by slogan, by following politics of Joe Biden at the time, in support for Ukraine that actually reverberated very bad in most of European member states. And so most of the European continent is going through a terrible crisis, which is not only a migration crisis, as I told you before, but it's also a financial crisis. Like, for example, right now, I am in the south of Italy, in Capri. Usually this season is super full of people. There is absolutely nobody.
0: Oh,
1: and
0: wow.
1: This is very telling. This is very telling because, you know, usually, you know, this type of tourism is always there, and I've experienced it every year. June actually is one of the busiest seasons because, you know, this type of tourism comes to the islands because it's quieter, people stop working in, you know, in the end of May. And also international tourism we have here. This year is completely quiet. Today at the beach, you have absolutely nobody. And this is very telling of the crisis affecting not only Italy, but many other countries in the European continent. And this is specifically because of these stupid choices that we have made because of Ursula von der Leyen, Joe Biden, and everyone who has followed and sacrificed their own economy to benefit Ukraine. And now we know that the only class that enrich themselves are the new oligarchy in Ukraine.
0: It doesn't make sense. I think it's the economy, but it's also the fact that a lot of people are afraid to go to Europe right now. They're not really sure what's going to happen. I told you my daughter Sam, you know, is overseas, and she says 50% of the people who are in the city where she is in England don't speak English, which blows my mind. I mean, 50%, that's not a little bit. That's almost the majority of people. And you say that there, I mean, you went to the coffee shop and the person didn't know how to speak Italian. What is that?
1: Oh,
0: I mean,
1: no.
0: Why would I want to go visit somewhere that might be more like a third world country than it is like the country I thought I was going to, you know?
1: Absolutely. And why I'd like to host all these visitors in Italy, why are people are not Italian, not giving jobs to Italian people just to save some money. You know, the attractiveness of Italy, it's your identity. It's not simply the fact that you are saving some euros a month in their salary. They prefer to pay black these people than to pay an Italian, which, you know, we have Italians waiting to work. Why we're doing that? And, you know, when people come here and they see in kitchens, and I imagine you go to Italy, the countries where, you know, every people come to eat because we have the best food in the world.
0: In the world, yes.
1: We do have the best food in the world. And then you go to restaurants, and then you find other people in the kitchen and say, why I came across all over the world to come eat in a restaurant where I probably had some Mexican in LA doing the same food? Why am I coming here? You know, we're losing our identity. And when you lose your identity, you lose also your attractiveness. And it's not only about your culture, your preservation of, you know, everything that must be protected, but it's also a short-sighted business model because people will not be attracted to come here. So I really would like to address all these people working in tourism and in this industry. Why are you doing that? Give jobs to Italians, give jobs home, and then, you know, preserve our identity. That's what made Italy great, what made people want to come here.
0: Why aren't you 300 pounds? I mean, you've been in Italy for a while now, and you've been eating all that great food. You're still skinny. What happened?
1: Because we don't have all this poison still yet. I'm saying we don't have yet all this poison that puts in American food. You know, this, thanks God, you know, Mahamudnet is trying to save America from this poison. But we really have the best food because it's really natural. You know, you need to buy organic to have what everything, you know, you have access to the best food. Yeah. So to me, you know, it's just sad to see the European continent and the Western culture being invaded this way. You know, and you know, I'm, when people hear me talking like that, they call me every possible name on the book. Actually, I'm the most easygoing and nice person in the world, kind-hearted. Yes. So I just think every culture should be preserved. That culture. I mean, I'm not discriminating or excluding or doing anything else but preserving what we are. We have nothing to offer anyway, trust me. This is the book.
0: No, I'm with you, and without a doubt. And again, you and I talk about it a lot. You're an immigrant to the United States. We, of course, love immigrants.
1: Exactly.
0: My grandfather was an immigrant to the United States. We're not anti-immigrant. We've never been anti-immigrant. We're anti you leaving a horrible place that you left because it was horrible, then trying to make the new place like the old place. No, come to the new place and enjoy why it's better. That's not being negative or racist or anything else or xenophobic. That's just telling the truth. You left there because it sucked. You're coming here because we don't suck. Don't make us suck.
1: Absolutely. And it's not these people, it's not that that's people's fault. Actually, it's the policies of the left, the global left, that is using these people and winning them, you know, firing them up to fit an agenda. And
0: exactly right. It is to fit an agenda, and it is the leadership that we should be calling out. The illegal aliens are going to go wherever they can go to get more stuff. That's almost like natural. But the bad people are the ones that are letting them in. All of the Western culture countries trying to change them for the worst. Back after this.
2: Joe. 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
0: Listen, we've got to face reality. 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

0: South Korea is currently facing Czechia in Guadalajara. The U.S. team kicks off on Friday for their opener against Paraguay in Los Angeles. The global tournament featuring 48 countries from around the world is taking place in North America for the first time since 1994. Matches are being held in 16 cities across the continent, with 11 here in the U.S., 3 in Mexico, and 2 in Canada. I'm Lisa Carton.
1: I'm Dan Watkins with a quick check of the stories trending on WBZ News Radio 1030. New Hampshire State Supreme Court overturns the murder conviction for Adam Montgomery in the 2019 death of his 5-year-old daughter, Harmony. Adam Montgomery was convicted in 2024 of second-degree murder and second-degree assault. The court overturned the murder conviction, ruling that keeping the two charges together jeopardized his right to a fair trial. The brother of Massachusetts' top law enforcement official faces serious jail time after a lengthy trial, WBZ's Brooke McCarthy.
2: A Suffolk County jury finds the brother of Attorney General Andrea Campbell guilty on 21 out of the 22 charges against him. Alvin Campbell was found guilty of 6 counts of rape, 2 counts of kidnapping, and numerous other charges. Prosecutors say he would target women that were intoxicated outside Boston bars and pretend to be an Uber driver.
1: I'm Dan Watkins.
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0: Polo. Sam is off, so Gabby is in. Glad to have you along for the ride. It's the Joe Pag Show. Thanks a lot for stopping by. There's a lot going on. Here's a lot to get to. Gabby, open them early. Just open the phone lines. Just open them. You know why? Because go Spurs, go. I know. I hear you. Across the country, I hear you. Polo, any initial thoughts? Did you watch the game last night?
1: I did not.
0: Obviously, you heard about it.
1: I mean, I was keeping up with it, but I was not watching. I was not excited when I knew that they were winning by a lot. Because I know, I mean, it's the NBA, everybody goes on a run. So yeah. I knew that that wasn't going to like last, but you know, I kept getting updates. So I it looked like it was getting there. Yeah. And then when it didn't, you know, when it got close again, then I knew at that point, I was like, they're not going to be able to hold them off because it's, they held that lead for so long that I'm sure that, you know, once you get that kind of momentum, it's hard to hold it back.
0: I hear you. You didn't watch it, so you don't have the proper context because there's no way they should have lost that game last night. Not even a chance on the planet. I know that they lost last night, and I will still tell you they shouldn't have lost last night.
1: No, trust me, I get it because, I mean, when you are up by that much, you shouldn't. You know, yeah. I mean, once you have a certain lead, then that's when you start to slow things down and you start eating away at the clock and,
0: right.
1: and those kinds
0: they
1: of things.
0: Did none of that.
1: And I'm assuming they didn't because just from the little things that I've heard about and seen,
0: right.
1: you know, what I didn't like though at the end, you know, seeing the Spurs getting on the bus and getting hit in the head with eggs, like that's not cool. And,
0: well,
1: like,
0: I mean,
1: and you won. So it's like, what right. are you upset about?
0: Well, they also rioted and ruined a cab and,
1: yeah,
0: and broke all the
1: too.
0: Electric bicycles on the sidewalk, and they're yeah. all wearing Knicks jerseys. So they're acting the fool like a bunch of idiots,
1: yeah.
0: and they shouldn't have. And it's embarrassing. Being a native New Yorker, that's embarrassing. But I'm a Go Spurs Go guy, and I'm going to break this down. We opened the phones early because if you don't like NBA basketball, you still found out about this story today, and a lot of people are still fair-weather fans of the Knicks. Suddenly, they're big Knicks fans. That game last night was ridiculous. And I'm gonna break it down, and I'm not gonna go X's and O's too much. A little bit I will, but if you don't like the NBA, flip off and come back in 10 minutes or whatever, because we're gonna talk about it, and I'm gonna take phone calls because we're based in San Antonio, Texas, which is exactly where the Spurs are from. And I'm not in with the Spurs organization as I used to be, but I still know that they listen to the program, and I want them to hear me, and I'm gonna be critical. And I'm gonna be critical because it's necessary. The Knicks did not win that game last night. The Spurs lost that game last night. And there's really no argument about that. In watching it, early on, they had a 29-point lead. Actually, at the halftime, it was 29-point lead. They scored 76 points in the first two quarters, in the first half. 76. They scored 30 points for the rest of the game. Now, I am a Spurs fan, have been since I moved to San Antonio 21 years ago. And I want the Spurs to still come back and win three straight. I want them still to win this series. But they easily could have won last night just by doing a couple of things. I mean, the first thing was when you're up by 29, you don't run down the floor and shoot 8 3-pointers in a row. You just don't do that. Because that's taking no time off the clock. You're taking a 3-pointer quickly, and you're giving the Knicks the chance to use time on their side when you're up by almost 30, time should be on your side. You just don't do that. Also, when you got a guy 7'4", 7'5", he lives under the basket. Him out taking three-point shots makes no sense. Yeah, Karl Anthony Towns in foul trouble. So you've got their second string, third string, fourth string, and all four of them played last night, center, guarding a 7'4", 7'5" guy. You should be dominating the paint. I know you've got a lot of finesse. I know that he handles the ball like a point guard. I get it. But you're the tallest guy out there by a lot. Karl Anthony Towns is 6 inches shorter than you. They call him 7 feet. He's more like 6'11". You got him by 5-6 inches. You should be dunking on his head the entire game. Or any other scrub they want to put out there. You are the elite player on the floor. There's no reason this guy to be taking shots from the foul line, taking shots from the three-point line. Wemby, you're the most talented 22-year-old I've ever seen. Use what you have, what God gave you, to your advantage. Don't need you to be a finesse guy. Need you to be in there dunking on heads. But even all of that said, let's now fast forward to the end. And open lines now if you want to, again, if you're in San Antonio, you're probably just as unhappy as I am. And you probably still think the Spurs can win three in a row. And I do believe that. maybe the sports organization should have Joe Pags, third person, play the national anthem Saturday, and maybe that brings a win in. Because when I play the national anthem at Spurs games, I think we went 7 or 8 and 1. Even in the Western Conference Finals. So you know my number. You know how to get a hold of me. I'll be available Saturday if you need me. That said, let's go down to the final. Well, just so you know, I lost your video. Do I have you otherwise?
1: Yes.
0: Okay, good. Just want to make sure that we're still connected. We're still good. Because Polo's so upset that he went dark on the camera. Let's talk about the final seconds of the game. The Spurs are still up. They're up by one. They get a steal. I believe it was a steal. And Fox, who's a great player, makes a really bad decision. Instead of, they got 11 seconds left in the game. Spurs are up by one. 11 seconds. They're up by one. And they had the ball. And I believe they left a timeout on the clock. You call timeout. You set something up. You don't shoot the ball. Make them foul you. And again, if Fox goes and even goes 1 for 2 in the 2-point foul shots, because they're going to foul him. Whoever gets the ball after the timeout, let's say you don't even do the timeout. You have the ball with like 11, 12 seconds left. You have possession and you've got the 24-second clock is off because you only got 11, 12 seconds left in the game. You run around like a maniac and make them foul you. That's what you do. Or give it to Wemby and let him hold it over his head with his 7'4", 7'5", you know, frame. And make them foul you. And if you go to the foul line and hit 1 of 2, to win, the Knicks have to hit a 3-pointer. But instead, he goes in, and again, number 4, for those who are casual watchers, Fox goes in with 11, 12 seconds left and tries to score. When all you have to do is run around like a maniac and try to run as much time off the clock as you can. You've already mismanaged the clock horribly by taking all these 3-point shots. 8 3-pointers in a row. Doesn't make any sense. You should have that clock down to 2, 3, 4 seconds every time you shoot. And they weren't doing that. Giving the Knicks the ability, as Polo said, to build momentum. To feel like we have a chance here. They scored 30 points in the second half. 76 in the first half, 30 points in the second half, and still only lost by 1 point. And that 1 point loss happened because you gave the Knicks a possession and you shouldn't have. And by the way, they missed the initial shot. Brunson missed the shot. And then the other guy, I think he's number 8, I can't think of his name, I don't watch the Knicks that much. He goes in and tips it in. And now you have the win by 1 point. It was not a miraculous comeback by the Knicks. It was not an unbelievable, you know, they weren't perfect or anything in the second half. They played well. And the Spurs, I think, must have thought mentally that they'd won the game. Because if you manage the clock right, you win that game by 15 without even trying. And at halftime, I don't know Mitch Johnson. He seems like he must be a really good coach. He's got them to this point, and nobody expected them to be there this soon. This team is going to be a dominant team for 10 or 15 years. But at halftime, I'm looking at my players saying, all right, we're up by 29. Let's win by 50 or 60. Let's go out there and embarrass them on their home floor. Let's go out there and win by 50 or 60 and make them think coming back to San Antonio, they can't beat us. I think that's what you do. So your thoughts, was this a massive mismanagement of the clock? And again, Fox is a great player. He's a great point guard. You know, should he have been in there and not Castle? Castle was out. He had 5 fouls. Am I wrong to say he should have run around? It's like emblazoned in my brain a similar situation where Manu Ginobili got the rebound and the Spurs ended up winning because he ran around like a maniac with the ball until they finally fouled him with just a few seconds left. That's the play. Why are you trying to score? You're already up by 1. You go to the foul line, you're up by 2 or 3. And without a 4-point play, which not going to happen, the Knicks can't beat you. They can tie you, but they can't beat you. I don't understand how they didn't win by double digits. Now, do I give the Knicks credit for playing through and feeling like they can win? Sure. But there is no way on planet Earth, played even 75% correctly, the Spurs should have lost that game. So, yeah, I'm disappointed in my team, but I can't wait to continue pulling for them on Saturday. Going to be tough to come back from 3-1. 2-2, it's a different series. And I know everybody in the Spurs organization knows that. But, man, I mean, you're making a lot of money to play a game. You got to have, like, immediate. It reminds me of the Chris Webber timeout in college when Michigan had no more timeouts. He called timeout, and that's a penalty. That's a turnover. And they ended up losing because he called a timeout that didn't exist. And he said, I thought we had one. Well, in that moment, in college, you're not getting paid, although there was some argument that the University of Michigan players were getting paid, but that's a different story for another day. You have to know, time management, complete and absolute heightened awareness. Okay, we're up by one. If we get this rebound, we run around like a maniac, make them foul us, and then make them beat us with a three-pointer or a four-point play, which doesn't exist. And then even if you win by one, it was still a massive collapse, but at least you get out of there with a win, having been up by 29. 833-JOE-PAGS, 833-563-7247, 833-563-7247. I want to hear from you. And this isn't bash the Spurs. As I said, huge fan, love the organization. I'm warmed up and ready to play the national anthem Saturday to bring home the win. I'm the good luck charm. Trust me, no matter how mad you are at me. But, man, I'm going to call it like I see it. And I watched that game last night, and I had a physical stomach ache for 6 hours after that. I did. Thinking to myself, what? I mean, I'm 6'1", 240, can't play basketball very well. I could not have done better than he did, but I would not have done what he did. It's just a lapse in thought process for a second, and that second cost them. And again, you can say, well, he never should have been in that position to where they were down by one or only up by one with 11 seconds left. I agree. They should have been up by about 15, and the stands should have been almost cleared out. Now the Knicks have bragging rights that they somehow set an NBA Finals record, a record comeback. I don't think they did a comeback. I think the Spurs let it go, which blows my mind. Not intentionally, trust me. But it blows my mind. 833-JOE-PAGS. 833-563-7247. JoePags.com. Definitely want to hear from you because, I mean, this is not over, but it is in a much worse predicament for the Spurs today than it was yesterday. Meantime, got to tell you about Lean. 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You're seeing this dramatic weight loss from people with the GLP-1s. What's real, and we talk to doctors about it all the time, Dr. Jesse recently, is that you're seeing Ozempic face or GLP-1 face where people are losing the musculature in their faces. They're not doing something right. 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We're back after this.
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0: Again, show pack show. We are not bashing the Spurs. I want them to win. I think they're years earlier than many thought they would be back to the finals, and I'm very proud of how far they've gone. But mismanagement of that game last night is something that, wow. You know what I mean? Just wow. And I know that El Jefe Popovich, former coach, now the boss of basketball operations, I know that he probably would have managed it differently. And it's going to be a learning experience for Mitch Johnson, without a doubt. I think he must be a very good coach. He got them there. But, man, you have to know. You'd be so unbelievably on top of time awareness. When there are 11 or 12 seconds left, you get the ball back. You're up by one. You do everything you can to not give the ball to the other team. And again, probably should never should never have been in that position for De'Aaron Fox. It never should have been in that position. They should have been up by 15 or 20 when the clock was running out, and the arena should have been almost completely emptied because the fans were so angry at the Knicks and their lack of performance last night and how well the Spurs were doing that they were booing, like in the first half. They were booing. So again, now my phone hasn't rung yet, but if you need me to come and do the national anthem, I'm all over it. You got my number. But in all seriousness, series isn't over, but you're up 3-1. You're feeling pretty good if you're New York. And also, I saw a stat before I walked out today that the Spurs this year have like double-digit games where they were up by double digits and lost the lead. So there's something going on to where they're not understanding the position they're in. And I'm not saying play prevent, like a prevent defense in the NFL. I hate that. But I am saying use the clock. Every single time you've got to shoot with 1 or 2 seconds left, period. That's it. You don't just shoot three-pointers. You get the big guy down the middle and have him dunking on people's faces. A lot could have been done differently last night, and I'm still stunned today. And again, yes, the Knicks got the win. Yes, they played harder in the second half than they did in the first half, but they did not win that game by going out and taking it from the Spurs. The Spurs changed something in the second half that should have been changed. I spent all day on this, but I definitely wanted to get this off my chest, and I'm sure a lot of people here in San Antonio, the surrounding areas, and across the nation want to be heard. 833-JOE-PAGS, 833-563-7247, joepags.com. All the news sites that I frequent every day have had this in the top two or three stories of the day, so it's not just about sports. Ernesto, San Antonio, talk to me.
12: Thank you for having me. Love your show.
0: Listen to
12: it all the time.
0: Thank you, brother.
12: Love your politics, your idea. We're in the same page in just about everything.
0: Thank you.
12: I thought I was going crazy. I thought I was the only one that had noticed it. Wimby, you need him under the basket, rebounding, shot blocking, and dunking, not taking three-pointers. He's a great player, yes. He can play, but we have other guys that can play that position. We have guards that can shoot the three that can play out there.
0: Yes.
12: We need you under the paint. That's where coaching comes in. I know that they are still boys, and yes, I love the Spurs,
0: yes,
12: but they are boys, and they were. It was boys playing against men. The men did not panic. They kept chipping away. When they were up by 29 points, I told my son, the Spurs are going to lose. They're doing the because this is not the first.
0: Yeah.
12: But when they were by 29, I told my son said, "You're crazy, Dad." They chipped it away to 25, 26, 21, 19. I told you. And sure enough, and the Spurs did not start panicking till when it was like a 9-point lead.
0: Yeah.
12: But 9-point lead is way too late. Now they're too close. Now you gave them confidence.
0: Yeah.
12: You gave them confidence. Now the Knicks knew they were going to win. They were playing like they were going to win.
0: Yeah.
12: And the Spurs were just, they were scared. They were scared. Wimby in the first half was laughing and giggling,
0: yeah,
12: which I thought was not very smart. I didn't like seeing Wimby. He's too good of a player. He's the face of the NFL. He should not be doing some of the things. But again, that comes down to coaching. You need a Popovich because they are still boys. You need a Popovich to go and shut them up and play serious basketball.
0: Ernesto, I gotta hit it. I agree with just about everything you said, except it's the NBA. You said NFL. Having said all of that, exactly right. And I think that when you see somebody who, and he was laughing and he was pointing to his head, I'm in your head. The Knicks ended up winning, so how in your head was he? I think you get your business done. He's a young guy. I like Wembanyama a lot, and he's going to be in this league a very long time, being very successful. But do your business. Take care of your business. Say that you were in his head after the game if you have to, and get that long, long, tall ass under the basket. Keep it here. Coming back.
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0: I'll give you the last couple of words on the Spurs collapse last night. Victor Wembanyama came out today and said, or last night, I guess, after the game, said that the Spurs weren't hungry, the hungry team. They weren't hungry enough. I agree. You certainly weren't hungry enough. But, again, a couple of simple changes, and the Knicks could never have been back in that game. And Charles Barkley said, this is the dumbest basketball team in history. And, again, reiterating a lot of what I said. Now, Charles Barkley hasn't necessarily been the best friend of San Antonio, calls San Antonio women big women or something. But and he's not the smartest guy, not the sharpest tack in the box, but he's not wrong. It was not very smart to not pay attention to time management, clock management. Drive the ball every time. Don't shoot threes every time. Get the ball to your big guy, the guy who is the future of the NBA, and have him dunk the entire time and block shots the entire time. Now, listen, I will say this in closing about Wemby, 22 years old. I don't know how much he weighs. Polo, can you look up on whatever source you want to look up and just find out how much he weighs? Because at 7'4 or 7'5, I'd be stunned if he's more than like 220, 230, which is skinny. And the entire perspective...
1: It says he's 245.
0: I would find that hard to believe, but again, being that tall, maybe.
1: And they say that he gained about 30 pounds since entering the NBA.
0: I don't know how true that is.
1: I kind of believe it, because he was much thinner before, and you can tell that he has bulked up. I know it sounds funny, but he you can see more definition in his arms, and there's more strength there for sure.
0: All right, well, look up how much does Karl Anthony Towns weigh, because I don't think they're telling the right weights. He's got to be 280. The guy's almost 7 feet. They say like 250. Guess my ass. That's not true. I'm 245. 240.
1: It says he's 248.
0: That's not true. You think that's true?
1: No.
0: He's twice as wide as Wemby and almost as tall.
1: Yeah.
0: So, again, so we're not getting real numbers. Either way, the guy, he was getting battered. I feel bad for him because they were playing so dirty. And the Knicks last night, the one player, I think Hart is his name, with both arms grabbed one of Wemby's legs and tried to lift him up. And they saw it on replay, and they called it a common foul. That's a flagrant foul. That's not a basketball move. You don't get to do that. And they're holding on to his jersey. They're pushing him around. They're running into him as hard as they can. I mean, at one point, he got elbowed in the face. And that was a flagrant, but okay. Then Wemby got a flagrant somehow. One more, and he's going to be suspended. He won't be able to play a game in the finals. So it's not fair how they're playing him. But still, when you stand that much taller than everybody else, your job is to be in the lane, be under the basket, and let them foul you. I'd rather have you do that than try to finesse a three-point shot. And he is a good three-point shooter, but his game is under the basket. Enough on that. All right. Not sure if you guys saw this video recently out of Northern Ireland. The piece of video out of Northern Ireland that I'll explain the best way I can. There's an immigrant, I don't know if he's legal or not, from Northern Africa that's in Belfast, Northern Ireland. And he's on top of a guy in the street, and it looks like he's attempting to behead the guy. I don't even know what shape the guy is in, who he was on top of, because locals came around and got him off of him. But, I mean, it was so gory and bloody that most of the videos will show it mosaiced out, where you can't even see it. Not that I want to see somebody have their head cut off, but they're doing their best. This guy's doing his best to cut this guy's head off. Again, an immigrant doing this to a guy from Northern Ireland. So in Belfast, they'd had enough. They decided, we're going to march in the streets and show what our culture is and fight for our culture. The left-leaning, legacy, horrible, disgusting media is making it like it's all anti-immigrant, it's a bunch of racist thuggery, and how dare they fight for their culture. Let me go back and say it. I'm not exaggerating. He was trying to cut his head off. He's got a knife in his hand, and he's trying to cut his head off. And at some point, you've got to say, either you fight for your culture or you don't have a culture. And it doesn't matter that the guy was black on top of the guy who was white. That doesn't matter. What matters is he's not from there. And people, generally speaking, aren't going around in the streets of Belfast trying to cut each other's heads off. So here's a story from The Guardian. Northern Ireland secretary condemns racist thuggery after further violence. Nothing in that headline says anything about somebody trying to cut somebody's head off. Hillary Benn says 16 people arrested and 12 police officers injured during second night of disorder. Still didn't say why there's disorder. The Northern Ireland secretary has condemned racist thuggery in Belfast after a second night of violent anti-immigration protests in which 16 people were arrested, 12 police officers injured. Hillary Benn said during the violence, which followed a serious knife attack on Monday, this is not in the headline, not in the subheadline, not in the in the next paragraph. It's not until full paragraph number two, and it's nowhere near the headline. If you're just scrolling through, you're like, wow, a bunch of racists in Belfast. Doesn't say anything about what happened until now. Hillary Benn said during the violence, which followed a serious knife attack on Monday, people were stopped in their cars to be asked where they come from and were targeted because of the color of their skin. Asked whether you were racist riots rather than protests, Benn told Sky News, if you're targeting people on the basis of the color of their skin, how else can you describe them? That is racist thuggery. There's no question about it at all. I am not a proponent of stopping people in cars and asking, where are you from? But she keeps saying it's about color and it's about race, when this appears to me to be about, are you from Northern Ireland or not? I mean, she even admits that they were stopping cars and saying, where are you from? Wasn't saying, hey, you're black or you're brown or you're a different color than I am. Let me attack you. Again, I'm not a proponent of doing this, but saying it's about race isn't the same as saying, where are you from? He said 12 police officers were, by the way, Hillary is a guy, I guess. He said 12 police officers were injured. 16 arrests were made during the unrest, which had left people from minority ethnic backgrounds in Northern Ireland living in fear. I guess they were in terror and fear, but people who look like the guy who almost had his head cut off aren't. The Northern Police Service of Northern Ireland would be receiving assistance from Police Scotland, including a dog teams to help with public order control, Benn told BBC Breakfast. Unrest was reported in Belfast, Derry, and Coleraine. I don't know how to pronounce that. But there were fewer disturbances than Tuesday when mobs targeted people of color, with the U, after a knife attack in North Belfast left a man named Stephen Ogilvie severely injured. They're not going to say that it was somebody from Northern Africa trying to cut his head off. They just keep on saying a serious knife attack. They're not even saying to the head or to the neck. Story continues. The Department of Infrastructure vehicle was set alight. They lit it on fire as riders confronted police with bricks and paving stones near the Sandy Nose roundabout in Newton Abbey, the northwest Belfast. Riders attempted to set fire a derelict property and set alight wheelie bins, with some individuals throwing. Are we going to get to the point where he tried to cut his head off? I'm trying to look through it. I'm not seeing it. Oh, on Wednesday afternoon, Hadi Aloyadid, a 30-year-old Sudanese man, appeared at Belfast Magistrates Court charged with attempting to murder Ogilvie. Oh, we finally got into he's trying to murder him. We finally said the M word. It was just a serious knife attack before. Nothing about cutting his head off. Now they're finally saying murder. Wow. Attempted murder, Ogilvie threatening to kill an NHS radiographer on the same day and possessing a knife. After reports that Aloyadid may have been fast-tracked through the asylum claim system in 2023, filling in a form rather than facing an interview, Benn said the process had been introduced by the last government and was no longer in place, adding that net migration was down 82% from its peak. So this idiot Hillary, probably has a problem because his name is Hillary, has decided to say it's bad what they're doing. You can't fight for your culture. You can't ask where people are from. And some serious knife attack. But I didn't do it. I didn't let him in. It wasn't me that let him in. He just somehow got in. I mean, did you do something after you took office as the government to go back and figure out who didn't get the proper vetting and get them the hell out? Or did you leave them to try to cut people's heads off in the street? You tell me. I don't know. Quote, we're now processing asylum claims much, much quicker, he told the Today program. We're seeking to get a grip on this. We want a fair migration system, but we're also under the obligation we have to the people fleeing persecution. You have no obligation to them, Hillary. The Deputy First Minister of Northern Ireland, Emma Little Pengilly, and I don't know if Emma's a man or a woman at this point, I have no idea, said some people participating in violence and disorder were trying to manipulate a genuinely held concern about immigration. She added that violence was absolutely wrong, and we have been united and calling for that to stop immediately. Speaking to BBC Breakfast, Little Pengilly said, what some of these elements want to create is this type of disorder and violence are trying to do is manipulate a genuinely held concern by many people, a frustration by many people. The officials in Northern Ireland can roundly kiss my ass. And I say that because what they're saying, the two can't be in the same sentence. You can't say you've got an illegal immigrant or an immigrant who somehow was fast-tracked through the asylum process, who's carrying a knife, assaulted somebody, did something else by carrying the knife, and also tried to cut a man's head off. You can't in the same breath say, but this is horrible that people are rising up because they have a problem with people not from here. You can't have both. And then say, well, we understand the legitimate concern. What? What are you talking about? Like in England, Northern Ireland has had enough. It's had enough. You don't get to come here from Sudan, show up in Belfast, Northern Ireland, a country and climate nothing like where you came from, and because you feel like it, carry a knife and start trying to cut heads off. And then if the people of Northern Ireland and that city decide we've had enough, you can't then make an entire news article and talk to these idiotic government officials in the context that somehow the people of Northern Ireland are bad because they don't like bad people coming from other countries trying to cut their heads off. You can't do that because that's going to make people rise up even more. And they have every right to rise up. You'll notice they weren't stopping cars saying, what color are you? What race are you? That would be racist. They said, where are you from? And again, I'm against that. I don't like that process. But to call it racist is to dismiss it without even looking into why they're doing it. And the reason why they're doing it is because world countries up in Europe now and in the United States now and bringing their disgusting ways of living from back home into the new place. And the new place doesn't want it. Now, if you want to come here from Sudan or Somalia or whatever other country, when you get here, figure out how we do stuff and then do it the same way. When in Rome. Figure out how we do stuff and do it the same way. Or else, why are you here? To change us to the crappy place you left? Stop it. 833-JOE-PAGS, 833-563-7247, joepags.com. Do you agree that the residents of Northern Ireland have every right to say, hey, what the hell's going on in our country? And what makes you think we're just going to allow you to keep on doing it? 833-563-7247, joepags.com. Going to have your calls and more on this in a second. We've also got Simona Mangiante Papadopoulos on this program. She's in Italy right now. Talks about the migration issue there. We also talked to her about what's happening in Los Angeles, because when she's here in the United States, that's where she and George live, in Los Angeles. We'll talk about that. Plus, we've got David Rubin. He's a former mayor of Shiloh, Israel. He's going to be joining us from Israel. So we've got Italy and Israel joining us today. And he's going to talk to us about what's going on that side of things when it comes to the conflict with Iran. How do the people of Israel feel about possibly that theocracy staying in place? And what about what's going on in Lebanon? Are you really targeting Christians in Lebanon? We get into all that and then some on the Joe Pags Show. 833-563-7247, joepags.com. 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We're back after this.
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0: Are you on a Medicare plan? 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
0: Glad to have you. Thanks. I appreciate you stopping by the Joe Pags Show. Lots going on, lots to get to. I don't know why fighting for your culture is somehow against the rules. I don't know why fighting for your country and what it's always stood for is somehow against the rules. I just don't. And these immediate apologetic members of whatever government, whatever it happens to be in Western culture, make me sick. When you go to other countries, they don't apologize for their culture. If they're outside of Western culture, you'll find out next hour, actually 2 hours from now, or an hour and a half from now, from Simona, that Italy is allowing it, just like we're somehow allowing it, just like Northern Ireland is somehow allowing it, and England is allowing it. But they're not allowing it in the Middle Eastern states or countries, nation states, not even for a second. You can't go to the UAE and say, we're just going to change everything and make it, we're just going to make it all completely Western civilization. I'm going to run for governor of your province, or I'm going to run for mayor of your cities, and nothing you can do about it. They wouldn't allow that. As well, they shouldn't. It's their culture. They live like they want to live. But there's this influx of people from outside of Western civilization, moving into Western civilization, taking advantage of our freedoms and liberties. This was the plan the entire time. And then when you say, hey, wait a second, that's going too far, their answer is what? You're a racist. That's the answer. You're a racist. You hate people of color. You don't like BIPOC. Fill in the blank. That's just kind of dumb. I mean, honestly, just kind of dumb. And it will be the end of a civilization. In 1963, I think it was, read into the official record of Congress were the goals of communism. And if you go and read them, you're going to find out you're reading about what we're living in right now. So 60 years ago, this plan was put in place. I think it was much longer than that ago. To hate American culture or Western civilization. Hate Western culture. Hate what we stand for. Make people less modest. Make pornography somehow omnipresent. Have people using profanity everywhere, and the values and morals that we sort of had at all times. We'll just throw those by the wayside. And they're succeeding. And at some point, you've got to rise up as a society and say, listen, we like our culture, and we're cool with you coming in. But when you come in, keep in mind, you have to acclimate and assimilate to what we do, not the other way around. Whenever we would move around in this business, and it's a transient business, although we've been in San Antonio 21 years, but we moved around a lot before that, we would always find out what the local sort of isms were, what the local culture was, what the local favorite food was. Like in Michigan, I didn't know what a punchki was. Those of you in Michigan, you now know. And you now know that I know. On Fat Tuesday, most of you around the country probably don't know that. You know, in upstate New York, there were different foods and different likes and different things you did during the summer, different things you did during the wintertime. You have to learn about the society, the culture, and then assimilate. For some reason, they don't think they have to. I say keep on protesting in Northern Ireland. Keep it here.
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13: At least one person is dead in Iowa. A severe storm slammed the Midwest tonight. A man in

0: Old daughter Harmony. Adam Montgomery was convicted in 2024 of second-degree murder and second-degree assault. The court overturned the murder conviction, ruling that keeping the two charges together jeopardized his right to a fair trial. The brother of Massachusetts' top law enforcement official faces serious jail time after a lengthy trial, WBZ's Brooke McCarthy.
1: A Suffolk County jury finds the brother of Attorney General Andrea Campbell guilty on 21 out of the 22 charges against him. Alvin Campbell was found guilty of 6 counts of rape, 2 counts of kidnapping, and numerous other charges. Prosecutors say he would target women that were intoxicated outside Boston bars and pretend to be an Uber driver.
0: I'm Dan Watkins.
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0: Good evening, wherever you may be, across the nation, around the world. I'm George Norrie. This is Coast to Coast AM. Later tonight, Planet X, Giants, and the Riddle of the Sphinx. We've got it all for you tonight. Here's what's happening. President Donald Trump claimed that the U.S. just made a great settlement of the war with Iran, subject to the finalization of documents. The president said he expects a signing to occur over the next few days, repeating similar claims he has made numerous times over the course of this war. The Strait of Hormuz, the vital oil shipping route that has become a major choke point during the war, will be reopened as soon as the deal is signed. But the Iranians say no deal yet. Here's Tom Danheiser with more. It's confusing, Tommy.
1: Well, it is. Well, U.S. President Donald Trump has claimed that a deal with Iran is nearly complete and could be signed in Europe as soon as this weekend, raising hopes of a breakthrough after months of military tensions, diplomatic standoffs, and fears of a wider regional conflict. Speaking to reporters at the Oval Office, Mr. Trump said Vice President J.D. Vance is expected to attend a signing ceremony in Europe and suggested that negotiation had reached their final stage. The U.S. president later declared during a tele-rally that the United States had effectively ended the war with Iran, claiming Tehran had agreed never to possess nuclear weapons. President Trump said the agreement goes beyond preventing Iran from developing nuclear weapons and would also prevent Tehran from purchasing them. He described the provision as a key U.S. demand that was added during the negotiations. The president also revealed that he had spoken with leaders from Qatar, the UAE, Saudi Arabia, Bahrain, Kuwait, and Pakistan as diplomatic efforts intensified. However, Iranian officials have disputed reports that a final agreement has been reached. Foreign Ministry spokesperson Esmail Baghaei said suggestions of a completed deal were merely speculation and insisted that Tehran has not yet taken a final decision. Iran also confirmed that Qatar and Pakistan remain actively engaged as mediators between the two sides. Meanwhile, Iran has declared the Strait of Hormuz completely closed to all commercial shipping and oil tankers, threatening to target any vessel that attempts to pass. The military directive came in response to fresh U.S. airstrikes against Iran military targets, despite Iran's closure declaration. The U.S. military confirms that some maritime traffic is still pushing through the waterway.
0: Thank you, Tom. Iran better come to the bargaining table pretty soon. A study of 2,044 older adults in Japan found that lower blood vitamin C levels were linked to less brain tissue and weaker structural network patterns, even after accounting for age, diabetes, smoking, and other lifestyle factors. Researchers scanned participants' brains using MRI and measured vitamin C directly from blood samples, not dietary estimates, making the findings more reliable than most prior nutrition and brain studies. Vitamin C was linked to all three clusters of the brain's default mode network, a system tied to memory, self-awareness, and cognitive function that is often disrupted in Alzheimer's disease and depression. Take your vitamin C. A pet food recall has been expanded in the U.S. to include a product with a potential vitamin deficiency, which could affect neurological functions in cats and dogs. According to a notice from the FDA, Go Raw, the company, is expanding a voluntary recall originally issued in February to include an additional lot of Steve's Real Food chicken recipe fried and has potentially low levels of thiamine, also known as vitamin B1. Let's check in with food safety coach Jeff Nelkin. Jeff, I'm pushing you into the pet industry now.
2: You're right. The thiamine and the deficiency, the B1 that you were talking about, over a period of time results in neurological dysfunction. So if you have pets that have been on this product for a while and you notice any mobility issues, they're falling a lot, they're having maybe slight seizures or signs of weakness, they certainly should bring their pets to the vet for a quick review. And for those of you that want to speak to the company directly, you can reach them at 801-432-7478. And if you want to email them, cs@goraw.com. You can email them and ask them any questions about concerns you might have, but they're going to replace any of the product that you have on hand.
0: Super. Thank you, Jeff. 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SpaceX, Elon Musk's rocket and satellite maker, officially finalized its initial public offering price to become the world's largest stock market debut in a testament to the tech mogul's influence and people's belief in his business vision. He is a genius. SpaceX confirmed its IPO price was set at $135 a share, that it would sell for more than 555 million shares, according to a company statement. That means SpaceX could raise around $75 billion from its offering, putting its valuation at $1.77 trillion. Amazing. And here's Kevin Randall, the retired Army Lieutenant Colonel, with his weekly report on what's in the sky. Hi, Kev.
3: Hi, George. How you doing?
0: Okay. Looking forward to your report.
3: Well, I've been going through the information in the last UAP data dump. I made a quick survey of that material. Many of the documents released this go-around had originally been classified as secret, with a few formerly classified as top secret. I mention this because of the decades-long denial that there were hidden and highly classified files is proven false. Many of the documents were already in the hands of UFO researchers. But as a single example, there was a classified document that mentioned a sighting from Kansas City on January 6, 1950. The object was in sight for about 25 minutes, hovered several times, and eventually disappeared. Now, it's not a spectacular sighting because the UFO was described as a glowing orb that had a periodic flashing red light in the center. And I mentioned this simply because it was mentioned in the latest data dump. I found it in the Project Blue Book files, and it was written off as Venus. Again, I'm reminded of the old lawyer's trick of burying the opposition in paperwork as a tactic that is not geared for disclosure, but for distraction. On a more interesting note, David Grush, in an interview just days old, said that the revelations about UFOs were 60 to 90 days away. He said that he was confident that the U.S. government was about to release solid evidence of alien visitation. He said these new revelations won't be limited to sighting reports and photographs, but will include evidence of recovery of physical craft and biological materials. As I've reported in the last few weeks, there are hints from some of the highly placed but unidentified sources that President Trump's speech on the topic has already been prepared and will be given in July. And I have to wonder if the delay is to gauge the reaction of the general public to Steven Spielberg's disclosure day. If the reaction is negative, meaning that something similar to the reaction of Orson Welles' 1938 War of the Worlds broadcast, the tone of the speech might be more of the same that we've already had. Sightings that are interesting but have no obvious explanation. Sightings that could be misidentifications but don't lead to the alien visitation. Grush is basing his statements on what he'd been told by insiders. We have, over the last several months, learned the names of some of them, such as Christopher Mellon and Eric Davis. I posted a list of 12 to 13 crash retrievals to my blog months ago. This was based on things that Grush had said, some of the contacts and rumors of other crashes that he knew about. Of course, we only need reference or evidence from one of those to prove the case. I also note here that Grush suggested full disclosure would result in a paradigm shift in our worldview. There could be severe negative consequences to such a revelation, which might cause caution on the part of those who hold that information. And I would think that if people took a moment to think this through, they would realize we've been dealing with this for three quarters of a century and has not affected our lives. Learning that some UFOs or alien craft doesn't change that. They have not attempted to make contact with or interfere with our world. The revelation that some UFOs or alien craft will not change any of that. In other words, there should be no panic. This has been the excuse for withholding the data, but does not work in the world today. We'll just have to wait for the president's speech to see what it says. And that's what we have for tonight, George.
0: All right, my friend, we'll talk to you next week. That's Kevin Randall. In a moment, Stephen C. Meyer joins us. The doctor is going to talk about Return of the God Hypothesis and his film, The Story of Everything, in just a moment on Coast to Coast AM. 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

0: And welcome back to Coast. George Norrie with you. Dr. Stephen Meyer back with us, director of the Center for Science and Culture at the Discovery Institute in Seattle, Washington. He received his PhD in the philosophy of science from the University of Cambridge, former geophysicist and college professor, and has authored the New York Times bestseller, Darwin's Doubt, The Explosive Origin of Animal Life and the Case for Intelligent Design. He also wrote The Return of the God Hypothesis, and his film is called The Story of Everything. Stephen, welcome back to the show. How have you been?
1: I've been very well, George, and it's awfully kind of you to have me come back.
0: We think the world of you, my friend.
1: Well, thank you very much. It's been a pleasure. I think this might be my third time, so I'm grateful for the chance to talk with you again.
0: What have you been up to?
1: Well, we've had a good run with this film you just mentioned. It was we were offered a 7-night opening, and the film was held over for an additional week in theaters, and then an additional week beyond that, and then just today we've had it open on Amazon Prime for streaming release. So I've been doing a lot of interviews telling people about the film, and we've gotten a very good response so far.
0: It's one of the few films out there, Stephen, that tries to explain how this all started.
1: That's exactly the point. It's weaves several elements together. Some absolutely beautiful visuals of deep space and the inner workings of the cell, but with some fantastic storytelling about the major discoveries of the last century that have taken place in science that have led many scientists to reconsider and even reaffirm belief in God as a result of scientific discoveries. That is to say, because of, not in spite of, things that science has been discovering. And I think the third element is that there's a kind of very persuasive testimony from leading scientists that gives the film not only a good story, but also a kind of persuasive argument. So you've got visuals, argumentation, and story all woven together, I think, very nicely. The producers did a fantastic job.
0: Stephen, I've been on a mission over the past couple of years to talk about the Big Bang and how things started. Started from nothing, and I can't get an answer, and it's driving me crazy.
1: Well, right, it's kind of a mystery for a lot of people, because the best physics that we have, two lines of evidence, one from observational astronomy, and secondly, a series of developments in theoretical physics, both point back to a definite beginning to matter, space, time, and energy. That is to say, everything that is in our universe. And so the question is, how do you explain the origin of such a thing from any entity within the universe? You can't really do it. Before the beginning of the universe, or separate, independent of our universe, there was no matter to do the causing. So a standard materialistic scientific explanation is not going to get the job done. Before there was physics, you can't invoke physics to explain, you can't invoke the laws of physics to explain the origin of the physical world. So it seems to require some sort of an explanation that points to some sort of transcendent entity, something outside matter, space, time, and energy, which is also powerful, appears to require volition, because things come into existence at a particular point in time. And another thing that we've discovered is that the universe was, as the physicists put it, finely tuned from the very beginning of the universe, suggesting that that transcendent volitional agent was also intelligent. And when you get that far, you begin to paint a picture of an entity that has exactly the attributes that traditional theists, Jews and Christians, for example, have ascribed to or believed are possessed by God Almighty. So it looks, this is why I call it the return of the God hypothesis. The science is pointing to the need for a kind of God-like being to create and to explain the origin of the universe as a creator.
0: Looking forward to your answers tonight, Stephen. Let's go back to The Story of Everything. It's got a little Stephen Hawking into it, but tell us the premise of the film.
1: Yeah, absolutely. The Story of Everything is in the title, is a bit of a nod to a wonderful biographical picture about Hawking's life that was called The Theory of Everything. The leading scientists, the leading physicists have been trying for quite some time to develop one single law of physics that would subsume all the other laws, so that we would have one single law that could explain everything. That, alas, has not been a successful research program, but it was part of what consumed Hawking in his life's work. He was also very intrigued with this issue of the beginning of the universe. In the 1960s, when he was doing his PhD thesis at Cambridge University, he first had the diagnosis of ALS, the Lou Gehrig's disease. And at one point, he was so discouraged by that, he thought he might quit his studies, but he was encouraged to press on, and he did. It's a very heroic story. And one of the things he developed in his PhD thesis was essentially a proof of the beginning of the universe called the singularity theorem. And he developed that further with work he did after his PhD up until 1972. But the more he reflected on that, he was philosophically uneasy about the idea of a beginning. It seemed to point to the need for an external creator. And so he spent much of the rest of his career looking for an alternative explanation for the origin of the universe. He developed something called quantum cosmology, which I can tell more about if you like. But I've shown in my book, Return of the God Hypothesis, that though this alternative model attempted to get around the need for a beginning to the universe and therefore an external creator, for other reasons, it seemed to require the need for an external creator. Hawking seemed to depict the origin of matter, space, time, and energy coming out of a kind of mathematical equation or mathematical law. It had no physical extent. It was a purely conceptual idea giving rise to everything that we see physically, which, it was another physicist pointed out, seemed to point to the need for a mind predating the origin of the material universe. So even Hawking's attempt to get around the idea that a beginning pointed to God seemed to come to the same conclusion, albeit on different grounds.
0: If there was a beginning, Stephen, what was before the beginning?
1: Well, that's really the deep question that everyone struggles with, because we're also talking about the beginning. Part of the beginning is the beginning of time and space. So we can't really talk about something that preceded the origin of the universe, at least on our timeline. It would either have to be something that is occupying a different temporal plane, or maybe a being that is outside time and space. And this is, of course, something that's long been affirmed by traditional theists, Jews, and Christians about God himself, that in the Hebrew Bible, in the famous passage where Moses encounters God at the burning bush, and he asks, God, who should I say is sending me to confront Pharaoh? And God's answer is, I am that I am. And he gives a name that implies that he's an eternal, timeless being that is not bound or constrained by our time. And oddly, that seems to be the kind of entity that's needed to explain the origin of our universe and its temporal beginning and the time that we experience in our universe. So the evidence we have of a beginning seems to point to the need for some kind of causal actor who lies outside of our normal time and space domain.
0: Stephen, I don't seem to subscribe to the theory of the Big Bang. I don't think something blew up from nothing. What do you think?
1: Well, I think the evidence is pretty strong that there was a temporal beginning to the universe and that our universe has been expanding outward. I think one thing that is a confusing thing to a lot of people in the way scientists talk, they think that the scientists are saying that the Big Bang caused the origin of the universe, when in fact, when scientists talk about the Big Bang, they're really talking about not the first cause, but the first effect, namely that there was a first effect, there was a beginning, and that requires then something beyond the material universe to explain that temporal origin. So the Big Bang itself as a term was coined by an astrophysicist named Sir Fred Hoyle, who was a very strident scientific atheist early in his career. And he coined the term Big Bang to stigmatize the idea that the universe had a beginning. And the term ended up sticking. And I think it's created a lot of confusion for some people. And maybe is some of the reason that some people reject the idea. But I think the core idea that the universe had a beginning is well attested by a number of lines of evidence in observational astronomy, as well as developments in theoretical physics.
0: We'll be back in a moment with Stephen Meyer. His book is called Return of the God Hypothesis. His film is called The Story of Everything. We'll take calls with him next hour on Coast to Coast. Fascinating subject. Back in a moment on Coast to Coast AM.
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1: We're talking with Dr. Stephen Meyer. 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Have you listened in yet on the Paranormal Podcast Network? 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

0: Welcome back, George Norrie, with Dr. Stephen Myers. Stephen, in your book, Return of the God Hypothesis, you have basically convinced everybody that there is indeed intelligent design, haven't you?
1: Well, I don't know if I've been convinced everybody, but I think the tide is turning in this debate. In the early 2000s, there was a very popular group of spokesmen for science called the New Atheists, who claimed that science properly understood undermines belief in God. And I think over the last 5 or 6 years, I think the influence of that group has waned considerably as it's become more and more apparent that the great discoveries of the 20th and 21st centuries are things that require evidence of a designing intelligence, and that the arguments of the new atheists were really rather thin, and they didn't seem to really be paying attention to the biggest events and biggest discoveries of modern science.
0: Did your work convince you about intelligent design, or did you already believe that?
1: No, I encountered scientists who were some of the pioneers in thinking about this in our contemporary times. I attended a conference early in my career where there was a discussion of the origin of the universe and the origin of life. And the discussion was conducted by leading scientists in each case that had different points of view on that. Some of them were inclined toward a theistic view. Others were inclined toward a more materialistic atheistic view. And it appeared to me, listening to these discussions, especially about the origin of the universe and the origin of life, that the theistic friendly science seemed to have the upper hand in the discussion. The evidence, as we've been talking about, for a creation event seemed to point to the need for an external creator. The evidence for the fine tuning of the universe seemed to point to a transcendent fine tuner. And the thing that impressed me most was the evidence that the biologists were talking about, the discoveries that have been made about the inner workings of the cell. In Darwin's time, scientists thought that the interior of the cell was, as one scientist put it, a simple homogeneous globule of plasm. We thought of the simplest unit of life as a kind of enclosure of jello or goo. And what we've since found is that inside even the tiny recesses of the living cell, we have an exquisite realm of digital technology, information encoded in the DNA molecule and other similar molecules, and also little tiny miniature machines processing that information and expressing it to build yet other machines. So you have something like a hierarchically organized information storage, transmission, and processing system inside every living cell of every living organism. Bill Gates, the software mogul, has said that DNA is like a software program, but much more complex than any we've ever devised, suggesting that there needed to be a master programmer for life. Whenever we see information, especially in a digital or alphabetic form, we always know that it has come from a prior intelligence, whether we're talking about computer code or a paragraph in a book or a hieroglyphic inscription or information being transmitted across a radio signal. Information is a mind product. And so the discovery of information at the foundation of life and inside the tiny recesses of living cells points to the need for a prior master programmer or designing intelligence having played a role in the origin of life. And I think that's one of the key arguments that is persuading many people that there was an intelligent designer behind life. And so, yes, I do think that there's been a shift in the perception of the relationship between science and religious belief, in part because there is this powerful evidence of intelligent design that we're seeing in life and in the universe.
0: Stephen, wasn't the astrophysicist Fred Hoyle an atheist?
1: He was. He started his career as a rather strident atheist. Actually, there is a famous quote where he says, people are looking for something to give them comfort. And so when people like me come along and say that there's no evidence of God whatsoever, they get very upset. But then he later changed his own mind about his scientific atheism. He discovered something called the fine tuning of the fundamental parameters of physics that are necessary to account for the abundance of carbon and other large elements that are necessary for life. And there were so many of these parameters that had to be so exquisitely finely tuned. The collective probability of them was extremely small. And he finally came to the view that fine-tuning pointed to a fine-tuner. He was quoted as saying that a common-sense interpretation of the evidence suggests that a super-intellect, as he put it, has monkeyed with physics and chemistry, and that there are no blind forces to speak of in producing life. So, yeah, he had a major change of mind. And in the film, this is one of the things that I think makes the storytelling so compelling, is that the film looks at three great discoveries that have larger implications that are friendly to what I call the God hypothesis, theistic implications. They point to a transcendent, intelligent creator. And in each of the acts in the film, the one that addresses the discovery of the beginning of the universe, the one that that addresses the discovery of the fine-tuning of the universe, and in the act that addresses the discovery of the digital code inside living cells, we tell the story of scientists who have changed their mind about these big philosophical or religious or worldview questions. Many scientists who started out as atheists started out implacably opposed to the evidence for a beginning or the idea that there was evidence of design, and who changed their minds. And I think that's what's made the history of the last 100 years in science so interesting, is that most scientists at the beginning of the 20th century started out as pretty strident materialist or atheists, and many have had a change of mind because of, again, not in spite of, the evidence.
0: I've come to the conclusion, Stephen, that there's got to be some intelligent design behind this. There's just no way this is an accident. It's too orderly. It's too put together.
1: Well, exactly. You have the beautiful order of the cosmos. Sir Isaac Newton said of our solar system, just speaking of that in a portion of his work called The General Scholium to the Principia. It was his famous theological epilogue to the arguably one of the greatest works of physics ever written. And he said, this most beautiful system of sun, planets, and comets could only proceed from the counsel and dominion of an intelligent and powerful being with a capital B. So you're not alone in that conclusion, George. The great Sir Isaac Newton agreed with you and expressed that in one of the greatest works of science ever written.
0: The big question, Stephen, is how did the intelligent design start?
1: How and when, I suppose. We have a pretty good idea of when, as far as seeing the history of the cosmos. When we've been talking about the evidence for a beginning, astronomers and astrophysicists have been able to date that beginning a very long time ago. We have a pretty good idea of when life arose. It's a little the how question. We can see that an intelligent designer needed to be active to produce information. We know that the information and the kind of information we have in living cells is the same kind that always leads us to conclude there was a designing intelligence at work. It's very much like the digital code in software, the information that's stored in the DNA. But we don't know exactly how it was done, in the same way that we don't really know how our own creative intelligence works to produce software or a written text or a sonata or a beautiful poem. We can see the effects of intelligence without really knowing how mind interfaces with matter. And yet we know that it does, and we know the distinctive effects of the activity of minds. And so when we see those effects in nature, in things that we did not design ourselves, we're quite warranted in inferring that a great mind produced those, even if we don't know exactly how that mind did it.
0: Stephen, the universe is about 14 billion years old. Why can't it be 20 billion years old?
1: Well, that's an interesting question you raised, George, because the standard date is, you're right, 13.8 billion years old for the universe. Some of the new astronomical data coming in from the Webb telescope has been puzzling. It hasn't really challenged the idea that there was a beginning or the universe is expanding outward from the beginning, as astrophysicists have been saying for the last 100 years. But it has challenged our ideas about galaxy formation. They seem to have formed earlier than we thought they should have formed. And that suggests that either galaxies formed faster than we thought before, or perhaps the universe is even older to allow more time for that galaxy formation. So astrophysicists may be adjusting that accepted date for the origin of the universe at some point, but that's an open question in astrophysics. And so we'll have to stay tuned to see what they come up with.
0: But why did it start when it did?
1: Well, I don't think anyone has an explanation for that. If it started as an act of a divine creator, I think the only answer there is that it was the creator's good pleasure to do so at that point in time, or rather to create time and then to let it run in the forward direction. Again, we have this kind of strange mystery that both space and time were part of what was created. It wasn't that galaxies or elementary particles or plasma or atoms were created in pre-existing space and time, but according to Einstein's physics, the space and time were part of what was created and what is expanding. Space is expanding in the forward direction of time. We're getting more and more and more of it all the time.
0: Does it frustrate you that we don't have the answers?
1: I am so intrigued with the many things that we've been able to figure out that it's, I think, just such a very exciting time to be a scientist and to be a philosopher, to be able to think about these deep questions. And I think there are some things that we'll have to leave alone, or we may never fully answer. Especially when we think about, you know, these questions of what came before the beginning of time. How do you exactly get your head around that?
0: Yeah.
1: There's a passage in the Hebrew Bible that says, "He has written eternity on their hearts, but they can comprehend it not." So it seems to be there's a suggestion even in the Holy Scriptures that there may be some things that we can never figure out. And yet we also, one of the great ideas that gave rise to modern science was that because our minds had been made in the image of the same rational creator who made the universe, that we are able to understand the universe, that it is intelligible, that there are principles of rationality at work within it. We describe them as the laws of nature. And we're able to understand those things because our minds are made in the image of the rational creator who gave us rationality and built that same rationality into nature. So our minds are attuned to what has been created. So there's so much that we can know. I think rationality is a huge gift, but the rationality seems to be bounded. There are some things that may lie beyond our human capacity to fully understand. And we're coming up against those kinds of paradoxes in fields like quantum physics, where we've got very strange results that have had physicists scratching their heads for over a century.
0: Well, it gets even stranger, Stephen, when you add in after-death studies and try to explain what happens when you die, why so many people believe in heaven and the afterlife.
1: Absolutely.
0: It is the whole thing is just strange, isn't it?
1: There's a colleague of mine who's a brain scientist, a neurosurgeon, Michael Egner, who has a wonderful book out called The Immortal Mind. And he might be a great guest on this program at some time. He's got a lot to say both about the immaterial nature of the mind and the way it interfaces with the material brain, but also he's working on doing a lot of work on these near-death experiences as well. And that's another area of fascinating active interest that also challenges materialism, I think.
0: Has the Catholic Church come out specifically to talk about the existence of the universe as it's tied into God?
1: Yeah, I think there's a long tradition in Catholic thought that suggests that science and religious belief are ultimately compatible. One of the recent popes, who was Cardinal Ratzinger, had a statement affirming the idea of intelligent design once he became pope. So I think I think many of the religious traditions are increasingly seeing that science is a friend to belief, not an adversary.
0: In your opinion, and I'm just tapping you for your opinion, before it all started, what was before?
1: My view is the mind of God. If you even look at that Genesis account, it talks about how the Spirit of God hovered over the waters of the deep. And there have been some Hebrew scholars and astrophysicists that have looked at those early verses and think that the word for waters is also consistent with something like the sort of early plasma state of the universe, which was disordered and became ordered as the result of the act of a designing intelligence. You asked for an opinion. Let's call that a speculation, but I think there's something there to explore.
0: But we'll really never get the answer to the Big Bang, will we?
1: Yeah, well, how would we? How would we know? I was interacting today on another podcast with a physicist who was talking about, we'll get an answer from physics. Looking for an answer from physics. Well, how do you get an answer from physics as to where the whole physical world came into? There's no physics until you have a physical universe. So if you're talking about the origin of the physical universe, you're talking about the origin of physics itself, and you can't invoke physics to explain itself. You need something beyond the physical world to account for its origins. That's why I like to say, before the beginning of the universe, there was no matter to do the causing. So materialistic explanations are not going to be adequate.
0: Stephen, we're going to come back in a moment and take phone calls with you next from our incredible viewership and listeners. Stephen C. Meyer with us. His book is called Return of the God Hypothesis. His film is called The Story of Everything. We will be back in a moment with your calls on Coast to Coast AM.
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4: At least one person is dead in Iowa. A severe storm slammed the Midwest tonight. A man in Des Moines was killed after being struck by a falling tree on Wednesday. Meanwhile, millions are under the threat of severe weather after NOAA Storm Prediction Center upgraded the severe weather risk over Chicago and other parts of the Midwest. The SPC has issued a severe thunderstorm watch for parts of Illinois, Indiana, and Ohio, and is warning of widespread damaging winds as well as tornadoes. President Trump says a peace deal with Iran could be signed soon after he canceled planned military strikes set for tonight. Speaking from the Oval Office on Thursday afternoon, Trump said an official signing ceremony could take place this weekend, possibly in Europe, involving Vice President J.D. Vance and Iranian officials. The president says the Strait of Hormuz will open up after the deal is signed, even though U.S. Central Command insisted earlier today the strait has remained open to all commercial ships. The first day of the 2026 World Cup is in the books. Mexico defeated South Africa 2-0 to open the tournament in Mexico City. Later, South Korea took down Czechia 2-1 in Guadalajara. The U.S. team kicks off on Friday for its opener against Paraguay in Los Angeles. The global tournament features 48 countries from around the world and is taking place in North America for the first time since 1994.

0: Say he would target women that were intoxicated outside Boston bars and pretend to be an Uber driver.
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1: This hour we'll take your calls with Dr. Stephen Meyer about the story of everything when we come right back on Coast to Coast AM. Have you been on a cruise recently? 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

0: And welcome back, George Norrie, along with Stephen Meyer. Stephen, did your views change over the years, or have they always been the same?
1: I had a very long, somewhat tortuous conversion experience to religious belief. And so that was kind of the defining defining series of events for me in my young life. But the idea of intelligent design was really didn't play much of a role in my religious conversion. It wasn't until I encountered scientists talking about the interior workings of the cell, the DNA, the fine-tuning, some of these things I've been talking about, that I began to realize that there was a scientific case for the existence of God. Many of the reasons that I came to faith had to do with matters of philosophical deliberation. So, yeah, there's been a development of my thought in roughly the same direction that's been taking place for a long time, but it was certainly not all. I started out very very skeptical about belief in God originally, and came to faith through two phases of deliberation, one philosophical and the other later scientific.
0: Was your metamorphosis one of kicking and screaming?
1: I had an occasion where I shook my fist at heaven. Yeah, I was. There was a point where I had become convinced of belief in God, but didn't want it to be true. So that's a kind of strange place to find yourself in.
0: How were you raised as a kid?
1: I was raised in a nominally religious home, but it had ceased to be very important to anyone, and we stopped going to church and that sort of thing. And I had an experience in my teen years where I began to have these existential philosophical questions. What's it going to matter in 100 years? I think maybe affected by the pervasive materialist nihilist worldview that you would encounter in among scientists or among professors, among teachers. I wondered if there was any kind of ultimate meaning to life. It seemed like there was just this routine, these things that we did over and over and again, and then we all died, and then that's the end. And so I was thinking, well, what possible achievement could I make? What could I spend my life on that would have any ultimate meaning or value if at the end of the day we all die and rot? And I found that didn't seem like other kids at school were asking the same kind of questions. So I began to wonder if maybe there was something wrong with me for asking them. And I later learned they were philosophical questions. And I had a professor in college where I said, "Oh, I wasn't insane. I was just a philosopher." And he laughed and said, "Well, you got to be careful. There's a fine line between philosophy and insanity." So, I had maybe overthought things a bit as a young person, but I found it's made me more able to relate to students in my teaching.
0: Didn't Albert Einstein go through a major change himself?
1: Well, that's one of the stories we tell in the film. Yeah, thanks for asking about that. He was came into the, as many scientists in the early 20th century, he assumed that the universe was eternal and self-existent. It did not need an external creator. He developed a new theory of gravity in 1915 called general relativity. And that theory implied that massive bodies literally curve space. And he realized that if his theory was true, and gravity was the only force in the universe, that all of the matter would have kind of congealed into one big glump, into a kind of black hole. And yet we don't live in that kind of universe. So postulated that there must be some sort of outward pushing force, which he called the cosmological constant. And that implied that the universe was expanding. And if it was expanding outward, it must have been expanding outward from some kind of a beginning. And so he didn't like that conclusion very much. So he gerrymandered his own equations, kind of fiddled with them to obscure the implication that of a beginning, and posited that the outward pushing force was occurring in just the right way so that it precisely balanced the inward pull of gravity. So the outward push and the inward pull were perfectly balanced, so he could depict the universe as existing in a kind of static state that was neither expanding outward towards an end nor did it have a beginning. But then later in the 1920s, the astronomers, in particular Edwin Hubble at the Mount Wilson Observatory in Southern California, discovered the evidence of the expansion of the universe, And in the film, we have some really choice newsreel footage from 1931 where Einstein had gone out to California. He met Hubble and went to his giant telescope and looked out and saw for himself the evidence of the expanding universe. And then a couple of weeks later, he gave an interview to the New York Times acknowledging that Hubble and his colleague, Professor Humason, had determined that the universe was in fact expanding outward from a beginning. And he acknowledged that later that his attempt to fiddle and gerrymander his own equations to obscure that reality was the greatest blunder of his life. So he completely changed his mind and ended up coming around to believing that there was in fact a creation event, a beginning to everything.
0: If we ever get the equipment to be able to see the first Big Bang, what would we see? What do you think it would look like?
1: That's a really good question. I think that the understanding now of theoretical physicists is that the let there be light phase came after an initial phase where there was a beginning. The universe began in a kind of plasma state, but it was much too hot to have formed discrete atomic structures. And it wasn't until it cooled after about 380,000 years that then light was emitted as a consequence of that cooling and the structure at the atomic and elemental level arose. So it's at the very beginning of the universe. I'm not sure what that plasma state would have looked like before visible light was emitted. So that's a great question. It's kind of hard to imagine because, of course, our visual apparatus depends upon light carrying information from the things that we see. So what would we see when there was no light to transmit images to our retina? I don't know what it would look like.
0: Let's go to the phones. Blake is with us in Tyler, Texas. Hi, Blake. Go ahead.
2: Hey, George and Stephen. Thank you for taking my call there. And I just wanted to answer your question of what was before the beginning.
0: You can
2: before
0: do that?
2: The beginning.
0: What do you think?
2: Before the beginning was the end. Because God was from forever lasting to everlasting. He was the great I Am, El Shaddai. And he had the universe is tuned up from not only the age that we know our universe as, but the myriad of universes that surround our universe and the universes that we are encapsulated in and the universes that are encapsulated in ours, explaining basically why the black hole is such an enigma, because you have light matter and you have dark matter, and the dark energy sets up this hypervalent bond. And we've decided, as physicists, they say that the gravity has got to be so immense in these holes because we have such an attraction to them and light dips into them and stuff. But the actual reality is that valence bond, as soon as the matter goes into what the valence horizon is, then it turns into a hyper energy state that can imitate gravity at a level that makes you think what's underneath that outer bond of the black hole is actually the inside of another universe.
0: You follow him, Stephen?
1: Well, I follow part of it. The part that I am sympathetic to is the idea that before or independent of our universe, there is a being named God, or we call God, who would be outside of our time. The idea that God is the I Am that I Am, the eternal self-existent being that's not bound by time. I think that's the kind of entity that's needed to explain the origin of our universe and the beginning of time itself. The discussion about other universes is interesting because that's very current in physics today. There's a hypothesis called the multiverse that's often posited as a way of explaining the improbability of all the fine-tuning parameters that are necessary to make life possible in our universe. An interesting thing about the multiverse hypothesis is that It requires positing some sort of universe-generating mechanism or process. And the two main processes that have been proposed, one based on something called string theory and another one based on something called inflationary cosmology, both those processes themselves, physicists acknowledge, have to be exquisitely fine-tuned. So people invoke the multiverse to explain fine-tuning, but the processes that produce multiverses would have to be fine-tuned. And so you're right back to where you started. And so there may be other universes, but if there are other universes, they too would have required intelligent design.
0: What fascinates me also, Stephen, is the enormity, the size, the immense size of the universe. The structures are huge. When you add up all the stars, all the planets in the universe, not just our galaxy, we're talking about massive size. Where did that come from?
1: It's so hard to get your head around that, George. I completely agree. And the fascinating thing is we've only known about it for about 100 years. It wasn't until 1924 that a longstanding debate among astronomers was settled in favor of the idea that our galaxy is not the only one. Some astronomers thought that our galaxy was the only galaxy. And when Hubble discovered that with his telescope, he was able to get these beautiful images of other galaxies and realized that when he was able to apply some new methods for measuring astronomical distances, these nebular structures were about, by as they were measured then, 900,000 light years from us, and the extent of the entire Milky Way galaxy was thought to be only 300,000 light years. He realized that, oh, those aren't just gas clouds within our galaxy. Those must be structures beyond our galaxy. That was only in the mid-1920s that debate was settled in favor of the idea that there are other galaxies. We now think there are, well, I used the incorrect figure in my book. I said 200 billion galaxies. That number has now been, I've had to correct myself. I've learned since that the new figure is about a trillion galaxies, about an order of magnitude more than even I had listed in Return of the God hypothesis. So it's an immense universe. It's hard to get our minds around that, the immensity of it all. It
0: really is. Next up, let's go to John in Wisconsin. Welcome to the show. Hi, John.
3: Hello, George. Hello, Steve. Several brief comments and a question, please. Since the beginning
1: yes,
3: of
1: please.
3: Time,
1: thank you.
3: People have been wondering what there was before the beginning of time. I believe that when we die, we will have the answers to everything. However, until we die, perhaps we're not supposed to know the answers because it could cause immense civil unrest. Steve, congratulations on your film. I encourage you and your colleagues to persevere and carry on. Here's my question. Do you think it's possible that we are not supposed to know the answers of the universe until we enter eternal life? And George, thank you for taking my call.
0: Thank you, John.
1: Yeah, as George and I were talking about in the last hour, I think there's many really profound things that we not only can know, but have come to know in this amazing scientific age in which we live. As I was just saying, we didn't know how big the universe was until 100 years ago. We didn't know that it was finely tuned until the 1950s and 60s. We didn't know about the digital information stored in the DNA molecule and the whole information processing system until the 1950s, 60s, 70s, 80s. We keep learning more and more about it. So I think human reason and scientific investigations are wonderful gifts, and they allow us to know things that I think probably in past centuries people couldn't even imagine what we've come to know about life and the universe. But I do think there's a limit to human reason as well. We find that in the paradoxes of physics and philosophy and mathematics, and that's even intimated, as I mentioned, in the scriptures. In the Hebrew Bible, it says he has written eternity on their hearts, but they can comprehend it not. There are places in physics and in mathematics where the finite and the infinite intersect, and those intersection points always generate paradoxes. And I think those are places where human reason finds that it not so much breaks down; it's just up against a limit. And so, I don't know if that's something that we're not supposed to know things beyond our finite realm, but there just certainly does seem to be a kind of limit to human rationality. Stephen Hawking used to say, well, you know, what's What's beyond the edge of the expanding universe? Well, if space is expanding as the expansion goes, we can only imagine it's expanding into space, but that's not the right picture. It's space is expanding into what? We can't. He said it's like asking what's 10 miles north of the North Pole. So I think there are limits to human reason, and I thank you for pointing that out.
0: Steve, where do people watch The Story of Everything, the film?
1: Oh, thank you for asking, George. It's now out for streaming with Amazon Prime. It's just come out this week. So, and people can find out more about it, the film as well, at the website, thestoryofeverything.film, thestoryofeverything.film, or they can track it down on Amazon Prime now. 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
0: How long does it run?
1: We ran in theaters for 3 weeks, and it'll be up in streaming, as long as there's customer interest. It's going to be up on a number of other streaming platforms later in the summer as well.
0: Who narrates it for you?
1: There's no narrator. It's an interesting way that the producers did the film. They let the scientists tell the story. If your audience is familiar with The Big Short, the story about the financial meltdown crisis in 2008, they may remember the way in that case, it was the actors playing the key principals in the story, but they intercut the testimony of those different players and principals as played by those actors, and it created a really great pacing and intrigue. So this is a unique documentary in that there's no narrator, there's no host taking you on a journey. The scientists and the scholars themselves tell the story, and their testimony is intercut one after another to create a really dynamic kind of storytelling device. And I think it worked. So I think people will enjoy it.
0: If you could get one answer to this perplexing question we've been trying to kick around tonight, what would that question be?
1: Well, I guess I would have to say I'm very curious as to how exactly the immaterial mind, of which we have so much evidence, our own conscious awareness, how it interfaces with the realm of the material brain. I often go into, when I get my eyes checked, I ask the optometrist to explain the way the eye functions and how the light passes from, you know, through the retina back to the optic nerve. And then one time I asked him, well, where's the picture? You know, where in my brain is the picture? And he says, no one knows that. That's consciousness. Consciousness is the mystery of our conscious awareness. How does that signal get translated into the images that we see? It's a profound mystery, the mystery of mind and matter, how they interact.
0: We'll come back and take final calls with Stephen Meyer in just a moment on Coast to Coast. His book is called Return of the God Hypothesis. You can find it for sure on Amazon. And the film we just talked about, The Story of Everything, on Amazon Prime. We'll be back in a moment with your calls on Coast to Coast AM.
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1: We'll be back in a moment with Stephen Meyer and take final calls with him as we talk about the story of everything right here on Coast to Coast. Next hour, Doug Elwall joins us to talk about Planet X, Giants and the Sphinx on Coast to Coast. 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
2: I love being a Coast Insider. 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
3: Hey, this is Buck. I'm a Coast to Coast Insider, and I'll tell you what. 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Here in West Virginia, we get inundated with snow. But it doesn't matter as long as we have our provisions. 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
1: And it keeps adding up. 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

0: And welcome back, George Norrie, with Dr. Stephen Meyer and your final calls here on Coast to Coast. It's an incredible hypothesis, is it not, Stephen?
1: Well, absolutely. If you're talking about the God hypothesis, as I call it, I think it's incredible, but also well supported by the evidence in the different fields we've been talking about in cosmology, physics, and biology.
0: Are you a believer in extraterrestrial life?
1: I'm agnostic about that. I'm waiting to see more evidence. So I was interested in the discussion at the top of the hour. And so we'll see what is disclosed when the disclosures come.
0: My point is, we can't be alone in this vast universe. It's impossible.
1: Well, it's hard to know. There was a time when physicists were convinced that there had to be other Earth-like planets out there because there just are, as we've been talking about, so many and many other galaxies, and therefore so many other planetary systems. But there's another side to that discussion and to that issue that's come into the discussion with astronomers and astrophysicists, and that is the number of parameters, the growing appreciation of the number of parameters that have to be just right in our solar system to enable there to be a life-friendly planet. Our planet has just the right axial tilt with just the right distance from the right-sized host star in just the right, what's called a circumstellar habitable zone. We have a magnetic field that protects us from solar radiation, and the parameters go on and on and on. And we have a moon at just the right distance to regulate our tides, gas giants in the outer solar system to protect us from the incoming comets. And so there is this alternate argument that says that there are so many parameters that have to be set just right, and the collective improbability of those parameters is so small that number dwarfs even the number of possible planets that are out there with all the different galaxies. And so that has led some astronomers to write books with titles like Rare Earth and Privileged Planet, suggesting that maybe it isn't an open and shut case that there is a life-friendly, life-sustaining planet like Earth somewhere else in the vast universe. So it's an open question among astronomers. My point would be that if we do find life elsewhere in the universe, it would have to have been intelligently designed as well, because we know that life requires a very particular arrangement of chemical parts. And specific arrangements are always produced by information. You need information to build a biological form, and that would apply to any biological form. So if we find life elsewhere, it will have required information to be built, and that information will itself provide evidence of a designing intelligence.
0: Back to the calls. First-time caller Bob in Minnesota. Hey, Bob, go ahead.
2: Well, hello, George and Dr. Steve. I really agree with the doctor's prognosis. That's very fascinating discussion. I have a theory I came up with a few decades ago, and I call it Bob's Big Bang Yo-Yo Theory. And what I mean by that is all of the matter right now in our galaxy and whatnot is spreading outward from the power and force of the previous explosion. And eventually all of it will start to contract. And it'll contract again until it's another ball of, you know, compressed matter and whatnot. And once the compression becomes powerful enough, it will explode again. And out it goes, forming stars and planets and moons and everything. And does the same thing. You know, life begins on planets and it expands, and we keep expanding, and finally we lose the explosive force and start to contract again and go right back to that little ball, or big ball, I guess, of compressed matter, and it starts all over again. And the same thing is true with all the galaxies in our system. They will all be forced outward and come back the same way until they compress and explode again. And this goes on ad infinitum. So as far as the age of our universe, it's impossible to detect, because we might not be the only universe there could be many universes throughout the entire system.
0: What do you think of the multiverse theory, Stephen?
1: Well, this isn't exactly a multiverse theory. I'm very impressed that your caller has come up with this and been able to articulate this so clearly. The theory he's articulating is one that's known in astrophysics as the oscillating universe model. The model has run into some big challenges, however, and has been rejected by most astrophysicists and astronomers and cosmologists since the mid 80s. And there are a couple main reasons for that. The first is that while the universe is, as your caller notes, expanding outward in the forward direction of time, it turns out that there's not enough matter in the universe, even accounting for the dark matter, to cause a subsequent gravitational collapse. Moreover, we've learned recently, and this is just a very recent finding in the last couple decades, that the rate of expansion is accelerating over time. So it's not like it's slowing down, it's speeding up. And that also argues that we won't have a subsequent collapse. Then thirdly, it's been determined by a top physicist at MIT named Alan Guth, who did a thermodynamic analysis of this idea, that even if there was a contraction, we wouldn't get a subsequent bounce. That the concept in thermodynamics is the idea of a buildup of entropy or disorder and a loss of energy available to do work. It's a little bit like if you drop a super ball, it will bounce a few times, but after a while each successive bounce will get smaller and smaller as the energy that is contained in the bouncing ball is dissipated into the floor around it. So you have less and less energy available to create a new bounce with each cycle. And that suggests that if the universe was infinitely old, we should have come to a place of nullifying equilibrium where we were in a kind of final heat death with no bounces remaining. But yet we don't live in a universe that is in heat death. It's still expanding, which implies that the universe hasn't been around for an infinitely long time and that it must have, in fact, had a beginning after all. So it's very clever, I think, that your caller has been able to articulate that very sophisticated cosmological model. There's been a lot of discussion and evidence that's come out that suggests it's probably not the best one, but it's pretty amazing that he's thinking right along the lines of many leading cosmologists.
0: Our listeners are spot on, Stephen.
1: Very impressive. Thank you.
0: Cornelius is with us in Louisiana. Welcome to the show. Hi, Corny.
3: Hey there, George and Stephen. We both have biblical names there, Stephen. And George, I want to say this to you real quick. I was at a Save My Louisiana conference and everything. And boy, they said, hey, that's that Cornelius that's on Coast to Coast AM. So people recognize me from Coast to Coast AM. At that conference, but it's Save My Louisiana, Facebook, YouTube, and all like that. But they love Coast to Coast AM, George, and we love you. And I want to say one more thing about you. George, you play that old music, and my dad just loved that old music and everything, and I'm so glad you play that. And people have never heard of a lot of that old-time music, but it was the best music. I'm 65. He would have been 98. So...
0: Thank you
3: on that. Now, Steve, my question for you, you kind of opened the door for me on this one. I read that as far as the aliens, since you say you may not believe or not, the angels, I call them the aliens. And so if you read in the Bible, Jacob saw angels going up and down a ladder. The Hebrew children saw this fire by night and cloud by day. So I call that the mothership. Ezekiel saw a wheel within a wheel. So that's proof to me that the aliens are real and Discovery Day is eventually coming. And, George, I want to salute you on that. So that's your aliens there, Stephen. God bless you, George, and God bless America.
0: All right, Corny, well said. Stephen, go ahead.
1: Oh, well, greetings to Cornelius. My daughter went to college in Louisiana, so we've got some connections there. I appreciate that. And, yeah, well, I'm certainly not a materialist, and I'm open to the existence of certainly the existence of God and the angelic beings that are described in the Bible. So, I'm just taking a wait and see view of what will be disclosed here. I'm also an empiricist. I want to see the evidence.
0: What's the biggest theory of your film, the story of everything?
1: Well, I really think the most fascinating thing is the interior of the living cell, where we take our own bodies for granted in the way that they are all put together in such an amazing way. I got fascinated with the discovery of the both the structure and the information-bearing properties of DNA. We all learn in high school and biology classes about the Watson and Crick discovery in 1953, that they elucidated the double helix, the structure of the DNA molecule. But 5 years later, Francis Crick realized that the chemical parts, the little subunits that run along the interior of the DNA molecule, are functioning like alphabetic characters in a written language, or like the zeros and ones in a section of software. One of the physicists who analyzed his discovery at the time said that the subunits of the DNA and their arrangement had an uncanny resemblance to a digital bit string. They were like computer code. And we've since learned that's true. And if you stop and think about that, this is absolutely fascinating. Inside every living cell of every living organism, and inside even one-celled organisms, there is this great repository of information in essentially a digital form, just like software. And it's that information that makes it possible for all biological forms to exist. And to me, that is just the stop press moment in the history of science. When that was discovered, we discovered part of the secret of heredity, why like begets like, but we also discovered something that we really never expected, that something like our own human information technology has long been at work inside the living cell. And that, to me, again, suggests a great programmer, a master programmer for all of life. And that's, to me, I think, one of the great discoveries of all time. So this, what the scientists call the molecular biological revolution, that was the period of time in the 1950s, 60s, and 70s when all these things were being discovered about the information-bearing properties of those big molecules inside our cells. To me, that's just never ceased to amaze me and to make me realize that we take so much for granted when we think about the living state.
0: Go to Will in New York. Welcome to the show. Will, go ahead.
4: Hey, gentlemen. Terrific discussion tonight. And I really want to concur just with the general observations about intelligent design and divine design. And, you know, in line with what you were talking about, George, you know how you're always putting that question out there about, you know, where did it start? Or,
0: right.
4: You know, and... And, you know, you always have that question about the Big Bang, or even if it's not the Big Bang, you know, like, where did it start? And I like what your guest has to say about that there's only so much that we can understand. And to be kind of at peace with the idea that, you know, that there's certain parts we can't, like even everything that you were talking about with the observations of Einstein. That it only goes so far. And then just the idea that, George, your mother always said this, used to quote her on this, and it's something that my family would say. It's, you know, like the God idea always is, always was, and always will be.
0: That's right.
4: And that's the best that we can put, you know, our ideas, you know, our brain can grasp, even if you're a genius. That's my feeling about it. But your mom always said that. And I missed hearing your mom on her birthday this year. Maybe I missed it, but I don't know if she called in as usual this year.
0: She didn't call in this time. She wanted to take a little break. But thank you for that, Will. I appreciate that. Stephen, as we wrap things up, what's your next project?
1: Well, thanks for asking. I love the last caller's point, too. I think there's so many things that we can't understand, but it's also, again, as I've been saying, so amazing the things we have been able to understand. and that we can actually use scientific reasoning to realize that there must have been a mind behind life and behind the universe. It's part of our uniform experience, the basis of all scientific reasoning, that information always comes from a mind, and lo and behold, we find informational code in every living cell of every living organism pointing to such a mind.
0: Come back again, Stephen. Come back again, my friend. We'll be back in a moment to talk about Planet X on Coast to Coast AM.
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4: At least one person is dead in Iowa as a severe storm slammed the Midwest tonight. A man in Des Moines was killed after being struck by a falling tree on Wednesday. Meanwhile, millions are under the threat of severe weather after NOAA Storm Prediction Center upgraded the severe weather risk over Chicago and other parts of the Midwest. The SPC has issued a severe thunderstorm watch for parts of Illinois, Indiana, and Ohio, and is warning of widespread damaging winds as well as tornadoes. President Trump says a peace deal with Iran could be signed soon after he canceled planned military strikes set for tonight. Speaking from the Oval Office on Thursday afternoon, Trump said an official signing ceremony could take place this weekend, possibly in Europe, involving Vice President J.D. Vance and Iranian officials. The president says the Strait of Hormuz will open up after the deal is signed, even though U.S. Central Command insisted earlier today the strait has remained open to all commercial ships. The first day of the 2026 World Cup is in the books. Mexico defeated South Africa 2-0 to open the tournament in Mexico City. Later, South Korea took down Czechia 2-1 in Guadalajara. The U.S. team kicks off on Friday for its opener against Paraguay in Los Angeles. The global tournament features 48 countries from around the world and is taking place in North America for the first time since 1994. Vice President J.D. Vance is referring Minnesota Governor Tim Walz and Attorney General Keith Ellison to the Justice Department for a criminal fraud investigation tied to state social services programs. The Minnesota Star Tribune reports the referral follows a Republican-led House Oversight Committee report alleging widespread fraud in federally funded programs. The report also alleges whistleblower retaliation and calls for a broader review of Minnesota's social services system. Walz and Ellison deny any wrongdoing, calling the allegations politically motivated. Pixar has released the trailer for its upcoming movie, Gatto. According to the logline, Nero the cat lives in Venice, Italy, and begins to question whether he's lived the right lives. Gatto hits theaters on March 5th. I'm Tammy Trujillo.
5: I'm Dan Watkins. The quick

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1: Doug Elwell with us. We're going to talk about Planet X, Giants, and the Secret of the Sphinx when we come right back on Coast to Coast AM. Would you really like another hot summer, like last summer, for example, barely sleeping because you were just too steamy hot all night? 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

0: And welcome back. George Norrie with you. Author Doug Elwell works as an entrepreneur focusing on building and managing companies in the field of technology consulting and home improvement. He is a publisher of books and articles on ancient mysteries of the world. Doug has revealed ancient secrets regarding the creation, nativity, and end times, how the mysterious planet X appeared as the star of Bethlehem, and how it is intimately involved in the birth, history, and destiny of mankind. Here he is back on Coast to Coast. Hello, Douglas. How are you?
1: Hey, George. How's it going?
0: Good.
1: Thanks for having me on again.
0: I'm looking forward to this. How have you been?
1: Thank you. Doing good. Yeah, finally getting some work done, getting my business built, getting some money coming in finally. And hopefully this year we'll start getting work on writing our book on the Giants.
0: Well, you've put in your effort, my friend, over the years. You deserve it.
1: Thank you.
0: We're going to talk tonight about Planet X, Giants, and the Riddle of the Sphinx. Let's start with Planet X. What are your thoughts on that object?
1: Well, Planet X has always been kind of the ultimate mystery. Just the very name, you know, it exudes mystery. You know, is there something else out there we don't know about? Something maybe important or the past and future destiny of mankind? I actually stumbled upon Planet X when I was studying, researching what the sign of the Son of Man was in the book of Matthew in the Christian Bible, Matthew 24:30, where it says there will be a sign, heavenly sign, preceding the second coming of Christ. And it wasn't clear what it was. And I always assumed that it was the same object as the star of Bethlehem, which preceded his first coming. I was thinking, well, maybe this is the same sign preceding his second coming. Both of them occur in the book of Matthew, and so there may have been a linkage there. And so I was trying to figure out what the Star of Bethlehem was as a reference to see maybe that's what the sign of the Son of Man is. And it came down to three major theories, conjunction of planets, a supernova, or a comet. And none of those really worked. The supernova didn't last very long. It only lasted maybe a day or two. Conjunction of planets is the same thing. It's very, very quick. I actually saw a conjunction of Saturn and Jupiter in my lifetime, and it was nothing special. They just passed by each other, and a couple of days later, it was done. The star of Bethlehem should have preceded the Magi who visited Jesus in Matthew 2, and so it would have taken months to go from Persia. They were Persian astrologer priests, the Magi were, and it would have taken a couple months to get to Bethlehem, and by that time, the conjunctions or any kind of supernova would have been long gone. Even a long-term comet, which might have hung around for a week or two, would have been long gone too. So none of these theories really fit the bill of the Star of Bethlehem, and certainly not of the sign of the Son of Man, because none of them are spectacular enough to cause the level of fear apparently this object will incur upon the people of the earth in the end times. So I was broke out of the regular Christian literature and started moving more into fringe stuff, which I was also interested in at the time, still am. And I stumbled across Zechariah Sitchin and his book, The 12th Planet. And I realized, you know what, this is probably it. I'd never heard of this. So he was talking about this planet called Planet X, which he believed the ancient Sumerians worshipped as a god, mm-hmm. and was responsible for the creation of the earth in as we now know it. His theory, based on a mainstream scientific theory, Planet X is actually a mainstream scientific theory, kind of took it to the fringe and said, well, maybe this explains some ancient sightings of planets in our solar system. The Sumerians talked about this planet or star called Nibiru, which moves in and out of the solar system over long periods of time. He speculated 3,600 years based on a Sumerian Shar measure, which made sense, actually. I actually hold to the 2,000-year period, which we can talk about why that later. But basically, it comes down to the mystery of the Star of Bethlehem and the sign of the Son of Man, possibly being the same object, was very well answered by the Planet X theory, and that's why I've been pursuing it to this day.
0: Yeah, the 3,600-year elliptical orbit from Sitchin, that's a big, big orbit, isn't it?
1: Yeah, but it's not too far off, actually. It wasn't necessarily wrong. I hold to the 2,000-year orbit because that's the last three major events in, you know, Christian history, at least. 2,000 years ago was the Star of Bethlehem with Jesus being born. 2,000 years before that, there was a special star that appeared in the heavens that heralded the birth of Abraham. And 2,000 years before that, around 4,000 BC, we see the rise of ancient Sumer to its apex. And they worshipped a star in the heavens, which they called Anu, or later along they called Enlil, which the when they were conquered by the Akkadian peoples. And so around 4000 BC, they were literally worshiping a star, the symbol of which was this eight-rayed star, which meant both star, heaven, and God. And so the star in the heavens, or probably a planet, was so closely associated with God that they were seen as being one and the same. And we keep seeing this repeating pattern of Jesus being closely associated with the star when he was born. And again, in the end times, another star, star-like apparition appears right before he returns. My theory is that it's in a planet in our solar system that returns every 2,000 years or so. And every time, God actually comes down to Earth to visit his creation and correct any problems. The next last time he made a major event by allowing himself to be crucified for men so they could get saved through him and his salvation through his death on the cross. And the next time he's going to come back and take control of the earth and become the king of the earth rather than becoming the suffering servant. He'll now become the conquering king.
0: And if he comes back every 2,000 years, it's getting close.
1: Yeah, it'll actually be not too long from now. If he left to go back, the assumption was planet X is some sort of a throne or possibly just a base of operations in our solar system that God uses to handle local affairs. Some of the actually speculators is actually the throne of God itself, which is possible. Technically, it seems outlandish, but it's possible. So the planets were considered to be the thrones of the gods since the beginning of mankind's history, or closely associated with the gods to the point of being almost one and the same. Mars, Venus, Mercury, all associated with deities and ancient Babylonian, Sumerian, on up to Greek and Roman mythology. And the planets' names we have now are actually named after Roman gods to this day. It's for thousands of years since the beginning of recorded history, planets and gods have been associated closely. So it makes sense for God to be associated with his own planet also.
0: Now, the book Planet X that you wrote, The Sign of Son of Man and the End of Age, truly, as you mentioned, it could have been the star Bethlehem. Was it done by design for it to show up when it did?
1: It's actually, God actually used this Planet X, if the scientists are right about what Planet X was and how it entered our solar system. Apparently, their theory was it was captured by the outer planets, Uranus and Neptune, and brought into our solar system that way. Probably early in Earth's formation, when we were forming in a nebula, which is a big, huge cloud of gas and dust, which all stars form in. Probably a couple of different forming stars in our solar systems interacted, and we probably stole one of their planets from a different solar system. It entered into ours and has been part of the family of planets since that time. The unique way it entered our solar system is not an original member. It was grabbed by Neptune and Uranus, which explains why those planets are so screwed up. I mean, Neptune has a CPAC till tilts. It has moons that have traveled different directions, one prograde, one retrograde. It was discussed after the Voyager probes passed by planet Neptune. They measured the orbit of Pluto much more precisely and got some good pictures of it and of Uranus and found that the two planets, their orbits intersected, and they came to the conclusion that Pluto was actually an escape satellite of Neptune and was not actually its own planet, but a moon that had been ripped out of Neptunian orbit by what they theorized to be Planet X. It would have to be Planet X because it had to be a pretty good-sized planet to do that, a lot of mass. And so that's why Pluto is no longer considered to be a planet, because it was determined after the Voyager information came in, from the Voyager probes that passed by there in the late 1980s. That it actually been ripped out of Neptunian orbit by Planet X. And so the Planet X theory gained a lot of life and a lot of credibility. It would be kind of dying on the vine for a while because the orbital eccentricity of Neptune didn't really show much in terms of gravitational pull. The fact that it would require a Planet X type object to pull a Neptune or pull Pluto out of Neptunian orbit and then screw up the other satellites of Neptune as well meant that there had to be a Planet X. There was absolute proof of its existence. It's just a question, one, is it still a part of our solar system? And two, is it a threat to Earth? And in my opinion, and that of Zechariah Sitchin, it probably is.
0: Does Planet X come up in end times prophecy, Doug?
1: Planet X, I think, actually is cryptically hidden in the book of Revelation. Now, if you actually look in chapter 4, Revelation 4, it's talking about the throne of God. And it's interesting that you don't really think about it, but it's entirely possible he's actually describing a planet here. I go over that real quickly here. What's interesting about the first couple of chapters is that they actually talk about a couple of, they're dropping hints about what's about to be talked about. At the end of chapter 3, Revelation 3, he's talking about he overcomes, I'll grant him to sit with my Father on his throne. But at the end of chapter 2, it says, I will rule them with a rod of iron, and I'll give him the morning star. So they're talking about the last two promises in chapter 2 and chapter 3 to the believer, is that they'll be able to sit on the morning star. They'll be given the morning star, and they'll be able to sit on his throne. The way it's set out is he uses Hebrew parallelism in that the last two chapters say two things in parallel, that there's a throne apparently is associated with a star. And so that's why I was talking earlier about planets being thrones. What they're saying here is that the throne of God might be associated with a planet, or because the term astron in Greek is more generic, it could also mean a planet. So you could actually interpret God's throne as actually being a planet in our solar system, quite possibly planet X. And so, and then you go into Revelation 4, it actually talks in detail. What's actually happened here, in my opinion, is they're actually describing what planet X looks like in detail. And from that angle, it's very interesting. It actually says here, there's a throne in heaven, and it looked like a jasper stone. A jasper stone is a red stone. So he's looking up in what probably is space, and there's a big red stone. And around it is all these things like 24 elders and seven flaming lamps, and you got four beasts were full of eyes. If you look at this in terms of a planet, this could be seen as a big red planet. And the Sumerians said that the Nibiru planet X is actually red in color. So this matches. The sardine stone is actually red stone. And the 420 seats could be 24 satellites, small ones. Seven lamps of fire could be seven gaseous satellites. And there are also four beasts full of eyes. And the word in Hebrew for eyes is ayin. Even though it says written in Greek, the concept is Hebrew. And ayin basically means nothing. When it refers to a human being or an animal, it refers to the eyes. Or, but it refers to an inanimate object, like the ground, or in this case, a satellite of planet X. It's a hole in the ground. And so, strictly speaking, these should not be translated to eyes, but should be described as craters. If this is a physical object in space, like a satellite of planet X, which I think it is, these are full of craters, so they're terrestrial rocky satellites. So if this is taken from the Sitchinist hypothesis, where he believes planet X is actually, you know, kind of the throne of God scenario, you could say it has seven gaseous satellites, it has four rocky satellites, an additional 24 smaller satellites on which the elders sit. And there's actually a description about a great sea of crystal, like glass. That crystal could be ice crystals. And the ring around Saturn is actually comprised of ice crystals too. And so it might be they're actually referring to a huge ring system here, which made of ice crystals. And so from that perspective, you can actually interpret this as being planet X and all of the physical aspects of it, including all of its satellites.
0: Do you think Planet X, Doug, was responsible for the flood of Noah?
1: Almost certainly. Whenever Planet X comes into the solar system, it brings a lot of asteroidal and cometary material. And what happens is when it originally conflicted with Earth, which originally orbited the solar system in the fourth position in the solar system between Mars and Jupiter, where the asteroid belt is now. According to Sitchin's hypothesis, which I agree with here too, Planet X actually precessed over time, moving from Neptune, Uranus, Saturn, Jupiter, and eventually on to the planet that was between what is now Mars and Jupiter, and actually catastrophically interacted with that planet, striking it with not one but two of its satellites, one gaseous satellite and one rocky satellite. The rocky satellite shattered the Earth and in the process formed the moon, comets, asteroids, and Earth's hydrosphere, all the water was released. It was actually stored inside in the interior of the planet was released. and formed all the oceans and atmosphere and all the water in the atmosphere. And at one swift stroke, God created Earth as we understand it, the basics of it. And then with the second gaseous satellite, as Sitchin also describes, he pushed the Earth into a new position closer to the sun, where it would be warm enough to sustain life, because where it was between Mars and Jupiter was too far away. It would be too cold. It actually pushed it as far as 93 million miles away from the sun, which is right in the middle of the ideal zone. Another 10 million miles farther out, it would be too cold. Another 10 million or even 5 million, it would be too hot. And so in order to get Earth to be the way he wanted it to be, God actually used this planet, which he purposely had intrude into the solar system, to actually fine-tune another planet in our solar system. Let's call it planet Tiamat after the Sumerians. And Tiamat being the name of the dragon goddess of Sumer, which is, since the Sumerians and their epic Enuma-Elish believe was actually Earth. They symbolically referred to Earth as a dragon goddess. And in the epic Marduk, in this case, they worship Marduk rather than the Christian god, of course. Marduk, it was symbolically represented planet X, actually took one of his an arrow and shot it into her, divided her into two pieces, and formed Earth from her head and heaven from her tail. It's sort of the paradigmatic concept of the creation of the heavens and the earth in the ancient Near East, which is shared by the Hebrews. That's how they conceived everyone in the ancient Near East, basically the civilized areas, like in Mesopotamia. All believed that the earth was created from the head of a dragon and the heavens were created from her tail. And so we have the situation where cosmologically and now maybe physically we're seeing evidence that the Sumerians may have been right, that there was a planet which invaded our solar system, a planet that catastrophically interacted with not just Earth and all the planets from Neptune on into Earth, and moved Earth to a position close to the sun, where it actually was just the right distance to support the life that God planned to deposit on it.
0: Pretty remarkable, is it not?
1: It's not by accident. It's way too many coincidences.
0: I remember
1: intelligence dying if I ever saw it.
0: I remember interviewing Zechariah Sitchin years ago before he passed on.
1: Mm-hmm.
0: He was such a staunch believer in this whole theory of the Anunnaki, Planet X, Nibiru. He never stopped.
1: He was right. I think the Sumerians were actually on something. They were the most brilliant and advanced civilization of the time, rivaled only by Egypt, which came along a little bit later. But the Sumerians were brilliant and often undersold. Their understanding of science and particularly astronomy was astounding. They came out of nowhere. There was just simple villages, and all of a sudden you had a complete civilization that was relatively advanced for its time, with a complete language, literature, scientific, astronomical, and architectural knowledge, building complex ziggurats and worshiping the gods and measuring the planets' orbits from their ziggurats, which is built out of nothing and almost immediately, as if they were custom built to do a certain task at a certain time to so that mankind could be moved forward in our evolution.
0: Doug, if you pulled 100 astronomers, what percent would say there's a planet X?
1: I would say 90-plus percent, because the evidence for planet X is overwhelming. It's which when you get into the fringy stuff like Sitchin, where people are like, oh, he's just kind of pushing the edges a little bit, that's when you get people dropping off. But the pure planet X theory is very well supported. Mainstream theory.
0: All right, we're going to come back and talk about giants next with Doug Elwell right here on Coast to Coast AM.
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1: We'll take calls next hour with Doug Elwell as we talk about Planet X, soon to talk about Giants and then the Riddle of the Sphinx on Coast to Coast. ParanormalDate.com keeps cruising along. And something exciting. 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

0: And welcome back, George Norrie, along with Doug Elwell. We're going to take calls with Douglas next hour on Coast to Coast. His website is linked up at coasttocoastam.com. Doug, let's talk about Giants and tell me your thoughts and involvement there.
1: The Giants were created by the fallen angels in Genesis 6. They talk about it in the Book of Enoch, the one we got from the Ethiopians. We found a good copy of the Book of Enoch in some Ethiopian churches sometime in the last century. And the Book of Enoch, even though we'd heard about it, mentioned in various secondary sources. We never had a good primary until then. Since that time, we have very good copies of the Book of Enoch, just first Enoch. Second and third Enoch are questionable, and I would avoid them, but the first Enoch one is very good. And it talks about how 200 fallen angels came down from heaven and found that women were fair and wanted to have children with them. And so they took women, as many women as they wished, and they gave birth to giants. And these giants began to dominate the ancient world before the flood and began, though they initially had success. I mean, they were brilliant geniuses, very aggressive thinkers, probably knew high technology. And that's part of the reason I'm delaying on my book about the giants, is I'm figuring out their technology. It's very interesting, actually. They actually had high technology, as we understand it now, as high or higher than it is today, actually. I'm considering the possibility that near the end, they actually developed nuclear weapons. And that was part of the reason the flood came, was to clean the earth of the poisons they'd poisoned it with. It actually says that in Genesis 6 that they actually poisoned the earth. So that's one possibility, that they'd actually developed nuclear weapons and used them. But basically the giants, what they had done, they started off well, but they ended up becoming corrupt. And ended up, instead of helping mankind, they would oppress mankind. The original Homo sapiens, created by God in the garden, what happened was is some of the fallen angels felt, well, this is nice, but we can do better. And so they started genetically manipulating mankind to make them taller, stronger, smarter, better looking, technologically savvy, and so forth, and created a different breed of a subspecies, which I call Homo artificialis or Homo gigantis. I'm thinking about changing it. Originally called it Homo artificialis on my article in Mysterious World, which I wrote back in 2003, I think. And I wrote an article on giants in the earth. It was four different articles, one about giants in the earth in ancient Near East, one about the Americas, one in Asia, and one in Europe. And those proved to be more popular than any other articles. Actually, the four articles on giants I wrote were more popular than the rest of the site combined. MysteriousWorld.com, which is currently down, but I'll get it back up in the next couple of weeks.
0: What do the giants have to do with the Nephilim, or that one and the same?
1: The Nephilim were a tribe of giants. The original grouping of giants was the group of giants that was born in the world before the flood. There was two different general classes of giants. The Nephilim, the ones who came down, in Hebrew that means the ones who came down, and the Rephaim, those who returned, or in my interpretation, those who were reborn. The Nephilim came down in the world before the flood, and the Rephaim came down in the world after the flood. That's according to Moses. And my interpretation of Rephaim is actually those who were resurrected, even though the word Rapha, which is the basis of the word Rephaim, means to heal or be healed, depending on the tense. In a participial form, it could mean to heal or to be a doctor. And goes to the idea that the giants were interested in medicine, which Enoch says was clearly taught to them by the fallen angels. And so that makes sense, too. Do I think that's basically a rebirth of the giants? So I call it those who were resurrected. And we see this in the dying reviving god mythology of the ancient Near East, how the ancient fallen angels, the gods of the nations, were seen to be reborn every spring, and the fertility of the land with them. That's the worship of Baal and Asherah and other deities throughout the ancient Near East was all about that. And so I think the basis of that is that the fact that the fallen angels who had taken on the bodies of the giants, and the giants were created so they could have bodies they could interact with the physical world through, they had been killed off by the flood. So in order to get back into those bodies, they came down again after the flood and started building the giants again. This happened during the time of Abraham, around 2000 BC, also around the same time that Planet X would have returned and God would have come down and examined the earth, which is exactly what he did. In Genesis, he visited, came down to visit Abraham in a visible form around that time. And so every time Planet X comes around, God comes down and visits his creation, this time visiting Abraham and probably a bunch of other people too. But the fallen angels had also been active on the earth at that time, beginning to rebuild the giants that they had done before the flood. This was called the iniquity of the Amorites in the book of Genesis. And it was about how the Amorites were a people, actually a sort of a giant race, that had dominated the ancient Near East. It actually conquered Babylon and formed a dynasty, the Amorite dynasty, from which came such notable kings as Nebuchadnezzar, which figured prominently in the Bible as well. The Amorites conquered the Canaanites and basically enslaved them through various stratagems, and then began turning them into sort of a sub-race, which they could use as part of their experiment and their desire to recreate the giants. In fact, the situation got so bad that they were no longer truly human, according to the Bible. They were modified and become a different race altogether. And so Moses had to go to war with them, destroy a large portion of them. And what had happened was not only the humans, but the animals, just as in the world before the flood, had been genetically modified to the point where they were actually a threat to natural order. And so everything they had done had to be destroyed. Even people who touched some of their things had to be destroyed. The implication is that there was actually a pernicious virus of some kind called Zarat, which I've been studying too as part of the, possibly a technology rather than an actual virus. We can get into that later, but it basically is that the technologies of the fallen angels are the most dangerous aspect. The giants were powerful, but the technologies their fallen angel fathers had given them were so destructive and dangerous that the flood had to be sent to destroy them the first time.
0: Did they have flying machines, Doug?
1: They did. Solomon actually talked about a time, some of the writings of Solomon, you know, extra biblical writings, actually talked about how Solomon was able to fly in some sort of conveyance to visit the Queen of Sheba in what is now Yemen. And so some believe they had a child together, Menelik, I think his name was, who actually ended up ruling over what is now the Sudan and Ethiopia, I think. But the flying machines, yeah, I think they actually did have things like that. And the Hopi mythology actually talked about how mankind had built flying machines.
0: Were they Vimanas?
1: Vimanas, yeah. The Indians talked about the Vimanas, and the Hopi talked about these they basically strapped fabric over shields and used that to fly around and basically drop things on other rival tribes. The Vimanas are particularly interesting because they were apparently able to fly around and basically be these huge flying cities. Some have speculated they used some sort of mercury vortex technology to nullify gravity. I think it might have been monatomic gold or possibly both, because monatomic gold could also be used to do that too. In the book of Joshua, it actually has an interesting description where when the Israelites under Joshua were going to conquer Canaan and drive out the giants, there's a description of what would appear to be flying cities of over the Canaanite areas, which may have been the Vimana type craft that are mentioned by I think it was the Mahabharata, another ancient Indian Vedic writings.
0: Right.
1: And India is not that far away from there, so it's entirely possible that those may have been Vimanas mentioned in the Bible.
0: I interviewed a soldier once who claimed that they shot down and they killed a giant in Afghanistan. Did you ever hear that story?
1: Yeah, I think Steve Quayle talked about it, reported that one. That was very interesting. There's a giant red-headed giant, basically. He was probably about 12 feet or taller.
0: Right.
1: They're probably here and there are scattered around the world, hidden in various places. Afghanistan would be a good place to hide because it's still fairly primitive. I believe that's possible. And probably one wonders, though, one question is, where are the ones who gave birth to him and the children and everything else? But it makes for a great story.
0: Let's talk about the riddle of the Sphinx and the time we got going before we take calls next hour, Doug. Mm-hmm. What is the riddle of the Sphinx?
1: The riddle of Sphinx is basically comes from the play Oedipus Rex. And one the hero of the play, Oedipus, I guess you can call him a hero, which time he was traveling to the city of Thebes in Greece, and he was met on the road by a vicious, very aggressive female sphinx who gave him her riddle and said, if you don't answer my riddle, I will devour you. And what the riddle was is, what is it that goes on 4 feet, on fours, you know, when they're in the morning? What goes on 2 legs in the afternoon, and what goes on 3 legs in the evening? And do you know the answer to that one? I think we talked about that before.
0: I don't.
1: So it's four legs in the morning, 2 legs in the afternoon, 3 legs in the evening. And the answer is men, because in 4 legs, they're like a child. 2 legs are like an adult walking upright, and 3 legs, they have a cane. So that's the 3 ages of man. But I think what had happened with the riddle of the Sphinx and Oedipus Rex is that he'd actually picked up some of the biblical information from some of the prophecies of the patriarchs of the end times. There are references in Oedipus Rex to various things about, for example, Oedipus had, when he was a baby, had a peg passed through his ankles because his father didn't want him to live and usurp his kingship. There was a prophecy that Oedipus would usurp his father and take hold of the throne when he grew up. And so he actually passed a peg through his Achilles tendons.
0: Didn't Oedipus end up marrying his own mother?
1: Yeah, that's where they get the term medical complex. The prophecy was that Oedipus would marry his mother, kill his father and marry his mother. That ended up happening. But what's interesting is that similar to the prophecies or what actually happened in the lives of some of the patriarchs of Israel. And then my theory is that some of the people who lived in Greece during the time of the writing of Oedipus were actually escaped Israelites, such as the tribe of Dan, who brought their traditions with them. And so Oedipus Rex, including the riddle of the Sphinx, may have been derived from prophecies found in the Bible. And the riddle itself may be derived from the prophecy of Judah, where Judah, who's the father of the Jews, was described as being like a crouching lion. It's interesting. It's also end times oriented, so it's interesting to look at this. So it says, Judah is a lion's whelp, from the prey, my son, thou art born up. He stooped down, he couches the lion as an old lion, who shall rouse him up. And so you have in this prophecy, you say Judah is like a lion. So this is a prophecy of Jacob when they're in the land of Egypt at that time, because they'd escaped the famine to go live there instead. And when they say Judah is like a lion, is also a man, they must have been talking about the Sphinx. And they also have the 3 ages concept here of the lion's whelp, which is a young lion, a stooped down is the middle-aged lion, and it's an old lion. It talks about the 3 ages of a lion here, matching with the 3 ages of men.
0: In the mythology, if they didn't get the challenge right, they got devoured, didn't they not?
1: Yeah, got devoured, that's right. And so this is the idea of Judah and the concept of riddle here. There's a mystery here. And what the Greeks were doing is they were encoding mysteries in Oedipus Rex, which they always do with all their mythologies in their plays. And the question is, what is the riddle, really? I mean, you have the riddle of the Sphinx literally written, but what are they actually saying here? What is the encoded, enciphered meaning here? And I think what they're saying here is there's something about the Sphinx that has something to do with an ancient, very important ancient mystery. And I think I discovered that. I figured out what was going on when I looked at a similar prophecy about the tribal patriarch Gad, who was one of the other tribes of Israel. And it says here, blessed be he that enlargeth Gad. He dwelleth as a lion and tears the arm of the crown of the head. And it's very interesting because it's very similar to the Sphinx concept of talking about Judah. But it's interesting. He talks about tearing the arm and also the crown of the head. If you look at the Sphinx, someone had dug into the top of the head at one time. Who nobody knows who. The theory is that they were digging for treasure, but they didn't find it. But it also says in this passage here, this is Deuteronomy 33:20. He tore at the arm also. And so we know from like Edgar Casey and other folks that there's supposed to be an entrance into a hidden chamber underneath the Sphinx.
0: And they may have found
1: through
0: the
1: right arm.
0: They may have found that chamber.
1: Yeah, they may have found it using the sonar type testing.
0: Right.
1: They've been able to discover there is chambers underneath there. And the belief that it might be going to the right arm is actually corroborated in scripture. And it said the next verse here says, in a portion of the lawgiver was he seated. I reinterpreted this. I can actually read, write Hebrew. I can interpret it. I have a master's in Old Testament biblical studies, which includes interpretation of Hebrew. And what it actually says is that he actually went into the arm, found a secret chamber underneath the Sphinx, where he found a stone called the lawgiver stone, which he then brought out from underneath the Sphinx and set up in front of the Sphinx, and he actually used it to talk to God. And that's where I got into this other area of the technology I was mentioning. There's an ancient technology revolving around this Sohar stone, an ancient stone, which is kind of like a seeing stone, kind of like a crystal ball, which allows you to actually talk to God and others who have similar devices. And there's one of these hidden under the Sphinx, and it's probably what's hidden in the Hall of Records, is an ancient seeing stone that's actually also a supercomputer with incredible capabilities far beyond anything we have in modern times.
0: Doug, when we come back, we'll talk a little bit more about the Hall of Records and the Riddle of the Sphinx, and we'll take phone calls with you next on Coast to Coast AM.
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6: President Trump says a deal ending the war in Iran could be signed as soon as this weekend. Mark Mayfield has the latest.
7: Trump spoke from the Oval Office on Thursday.
8: With the Strait will officially open as soon as we sign, which could be soon, very soon, maybe over the weekend, in Europe.
7: The president said an official signing ceremony could take place this weekend, maybe in Europe, involving Vice President J.D. Vance and Iranian officials. The president says the Strait of Hormuz will open up after the deal is signed, even though U.S. Central Command insisted earlier on Thursday that the strait has remained open to all commercial ships. I'm Mark Mayfield.
6: The U.S. Park Police are investigating after the numbers 8647 appeared etched in the grass near the Washington Monument. Images taken from the top of the monument show the numbers, which were apparently created from dead or discolored grass. The Trump administration's argued in the past that the term 8647 could constitute a threat against the nation's 47th president. The Department of the Interior called the message deranged vandalism, adding that anyone who makes a threat against the president will be found and held accountable. Almost one in three Americans are not checking their bank balances because of anxiety. That's according to a U.S. Bank survey of over 3,000 adults. Younger adults reported the sharpest money stress, with nearly half of Gen Z saying they avoid checking their accounts entirely. Nearly three-quarters of millennials reported high or moderate anxiety over checking and savings balances, while one in four adults said they would need at least $10,000 saved to avoid financial stress. The first day of the 2026 FIFA World Cup is in the books. Mexico defeated South Africa 2-0 to open the tournament in Mexico City, followed by South Korea taking down Czechia 2-1 in Guadalajara. The U.S. begins its run today, battling Paraguay at SoFi Stadium in Los Angeles. Matches are being held in 16 cities across the continent, with 11 of them in the U.S., 3 in Mexico, and 2 in Canada. The final will be held in New York at MetLife Stadium on July 19th. I'm Tammy Trujillo.
9: I'm Dan Watkins with a quick check of the stories trending on WBZ News Radio 1030. New Hampshire State Supreme Court overturns the murder conviction for Adam Montgomery in the 2019 death of his 5-year-old daughter, Harmony. Adam Montgomery was convicted in 2024 of second-degree murder.

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5: In 2005, investigators in Palm Beach, Florida, began uncovering a dark secret.
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5: There was a wealthy man in Palm Beach who was offering young girls a way to make money. That man was Jeffrey Epstein, and he had set up a system designed to bring him underage girls. Local police and the federal government would investigate and, by their count, find dozens of victims. Epstein would become one of the world's most infamous predators, a man who could have faced decades in prison but served just 13 months in his own wing of a county jail.
8: Why would you cut this deal with Jeffrey Epstein?
5: Epstein's abuse would span years and cross state lines.
9: New York, Palm Beach, New Mexico, Paris, Virgin Islands, and each one of those residences is an alleged crime scene.
5: I'm ABC's Mark Remillard, and with a team of journalists from the ABC News Investigative Unit, we've traveled around the country to look at Jeffrey Epstein and the allegations of his horrifying abuse, to hear from the girls who suffered it, who are now women fighting to recover from it. Truth and Lies, Jeffrey Epstein.
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0: And welcome back, George Norrie, along with Doug Elwald. Doug's website is linked up at coasttocoastam.com. How many books do you have out there, Doug?
1: I think I have three now. There's one about Planet X, The Sign of the Son of Man, and the End of the Age, The Riddle of the Sphinx, and also Mysterious World of Ireland. We did a travel guide a few years back.
0: Good for you. What got you interested in The Riddle of the Sphinx?
1: Well, The Riddle of the Sphinx started popping up as I started seeing corollaries. I was studying the prophetic material in the book of Deuteronomy, actually, in Genesis. I mentioned earlier there was prophecies about the end times and what will happen to the 12 tribes of Israel in the end times. And there was prophecies by both Jacob, or Israel, their father, and also by Moses. And it was interesting that I found interesting parallels between that and the play Oedipus Rex, and specifically the Riddle of the Sphinx in that play. And so as I went in through it, I realized more and more that there were a number of corollaries. For example, Reuben had relations with one of his father's concubines. There was the idea of the infidelity with his mother, that sort of thing, and the Oedipus Rex. That was one correlation. There was also the thing where Oedipus was, in order to prevent him from overthrowing his father had him killed by setting him out on a cliff and putting a peg between his heels, hamstringing him basically, or healing him. And it was said in the book, one of the prophecies, I think Moses' prophecy of Levi, that he hamstrung oxen. So that was a very similar thing. Many of the patriarchs, their prophecies appeared to be showing up in the Oedipus Rex. And so I wanted to see if there was something hidden in there. And the key link between the prophecy of Judah by Jacob and the Riddle of the Sphinx that actually takes place in the play Oedipus Rex may contain some important clues about what is underneath the Sphinx and why the riddle is so important. And I think I may have figured out what's actually down there. I mentioned that earlier. There's some basically a library of crystals which have information embedded in them from the world before the flood. And maybe about the future too. We don't know. It's possible they may have known the future too. And the Hall of Records is basically a series of crystals, probably what we would call optical hard drives that are round and can be read from using a laser. So we might not only find circular hard drives that would be pretty large. In fact, the Tzohar stone I mentioned earlier, it actually shows up in Genesis 6:16, translated as a window in the Ark of Noah. I think what actually happened is he took one of these Tzohar stones with him, which contained all knowledge and was also a communications device. And was using it to talk to God while he was in the Ark, plus that he could light the interior of the Ark and also perform a number of other functions. That actually is in Jewish literature. The Tzohar stone is actually said to be intelligent. It could actually help be used to heal people. It would actually be used by the patriarchs before the flood to extend their lives to 1,000 years by healing them every night. It would use its light, special lights, to kind of scan their body and heal all diseases and any, had cancer or anything else. This is right out of the Jewish legends by, I think his name was Ginsberg. And so the Tzohar stone is an actual very important object, which may answer the riddle of the Sphinx. It may, in fact, be the riddle of the Sphinx. Underneath me is something that has been around since the beginning. And through me, you can understand all knowledge. If you search for my secrets underneath me in the solid records, you'll learn everything, good and evil, soup to nuts. And I suspect, and part of my theory is in the book I wrote, Riddle of the Sphinx, there was actually the tree of knowledge in the garden also. I figured that out when I read the Epic of Gilgamesh, which also has a description of the Garden of Eden, which in there is underground. And it also has a tree of life, which it calls the plant of life. But there, in the trees underground are not physical trees made of wood and leaves. They're made of precious stones. And so that would make sense. And also the reference, there's a secondary reference to Eden, and I think in the book of Ezekiel, where these firestones walk around in the midst of fire. I think Lucifer walks around in the midst of the firestones or something like that in Eden, which is an underground facility of some kind. And so we have a pattern emerging once again, not of these simple trees with snakes in them, we have these high technology computers, which probably have AI and interact through, you know, visual, you know, verbal commands to do things. It could be a situation where they can actually create food and drink for you, like a holodeck kind of situation, or take you on a fantasy cruise somewhere far away in the galaxy. These things that I'm discovering are the most advanced possible computers that could literally do anything. And Adam and Eve had everything at their fingertips. But they chose to do the look at the one computer which held the knowledge, which contained information that could be good for good or evil. And that's where the problem started. And they learned this. They learned about technology, and technology can be used for good and evil. And it ended up being used for evil, as we saw in the Book of Enoch. The fallen angels had taught them things that they didn't should not have learned. They created weapons which they ended up using to kill each other, and they regretted having read this knowledge. And that is why Adam and Eve and all mankind were thrown out of the garden, because they were just too dangerous to keep in there.
0: Doug, what's your interpretation of age? They say Noah lived to be 950, Methuselah 969. Mm-hmm. Were they calculating years differently, maybe almost by the month?
1: I think they actually did live that long. Like I said, the Zohar stone was actually, according to the Jewish legends anyway, prolonging their lives by renewing them every morning, as the Bible says. They've actually kind of scanned them, and we're using lasers to ablate cancer cells, you know, decades ago, actually. And so it might be that this technology existed from the beginning. We lost the knowledge of it and kind of descended into barbarism for many thousands of years. And only now we're starting to make our way back to the garden, if you will, and figure out how technology and computers can be used to prolong life and health and extend life almost indefinitely by renewing the body or possibly even cloning it.
0: Let's go to the phones for you. They're lining up. Let's start with Adam in Mississippi. Welcome to the show. Hi, Adam.
2: Hey, George. I just to your question, you found your solution to your answer in day one, where it talks about Genesis 1:1-5, and then day four, Genesis 1:1-4-1:9. God created the earth first, and then day four, he created the sun, the moon, and the stars. So I think that would sum it up for your answer. But I wanted to ask the guest, does he think until six that planet Nibiru or planet X will come about, you know, towards the very end of the Bible? What is the great earthquake?
1: It might be that planet X will actually appear again after the thousand-year millennial kingdom. It's possible that the great white throne judgment is actually yet another return of planet X and the judging of the earth. That explains why it's not mentioned afterwards, which is interesting. Regarding the Genesis information, you're right. That is a good question. And if you look at the Planet X theory I'm proposing, it's God did not use Planet X to create the Earth, but to modify an existing planet from an existing that orbited between Mars and Jupiter. And so if the word for create, mistranslated as create in Genesis 1:1, is actually karat, not the typical word for create, but it's actually karat, which means to cut. It's the word a jeweler uses to cut a diamond or some other jewel. And so what God did, he did not create the earth out of nothing. He took an existing planet, which had formed naturally based on the rules that God himself created for that to happen. And he took the one of the satellites of Planet X, like a giant chisel, chiseled off a large section of earth, which remain in orbit around the earth in the form of the moon. That's how the moon was created. It's called, that's another mainstream scientific theory called the giant impact theory, which as the dominant scientific theory has been for decades. So what you're having here in eight, or actually it says you created the sun and the moon. What he didn't make the sun and the moon. What it is the sun and moon are already there. He simply revealed them because the earth was covered with the huge amount of dust and gas because of all the catastrophic activity. Over time, he's looking from the perspective of the Earth's surface. If you're looking at the skies from the surface for thousands of years after the disaster, the impact, the entire Earth would have been covered with a huge amount of dust and gas, which eventually precipitated down and into the Earth and formed the continents. And that's what happened. The sun and the moon were not created. They became visible at that time. The sun was formed long before the Earth was. and what even longer than the modified Earth version. So in order to understand how Genesis 1 fits in with the actual creation or actual science, you have to retranslate it based on actual science. And I've done that in my book, Planet X, the Sign of the Son of the Man, and the End of the Age. In my opinion, it's a revolutionary new way to look at the creation. I suggest you take a look at it.
0: Next up, let's go to Tim in Alberta, Canada. Hey, Tim, go ahead.
3: George, hi, Doug. Hey, Doug, oh. I'm just wondering, like, with Nostradamus, he had a lot of quantrains to do with end times. He spoke about the Earth in its last days. I think it was 3,700 or something. Don't quote me on that, but he said, there's something that I've always thought about. Saturn is slow to return. And I've always, ever since I've heard the Planet X theory, I thought that, you know, Planet X hit Saturn on the way in and slowly returned to what, orbit or something like that? I just wonder, what's the connection between what you're talking about and Nostradamus? Have you read any about him at all? Or?
1: And I'm familiar for Nostradamus, mostly. I think I had a book I read through. It's kind of a small summary. It's interesting. And I've seen this, you know, shows on TV, History Channel type stuff. But the idea of Planet X interacting with Saturn is a valid one. In fact, in my opinion, Planet X has interacted with every single planet from Neptune all the way to modern Earth and possibly even Mars. And Mars has very Earth-like qualities too, which is interesting. The 24-hour rotation rate is almost identical, which is hardly coincidence, I think. But it probably did catastrophically interact with Saturn, which explains why Saturn has a significant axial tilt and a massive ring system. Saturn would not have formed that way out of the nebular disk, the solar disk. What happens when the stars form, we know this for sure because we can watch other stars in formation all around our local environment here near the outer edge of the galaxy. They form a nebula where gas and dust form together collectively and has a collective gravity, which compresses down into a very compact mass, which once it reaches a certain level of intensity, it'll cause the star to ignite and start forming, doing fusion reactions. After which time, all the remaining dust in these solar nebula is blown away. But before that happens, the sun is actually spinning out a huge disk of gas and dust. And out of that dust forms the planets, and the planets should all be perfectly in line with the ecliptic, the disk that they originally formed out of. But they're not. A lot of them are very significantly different. And the only way to explain that is because there has to be some sort of another object coming inside of our solar system and interacting with them catastrophically. My suggestion that was Planet X was actually having catastrophic interactions with every single planet on its way in, slowly moving in closer and closer over long periods of time towards the Earth. That means, so Saturn's significant axial tilt and huge ring system is probably a result of catastrophic interactions with Planet X. And this might happen again in the end times. It may have another catastrophic interaction with Saturn, which could alter its orbit significantly so that it comes much closer to Earth. And its orbit might be reduced over to 1,000 years, which explains why it comes back after only 1,000 years instead of 2,000, which it normally does. So you might actually have hit on something interesting there.
0: Why don't a lot of people talk about Planet X, Doug? We do on this show. You talk about it, but not a lot of people do.
1: Not many people know about it. I'm trying to raise awareness about it everywhere, Christian community and otherwise. Zechariah Sitchin and people who followed him raised awareness around Planet X, but it's not really something that's a day-to-day thing. It's more of an interesting theory. Even astronomers who study looking for it professionally don't really publish stuff very often because there's not a lot to publish. They've found a lot of anomalies in the outer solar system and in the Oort cloud, and of course Neptune and the outer planets that corroborate the existence of Planet X. The existence of Planet X has actually been technically proven. It's just, where is it? Because it's, in my opinion, it's you can't see it because it has a huge cloud of dust and gases around it as a result of the catastrophic interaction with Earth, which threw up massive amounts of dust, which still circulate around it in orbit. So all that gas and dust absorbs all the light, and it's basically like a ninja stealthily moving around the outer solar system. But people don't talk about it because it's just not part of their day-to-day lives. And But it will become very relevant because, in my opinion, it'll actually appear in the middle of the tribulation period. Not only will it appear large and very intimidating because of the huge wings and tail that it forms, comet-like wings and tail, which are shown in various Sumerian depictions of the planet. You can actually see a depiction of it on my website at planet-x.info. There's a big picture of a Sumerian depiction of the star, of the planet as it appears. It has huge wings and a tail and a central area with the symbols for water emanating from it too. That may be also the end, near the end of, I think it's the Book of Malachi, it talks about the day star rising in our hearts. That might actually be Planet X also. Very similar to the depiction, description of how the Sumerians saw it. They saw it rising up over the horizon and bringing healing with it. And so it will in the end times for those who love God.
0: East of the Rockies, Taylor's with us in Iowa. Hi, Taylor, go ahead.
4: Good morning, coast to coast. Can you both hear me?
0: Yes, we can.
1: Yes.
4: All right. Happy Friday to both of you. Doug, did I hear your phone? Not to be rude.
1: I don't think so.
0: No.
4: Okay. What, George, you already took one of my questions, but what prompted you to talk about what you're talking about now here on Coast to Coast?
1: Planet X is a very popular theory in the ancient mysteries community. It's one of the old great granddaddies of the whole mythology. I did some work on Planet X and mysterious worlds. Other folks do very similar things. I'm actually watching the Unexplained Zone channel on DirecTV right now. It's just constantly all kinds of great mysteries. It's one of the greater mysteries of the old arcana, of the kind of coast-to-coast mythology we've been developing over the years. Fringe researchers coming up with theories that are actually kind of mainstream, and some of which have been accepted by the scientific community. So really, the coast-to-coast community is kind of a first delvers, first believers, like the cutting edge of scientific inquiry. We're the ones who ask the questions that scientists are later answering through their inquiry. And so Planet X is one of those. Is there another planet in our solar system? Well, that's been asked for over 100 years, and Coast and other people like Zechariah Sitchin have been keeping that torch burning of real scientific inquiry, of true open-mindedness, and asking questions. Is it possible that there could be another planet in our solar system? In this case, one that answers questions about our ancient history, our mythology, even our religions, such as the Star of Bethlehem. Maybe that answers that question, the sign of the Son of Man. Other sightings of stars in ancient mythology of the Sumerians who worshipped a planet in our solar system. We don't know what it was because it appears on their mythologies and their astrolabes for a short period of time and then disappears again. Where did it go? So this might answer the question, because if Planet X does exist, it would go in and out of our solar system over long periods of time. And after a few hundred years, it might be downgraded or even forgotten because they haven't seen it for a long time.
0: All right, we're going to come back and take final calls with Doug Edelwald in a moment as we talk about Planet X, Giants, and the Riddle of the Sphinx.
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4: Whether it's physical activity, obesity, diet, smoking, low on hormones, stress, sleep disorders, or your age can be supported by reducing inflammation and aiding the body to heal itself appropriately. 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

0: And welcome back to Coast, George Norrie, our final segment with Doug Elwell. Doug, the Hall of Records, what do you think they consist of?
1: The Hall of Records appears to be a large area beneath the Sphinx, and possibly compartments inside the Sphinx, too. There's various drawings showing what the people think is the Sphinx is comprised of, and it appears to be partly hollow. That's probably why somebody tried to dig into the head, because they were looking for a doorway. It probably contains, would have to contain information stored in a data medium that would be long-lasting. I suggest that it was crystals made of sapphire, because sapphire is the second hardest stone next to diamond, and it's also made of crystal, meaning it can hold data. We actually have crystal hard drives, they're called optical drives, that can actually be used to store data, similar to CD-ROMs, except they're multiple layers and can hold huge amounts of information. CD-ROMs are actually plastic with a covering of aluminum oxide dust on the top, which a laser is then used to write bits to, which then form ones and zeros. Optical hard drives with multi-layers have transparent layers of crystal, which allows you to write to multiple layers of the crystal, maybe thousands or millions of layers, providing much more data storage. A large crystal like what the Tzohar stone mentioned in Genesis 16 probably is. It's probably, it says it's actually a cubit in diameter, which is almost 20 inches, plus the layers of aluminum oxide comprising the crystal, which would have to be transparent, would probably be millions or billions of layers. So such a stone like that could literally hold all knowledge. And so one or more of those might be hidden underneath the Sphinx, which, if we can find the right reader, we could literally find out all the history of the ancient world and finally answer some of the questions that have been pressing for such a long time.
0: Back to the phones we go. Let's go to Ruth in Maryland. Welcome to the show. Hi, Ruth.
2: Oh, hi, George and Doug. Thank you so much for taking my call. Doug, that was just fascinating what you said about the sapphires. But my question is, during the first influx of giants, how tall do you think they were? Because I've heard some people say that the first influx, they could have been as tall as 100 feet or more. And what's your thoughts on that, Doug?
1: There's stuff in the Book of Enoch or similar texts, I forget which ones, where the giants were hundreds of elves tall, which L is a measure, maybe a foot or something. So they could have been hundreds of people. We're not exactly sure how tall an L is. But in either case, they were huge, and they were like, you know, kind of from a monster movie kind of huge, you know, Attack of the 100-foot-tall giant kind of stuff. But the actual giants, such as Og of Bashan, who was really big, it was probably more like about 12 feet tall, which is good enough. And I think the bedstead of Og was said to be closer to 14 feet or something like that. I forget exactly the length of it. They had a bed made of iron, which they used as a reference for his tallness. And I think it was somewhere between 12 and 14 feet tall, something like that. And so the really tall, pure giants are probably about 12 feet tall. And the smaller Gibberim giants are probably 7 or 8 feet tall. Those are the kind of the stormtroopers. And you have the super giants, uber stormtrooper guys, which is Og of Bashan and people like that.
0: Fantastic. Thank you, Doug. Next up, Rick in Florida, east of the Rockies. Hey, Rick.
3: Hi, how are you? I got a quick question, if you're interested. In my trying to stay alive, I was gifted with a couple esoteric insights after an esoteric life, and I was gifted with a pair of dogs who I recognized as the angels Urim and Tumim, which you may recognize as the secret black and white stones in the secret compartment in the vestment worn by the priest to go into the Holy of Holies. Just curious if you had any interest in following that up or some other insights that I've received in the past.
1: What do you call them? Black and white stones? Are they like dice or black spots on them?
3: In the ancient Hebrew text, the vestment for the with the 12 tribes of Israel to go into the Holy of Holies has a secret compartment of black and white stones for discernment: guilty, innocent, yes, no, stay, go.
1: Oh, okay.
3: And
4: They're recognized as Uman and Tumen, or Urim and Tumen. Is referenced in the book by Kaleo in The Alchemist, or also happen to be the angels that appear to Joseph Smith to decipher the Book of Mormon.
1: Interesting. Yeah, it might be that they picked up some ancient technology from the high priests. I'm of the opinion that the high priests actually got high technology artifacts, including the ephod breastplate, but it actually could give signals that could be interpreted as messages from God himself, and he could actually send back messages by pushing the jewels like buttons to do to coded messages, similar to that of a telephone pad, actually. And the vestment, the ephod, was said to be of, you know, advanced, wise work. I forget the exact term. But basically, it sounds like might have been gold wire, which might have been part of some kind of electrical system. And so the Urim and Thummim, or however you want to pronounce it, may have been a form of scrying or way of God himself to talk to you and say yes or no, just by turning the stones one color or the other. So the priest had a variety, the high priest of Israel, had a variety of different ways of communicating with God, some simpler, more complex. And of course, they used the Ark of the Covenant at least once a year to talk to God face to face. God appeared between the cherubim. I believe that what happened, how he did that, is he actually appeared on the face of one of the tablets of the Ten Commandments. People see them as like these granite stones, but they're actually sapphire stones. That's one of the reasons I like the idea of a sapphire and Sohar. The two stones of the Ark of the Covenant were actually made of sapphire. That's part of the reason is you can look into the Hebrew. One of the advantages of knowing Hebrew is you can see corollaries. The word for sapphire is spelled Samek Pe Yod Resh. The word for a book is Sefer, spelled Samek Pe Resh. And so Sefer, basically in the Hebrew mindset, a sapphire is basically a book with a hand, because the word Yod means, a letter Yod means hand. Otherwise, it's the same spelling as book. So book and sapphire are almost exactly the same word, except the letter Yod is added to the word sapphire, to say that a sapphire is basically a book with a hand. And what that means is that this is an intelligent book which can manipulate the physical world and actually do things, not just show data. It can actually reach out with its lasers, according to my theory. And I talk about this in my book on The Riddle of the Sphinx, is that the Ark of the Covenant and the Zohar could actually interact with the world. It's said that in some Hebrew rabbinic traditions, that the Ark of the Covenant would actually fly out ahead of Israel, and it would use use fire that looked like long red threads to burn up all the snakes and scorpions and thorn bushes, so Israel would cross over safely through that territory. The only kind of fire that you could have that looks like a long red thread would be a laser. And since you need to use lasers to read and write to optical hard drives, my guess is that it simply reflected those lasers back out or directly targeted things instead of the disk in the center. Instead of reading right on the disk, it would re-aim the lasers to objects and use that for defensive measures. And that's part of the defensive system that's probably built into the Ark of the Covenant, and explains the death of some of the priests, because if you don't access the Ark of the Covenant appropriately, it will actually kill you. And the high priest sometimes died, and it's one of the reasons they had a rope tied to their legs. So if one of them is killed by the Ark, the other priests can drag him out without being killed themselves.
0: Next up, let's go to Gordon in Plant City, Florida. Hey, Gordy, go ahead.
5: Hey, George, Doug, thanks for taking my call. Listen, what you were saying earlier about the lifespan, it is true that they did live to be almost 1,000 years, and the Bible is true. And there is a precedent for light therapy. Even Daniel Brinkley even talked about his light therapy and some of his things that he worked on. But honestly, the barometric pressure before the canopy exploded was, and geologists can prove this, they have archaeological evidence, the barometric pressure was about 2 or 2.5 times as much. And air pressure, you know, the vent chambers, and I would like you guys and the listeners to, number one, Google, ask Gemini Google, was the barometric pressure of Earth really 2 or 2.5 times as much? 2, will it really increase the lifespan? And 3, fulfill Bible prophecies, like predicting that Israel will become a nation again. For thousands of years, people thought that was crazy. Now, I'll admit I'm a little bit skeptical about Nibiru because of the elliptical orbit is still elliptical. Mm-hmm. But I have an open mind, and I wanted to throw that in about the barometric pressure that you guys overlooked earlier.
1: Sure. The dragon planet Tiamat, the original planet that orbited between Mars and Jupiter, may have had a much heavier atmosphere or a different one. And so that might have been the planet where the dinosaurs were on. In order to support life of the dinosaurs, they may have had to have a very thick atmosphere to retain the heat. So they're able to sustain life on that planet, but it's not the kind of life that God wanted. And so he sent a disaster to destroy the dinosaurs. That explains why the design dinosaurs were destroyed, at least the first version of them. And he moved it to a place closer to the sun where the thick atmosphere was no longer necessary to retain heat because there was enough heat for the sun. So if the science says there was a heavier atmosphere, there was a heavier atmosphere. And so it might be maybe early Earth after it was moved had a heavier atmosphere. It's not clear, but it's very clear that the Earth was terraformed by intelligent forces. There's no question about it. So, the creation of the dinosaurs and all animal plants couldn't possibly happen by accidents. Only an intelligent mind could have created all that.
0: West of the Rockies, Charles with us in Sacramento. Hey, Charles, go ahead.
6: Hi, I'll be quick, George. Doug, I appreciate the way you started out tonight. You know, you left a lot of headroom for people that want to challenge you and can get upset at things, and I commend you for that. So my question is for like the times of Noah and the times of today. And they said that in the times of Noah, the people couldn't or wouldn't see like what was happening around them, you know, and they didn't recognize it. I wonder if you see things happening today. And I would like to suggest, George, for a possible topic, having a Roman Catholic authority come and speak about the Book of Revelations, because Roman Catholics, which I am, have a very different understanding of the Book of Revelations, and you know, just my opinion. So I'll take your response off air. Thank you, Doug.
1: Okay, well, I appreciate your feedback. I understand. I'm trying to specialize in cutting edge theories because I think that's where a lot of truth is. The things that we don't understand in the Bible are often strange, and so I think Mike Heiser said it best. If it's weird in the Bible, it's important. I think he was absolutely right. It's interesting I came up with that belief independently. My work with Genesis 6 and the giants, after having been inspired by Steve Quayle and those folks, I opened up a lot of venues to other things I wouldn't have done if I had not challenged the prevailing opinions that it was just the sons of Seth theory or other things. It wasn't really giants. There's a tendency to be politically correct in interpretation of the Bible, which I think is we're losing a lot of the mystery and magic and just amazing actual history of humanity. So I know those like me are trying to bring that back. And sometimes we get a little aggressive, come up with some weird theories, but I think you'll find that if you actually do the research, you'll find that it'd be reasonable.
0: Okay, let's take another call or two. Let's go to Randy in Minnesota. Randy, go ahead.
7: Thank you, George. I want to ask your guest to share any insight he has on Urim and Thummim, mentioned in the Old Testament, and these were sources of information that you could consult, and ask him, could these have been some sort of like ancient computer search engines? I think it was King Saul that tried to consult them, and then he went to the Witch of Endor. But anyway, what are Urim and Thummim?
1: Urim and Thummim is typically translated in Hebrew as lights and perfections. The journaling thought to be some sort of a scrying device, like dice, that like the previous caller said, was kept in the vestments or like a pocket of the high priest, and he would use them to consult with God for decisions that were basically yes-no decisions. And it's not clear how they operated. I actually think that the translation should be Urim Vitalmium, which means lights that are twins. I think these are two lights, basically one that is light, one that is darker, and the one lights up or doesn't light up, I guess, based on the question. So it's a yes or no answer, basically. That's the simple one. I mentioned earlier there's the ephod, which could also be used to communicate. The jewels in the ephod, they were said by the rabbis to light up and give out sounds, actually, very much like a modern computer. And so they could be most likely the high priest is wearing a very advanced computer on his chest. Jesus actually, when he was talking to the high priest, said, if the crowds didn't cheer for me and call the Messiah, the very stones would cry out. I don't think he was talking about the stones in the ground. I think he was talking about the stones on the ephod, which he himself, as Jesus, used to use to talk to the high priest. And it was kind of a funny moment because this high priest was completely clueless. He was wearing extremely high technology made by God himself on his chest that he used to talk to Jesus to in the past, and he had no idea what it was going on. He thought it was some kind of a ritual object that gave him magical powers. This was high technology that he used to talk to God. And there he had God talk to him face to face. He had no idea who he was. This guy was completely clueless. And this is part of the denigration of the old Israelite priesthood, a replacement with the Christianity, was to show them they'd lost a knowledge of all the mysteries.
0: Doug, I want to thank you for doing what you do for us. Keep in touch. Doug Elwell. For Dan Galante, Tom Danheiser, Sue Trikas, Lex Lonehood, Sean Ladasur, Alec Fernandez, Stephanie Smith, Tim Benal, George Knapp, Richard Sheridan, Connie Wallace, I'm George Norrie, somewhere out there on Coast to Coast AM. We'll see you on our next edition. Until then, be safe, everyone.

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4: President Trump is indicating that a peace deal with Iran could be imminent after he canceled a planned military strike set for Thursday. Trump spoke from the Oval Office.
5: With the Strait will officially open as soon as we sign, which could be soon, very soon, maybe over the weekend, in Europe.
4: Trump said an official deal signing ceremony could take place this weekend, maybe in Europe, involving Vice President J.D. Vance and Iranian officials. The president says the Strait of Hormuz will open up after the deal is signed, even though U.S. Central Command insisted earlier yesterday that the strait has remained open to all commercial ships. Vice President J.D. Vance is set to appear on The View. His appearance comes as Disney and the Trump administration have been clashing over license renewals for 8 ABC TV stations. Vance will discuss his new book and priorities and goals for the administration, as well as the latest political headlines with all 6 of the program's co-hosts. The episode airs on June 16th. The former head of the Securities and Exchange Commission is being nominated by President Trump to become the next permanent director of national intelligence. Lisa Carton reports.
6: Jay Clayton is currently the U.S. attorney for the Southern District of New York. In a Thursday Truth Social post, Trump said few people anywhere in the legal community are respected at the level as Jay. He went on to urge the Senate to confirm him quickly. Trump appointed top federal housing official Bill Pulte to serve as acting DNI to replace former director Tulsi Gabbard, who resigned in May. I'm Lisa Carton.
4: SpaceX is about to launch the largest IPO ever. The deal that could make Elon Musk a trillionaire happens today. The rocket company is planning to sell more than 555 million shares of the company at $135 apiece. It values that company at more than $1.7 trillion. And the Carolina Hurricanes took the lead in the Stanley Cup Final with a 4-2 home victory over the Vegas Golden

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8: Friday, June 12th, 2026. I'm Jessica Rosenthal. Republicans are warning each other against downplaying Graham Plattner's win in the Democratic Senate primary in Maine, especially as turnout appears to have been strong.
9: It's a really heated year. We've had special elections. We've had a lot of primaries that have gotten a ton of attention, but I think that one was sort of unavoidable. If you're in Maine, it was on the airwaves nonstop for, you know, months. And so I think that drove a lot of it. There's a lot of interest.
10: And Lisa Brady. Congress is getting an earful from sports fans frustrated with having to pay to watch games that used to be free or just miss them.
11: As these rights have split between so many different services, it definitely has made life harder, not easier for fans.
12: And I'm Brian Kilmeade. I've got the final word on the Fox News Rundown.
8: This week, Maine's Democratic Senate candidate Graham Plattner won the Senate primary.
13: And if you give me the chance, I will be a senator for the people who cannot afford to buy a senator.
8: And even with all the stories about messaging women while married and some concerning stories from ex-girlfriends, along with the now covered Nazi tattoo, turnout was strong. The National Republican Senatorial Committee put out a memo after his win, warning that Republican Senator Susan Collins has won tough races before and can win this one in November, but only if they meet this moment with total urgency. Republican State Representative Laurel Libby said that means focusing on Plattner's ideas for governing.
14: His personal life is a mess, right? We understand that. We've seen scandal after scandal come out. But what I think is incredibly dangerous are the policies that he's looking to advance, taking the extreme green agenda to D.C. that has already made our cost of electricity skyrocket in our state under Democrat leadership for the last 8 years.
8: One woman in Maine who voted for Plattner told Fox News she was captivated after hearing Plattner speak.
15: He's authentic. He's so empowering. And, you know, his message is just incredible. In his policies, I've been a Medicare for All supporter for decades. And the fact that we can get close to that is just so important. Healthcare is my big issue.
8: Turnout was significant. As of Thursday, the count revealed more than 220,000 voted in Maine's Democratic primary,

0: far higher than even the 2020 primary in a presidential year. Plattner had 150,000 votes, more than any previous Democratic U.S. Senate candidate in Maine's history.
1: It's gotten so much attention that normally these primary runoffs don't get as much attention. There's the spring, especially now when you head into summer and kids are out for the summer and people are, their routines are changing.
0: Fox News Sunday anchor Shannon Bream is also the host of the Live in the Bream podcast.
1: But man, this thing has been getting national headlines for months. So I think that drives a lot of it, just the awareness of it. And it's a really heated year. We've had special elections. We've had a lot of big Senate primaries and House races and gubernatorial primaries that have gotten a ton of attention. But I think that one was sort of unavoidable. If you're in Maine, it was on the airwaves nonstop for, you know, months. And so I think that drove a lot of it. There's a lot of interest.
0: After his win, the National Republican Senatorial Committee wrote a memo. In it, they write, it is a fatal mistake to assume Plattner is too damaged to win, that he's outraised the Republican, Susan Collins, every quarter since entering the race. They also write, the biggest story isn't only that Plattner won, it's that Democrats are circling around him and propping him up. Is that such a big part of this? Do Maine voters care, for example, if like Ro Khanna or Elizabeth Warren supports Plattner?
1: Yeah, I don't know so much, although I think, you know, when you're talking about Elizabeth Warren, you know, being a senator from up in the area, the New England area, I do think those voices they're more familiar with, and that probably has some more influence on them. But I think it would be the reverse would be the issue. If you had top Democrats coming out and saying, this can't be our guy. And we've got a few reps out there and people that are, you know, lower level, at least as far as, you know, consciousness and being big public names, who are Democrats, elected officials saying, this can't be the standard. If this was a Republican, there's no way we would be silent about this person. We'd be wearing them out nonstop. But I feel like Graham Plattner is very much one of those, you know, one of his big selling points that his supporters say is like, he's of the people. He's, you know, this blue collar guy that he gets them. He's not a polished politician. He speaks like the average Mainer, is what a lot of folks up there say. So he just may be able to connect better in that way. But Susan Collins, I mean, gosh, just days ago celebrated her 10,000th vote in the Senate. The people of Maine know her. She says, I know them. They know me. She's pulled out some tough races before, so I'd never count her out. But it's probably very wise for the senatorial campaign committee to be saying, listen, this is an actual race because of polling, a lot of it, and not, I don't think anything recently kind of meets our Fox standards, but a lot of the polling out there shows them neck and neck.
0: We've, to that point, seen some rating race changes. Sabato Crystal Ball says North Carolina Senate seats now lean Democrat. Alaska and Ohio are now toss-ups instead of lean Republican. This is sort of following some other rating changes earlier in the spring. If the House, though, Shannon, was expected to flip to Democrat, is discussion about the Senate flipping pretty natural, or is this like a five-alarm fire for the GOP?
1: GOP is taking it very, very, very seriously because Texas is way more competitive, for example, than they would have ever wanted it to be. They're having to spend a ton of money there. They feel like they should be in better shape somewhere like Georgia, where there were some really high-profile candidates. They tried to get into the race on the GOP side who said no thanks. You know, Iowa, they're just different places that they feel like they shouldn't have to be worried. But we know people are motivated. Listen, President Trump is not on the ballot. We know he's a huge turnout for MAGA folks, for his supporters. They show up. But he also motivates the left. And so even though he's not on the ballot, his policies are, the economy is struggling by many indicators, at least, you know, by our polling, people show they feel very pessimistic about their own family's financial situation. So all of those things are going to be bad news for the party in control come November. But, you know, you talk to a lot of these folks on the GOP side, they actually feel bullish. And I, you know, I try to get them privately, like off talking points, like, okay, I know publicly you have to say that. How do you really feel about some of these races? And they actually feel like they have a much easier path to holding on to the Senate than Democrats do for upending it. But they know it's possible.
0: I'm speaking about those economic indicators. Inflation up now to 4.2% for the month of May. It does appear much related to Iran and energy costs. The president said this week, though, that he loved the inflation, the context being that when the conflict is over, energy prices will plummet, and that it was worth it to stop Iran from obtaining a nuclear weapon. But how does the party grapple with this, especially if inflation keeps going up for a minute?
1: I think that there's been a sense that a lot of the folks on the Hill want the president to talk more about the affordability issue because it's what they hear about when they go home. There aren't necessarily, you know, folks stopping them at the grocery store to ask about the FISA extension, although, you know, that's certainly of concern to people. But they want to know how they're going to pay their gas bills, their grocery bills. You know, it's very consistent. We hear from D's and R's. When they're home, that's the stuff that's real world for people that they're actually hearing about. So there's a sense that they want the president to be doing more of that, doing what he did in Wisconsin, going out with talking with farmers and Heart of America folks who really have concerns. What is he doing to address those? But yeah, he feels very certain that Iran is going to wrap up. We've heard this for weeks, but you know, we're all hoping for everyone's sake that happens and that there will be such a rebound on gas prices that there will be plenty of time to recover before the midterms. Analysts normally say voters' measurements kind of in June are where they're going to be at unless there's a drastic change in everything. Because even if gas prices, say this wrapped up in a week or two, and gas prices, they take some time to turn around. And then the ripple effect of everything that those gas prices have driven up the prices of everything else, furniture, grocery, all kinds of delivery items that need to be delivered, it takes a little time.
0: The president also said this week, Shannon, that he no longer loves the USMCA trade agreement between the U.S., Canada, and Mexico. He says we shouldn't have trade deficits with these countries, and he might not renew this deal. Stocks for a number of companies reacted to this, especially auto manufacturers. Is this a goalpost move ahead of negotiations, something deeper and more serious? Do we just have to wait and see?
1: Well, you know, the president is so unconventional. He's a real disruptor with a lot of our international agreements, whether it's on climate or nuclear issues or trade. I mean, he just has been willing to at least signal that he will go to the wall, that he is not joking around, that he is going to levy numbers that change things or blow up agreements he thinks are not America first. So I think if you're negotiating with him, you have to assume that he means it. You at least have to consider the possibility he really means he would walk away from some of these deals he doesn't think are good for us. Now, I think that we've seen he stakes out a really extreme position in some of his negotiations and ends up much more, you know, kind of meeting in the middle on some of these deals and tariffs and trade and those kinds of things. But it gives him a strong opening position. And I think as somebody who loves to negotiate and loves a tough deal, that's generally where we see him start.
0: Before I let you go, I have to ask you, the head of Act Blue went before the House Administration Committee. She repeatedly invoked her Fifth Amendment right against self-incrimination. Just want your thoughts. The Act Blue, this New York Times article reported that her own attorneys told her the way they're raising money may not be entirely kosher, it might not be keeping out foreign donations. But she said that she had to invoke her Fifth Amendment right in a congressional hearing because it was the only reasonable response to a highly partisan proceeding. Act Blue isn't charged with anything yet, right? What was this about?
1: Here's the thing is that there's been so much smoke. And some say, okay, that means there's fire. She's saying this is completely partisan. I don't have to answer your questions. But the New York Times is not known to be a GOP front organization. You know, their deep dive into this was not good for Act Blue. It raised a lot of serious questions about her testimony, about what they're doing, about promises they'd made to be better at safeguarding and keeping foreign money out. And there have been various investigations that show people who had no idea that they weren't, you know, that they were in some way donating, their address was used or their name was used. I mean, there are clearly things in the system that need to be cleaned up. And I think in the past, Act Blue has talked about, you know, we're doing above and beyond and we are changing our systems. But for her to come before us, you know, the lawmakers on the Hill and say, oh, I'm taking the Fifth because this isn't legitimate. I mean, you can only get so far with that. And at some point, you know, Congress likes to compel testimony if they think that they have to take the extra steps to do it. But, you know, she rightly said you can't draw any inferences from somebody taking the Fifth.
0: At another hearing, the head of the Southern Poverty Law Center testified they are facing actual charges that they misled donors about giving money to organizations they considered hate groups in an effort to sort of keep these groups alive. Democrats, though, defended the SPLC and said, listen, they share information they get from paid informants with law enforcement. But legally, does this come down to testimony from actual donors who say in court, wait, I didn't know my money was like going to the KKK?
1: I mean, that could be part of it. But what folks are also saying about that indictment is it outlines things that you don't have to care about where the money was eventually flowing or what the goal was. If you're starting bank accounts with fraudulent information, that in of itself is one of the things they're accused of doing. That's potential criminal activity. If that's proven, it doesn't have to be that, oh, the money went to, you know, this horrible organization or this or the other. If it's strictly that you didn't follow the law when it came to opening a bank account with the proper information, the proper names, those kinds of things, I mean, that could be the underlying thing that could get them in real trouble if that proves to be true.
0: Okay, Shannon, the World Cup is on. There is a German soccer fan apparently named Freddie whose ex posts are going viral for his apparent love of America. He's discovering things like Waffle House and also apparently loving how large our stadiums are. What would you tell Freddie to go check out if he hasn't yet?
1: My gosh, I love Freddie so much. Do we not need the joy and the positivity that is his whole Freddie thing? It's been so much to follow him. I love seeing him show up in different states and just fall in love with all kinds of different American things and see where we're crazy, but where we're good. And I mean, I just think it's so fun. Listen, he did briefly stop in my home state of Florida. I was hoping we might have him there a little bit longer because he could see more of our amazing stuff there. So I would be a big fan of him going back to Florida, and I would give him a personal tour around my favorite sites, having been a born and raised seventh generation Floridian. Freddie, we invite you back. But I love that we're getting to see our country through his eyes, because it just seems like pure joy.
0: Fox News Sunday anchor Shannon Bream, thank you.
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17: Good morning. It's Friday, June 12th, 2026. I'm Ted Lindner. This is the Fox News Rundown. Today marks 10 years since the massacre of dozens at an LGBTQ nightclub in Florida. Fox's Tanya J. Powers with the details.
18: A decade has passed since 49 people were killed when a gunman opened fire inside the Pulse nightclub in Orlando, Florida, and an annual observance is planned. The Pulse Remembrance Ceremony will feature performances from local artists, including the Orlando Gay Chorus, and a special presentation by the city's poet laureate. A candlelight ceremony and reading of the 49 names will conclude the event. At the time of the massacre in 2016, it was the deadliest mass shooting in U.S. history. Recently, city officials unveiled updated plans for a permanent memorial that will feature a healing garden, reflecting pool, and tributes to those killed, and will be built on the site of the former nightclub. Tanya J. Powers, Fox News.
17: The first World Cup game for the U.S. men's national team is tonight. Fox's Tony Genualdo has a preview for us.
19: Team USA will begin its quest for a World Cup tonight in front of their home fans at Los Angeles Stadium as the team faces Paraguay in its opening contest. These two squads faced each other in a friendly last November, which saw benches clear and stoppage time. It should lead to a great opening contest in this World Cup, with the Americans trying to silence the critics. Star Christian Pulisic told reporters Thursday that he knows what his team is capable of.
17: The biggest stock launch ever is expected to happen today as Elon Musk's SpaceX goes public.
20: SpaceX is listing on the NASDAQ. The company includes the rocket and satellite company and XAI, the artificial intelligence company, all founded by Elon Musk. Jamie Cox is managing partner at Harris Financial.
21: The important point for retail investors, IPOs tend not to be the best investment in the first 100 days.
20: Scott Ladner, chief investment officer at Horizon Investment, says investors are betting on SpaceX's future role in the artificial intelligence revolution.
17: That's Fox's Ginny Cassola. Now I'm Ted Lindner. This is the Fox News Rundown.
16: This is the Fox News Rundown.

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13: I'm Elizabeth MacDonald, and this is the Fox Business Report.
14: The major averages rallied and oil prices fell on Thursday after President Trump said that he was calling off planned strikes on Iran, with the president talking about a tentative agreement. Middle East tensions have rattled markets this week. However, market watcher Lou Bassanese says investors are looking past the Iranian conflict.
15: I think the market has always been a forward-looking beast. It's looking past this war in Iran, and it's looking at the earnings fundamentals. I think looking largely at inflation, that's being driven by a temporary increase in energy prices.
14: The Dow up 930 points, the Nasdaq higher by 640, S&P 500 up 127. Elon Musk's SpaceX is expected to make its Wall Street debut today on the Nasdaq, with its initial public offering at $135 a share, valuing the company at about $1.8 trillion. That's your Fox Business Report. I'm Hillary Barsky, invested in you.

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1: Sports has a way of bringing people together. Even Congress, with both sides of the aisle concerned about the rising cost for fans in the age of streaming. Sometimes hundreds of dollars a year and multiple subscriptions to fully follow their favorite team.
2: Seems fundamentally unfair that the league should get billion-dollar deals, the network should get billion-dollar contracts, but the fans are left out in the cold.
1: Maryland Congressman Jamie Raskin is ranking Democrat on the House Judiciary Committee, chaired by Ohio Republican Jim Jordan.
3: Does this still work for consumers? And maybe it does. Like, we haven't reached any type of conclusion. We just know the situation. We know what our constituents and what fans are telling us.
1: A subcommittee hearing this week focusing on the NFL's broadcast model and whether it's abusing a decades-old law by making deals that lock some games behind a paywall.
4: Offering every game is not a luxury for a sports bar. It is a customer expectation.
1: Jim Hallers, the founder of Tailgaters Pub and Grill and Citizens Grill in Texas, spent a few decades in information technology before the restaurant business and detailed for lawmakers the challenges of navigating changes that affect his bottom line and ultimately his customers.
4: To deliver games across dozens of televisions, we need today additional streaming devices, switching equipment, network infrastructure, and extra internet capacity. A full transition can require a $30,000 to $40,000 investment per location.
1: Hallers says he's not asking Congress to stop innovation, but to weigh the practical impacts, including on small businesses, as they consider the future of sports media distribution.
5: I think one thing that we are seeing across the country is just mounting fan frustration with the fact that they need to subscribe to new streaming service after new streaming service just to follow their favorite team.
1: Curtis Legette is president and CEO of the National Association of Broadcasters and also testified at the hearing.
5: Congress passed a law back 60 years ago that all of the major professional sports leagues use to pool rights, negotiate league-wide deals with broadcast. It's called the Sports Broadcasting Act of 1961. And it is meant explicitly to govern those relationships, those media negotiations with free over-the-air broadcast only. But what we're seeing in recent years is the leagues are using that exemption to hide games behind paywalls on Netflix, on Amazon Prime, on YouTube TV.
1: I just want to back up for a second to that Sports Broadcasting Act of 1961, because... Yeah. In layman's terms, when you're talking about pooling things, what does it mean? It essentially said, go ahead, negotiate and decide, you know, which broadcast network is going to get which things. And it's okay to do this, even though otherwise it could be considered collusion.
5: Yeah. And in some ways, I think it's even a little bit simpler than that, right? Which is that sports leagues, almost by definition, to put a product on the field, need to have some antitrust relief in order to coordinate the product, right? You have two teams playing against one another. They are coordinated in terms of the players available, whether it's through free agency, whether it is through drafts. So there's always this tension between the competition that happens on the field and the competition within the business, because inherently the teams need to coordinate with one another, and that's what leagues do. But as it relates to media distribution, there's no doubt that the league gains a lot of power by pooling the individual rights of every one of its teams and selling it collectively to media companies. So whether that is the broadcast networks, which the SBA is explicitly designed to provide an antitrust exemption to enable, NBC, CBS, ABC, and Fox, the benefit to viewers is that those games are entirely available for free over the air. So it's a win-win. But as this antitrust exemption is being misused, in our view, by enabling additional negotiations with streaming services, that same public interest bargain doesn't exist.
1: What about the NFL's argument that it's trying to reach younger audiences and that, you know, most of its games are still available for free on local television?
5: Well, there's a couple of elements to that argument. First and foremost, we are not suggesting that games shouldn't be available on streams. You know, many of the major broadcast networks also allow access through streaming services in order to reach those same younger audiences. The difference, though, when a game is put behind a paywall on Amazon, Netflix, or YouTube, is that there's no other way for the viewer to get the game. Whereas when it's available on broadcast, it is available for free, and there's a reach there that the league's just not getting through any of those other mediums. You know, the league's also argued, and I think this is what you were alluding to, that locally, even when the game is streamed, it is available within the DMA, the designated market of the teams that are playing on broadcast as well. But that disenfranchises the vast majority of fans. So, for example, I'm a New England Patriots fan. Two games this season are going to be exclusively on Amazon Prime. You know, within the Boston market, that game will also be available to viewers in that market through their local broadcast station. But there's a whole swath of New England Patriots fans across Vermont, New Hampshire, Maine, Connecticut, who aren't going to have that same access. And certainly myself as a viewer down here in Washington, D.C., is not going to be able to get the game on broadcast. So the fan is suffering here, and the costs continue to go up just to follow your favorite team.
1: Yeah, subscription costs don't just impact the fans either, right? It's a small business impact. It's other ripple effects. What is the bigger picture that you want lawmakers to consider?
5: Well, one of the interesting facets of the recent House Judiciary hearing that I participated in on this topic was that I sat next to a restaurant owner, and he made the case as to how restaurants are having a more and more difficult time providing sports fans on a Sunday with access to all the games they want. That's both because of the technological infrastructure that these restaurants are being required to invest in, new infrastructure now, as well as the cost of those packages. So again, for the fan that either wants to gather in their living room to watch their favorite team or go down to their favorite sports bar on a Sunday, they're being hit in both directions, that these costs of streaming, and that's what it's being driven by, versus the broad accessibility of games on broadcast.
1: You also made an interesting point at the hearing about the reach of local broadcast stations in terms of support for the community and other things that they do in the community. And if they're essentially losing revenue by not being able to show as many games, not having access to them, and presumably the advertising revenue that goes along with that, then it can hurt their local community.
5: This is a really important point. Now, broadcasters do so much more than just air sports, but these premier sporting events are the chief revenue driver through advertising dollars, through carriage dollars that support a local broadcast television station. So that television station is investing in local journalism, emergency services, coverage of your city hall. All of that is fueled by the revenues that come from sports. And so really that's the secondary harm here. As these premier sporting events migrate away from freely accessible broadcast television and behind streaming paywalls, the business model that really underpins the economics of local journalism and local broadcast is suffering as well.
1: There has already been more than a decade of litigation over the NFL Sunday ticket package, accusing the league of violating antitrust laws with that, essentially an all or nothing package. Could the outcome of that class action lawsuit ultimately settle all of this?
5: That lawsuit is specific to the Sunday ticket. And so that's really the streaming and the carriage of out-of-market games on Sunday ticket now through YouTube TV on a streaming package. I think one of the most significant elements of that lawsuit is really the light it shined upon. What fans are really looking for here is, you know, the NFL at times has represented that the Sunday ticket is about super serving the avid fan that wants to watch every game. But the actual evidence shows that the fan that really purchases the Sunday ticket is the fan that wants to watch their singular team. Yet there's no offering on the Sunday ticket to just have a single out-of-market team that you want to follow every single week. So I do think the legal outcome here will resolve some of this, but I'm not sure that it will necessarily directly address the question of whether the antitrust exemption, the Sports Broadcasting Act, is being misused to enable negotiations with streaming services. Congress has a really important role here because of the fact that Congress enacted this law. So while the leagues may want to redirect the question and characterize this as, you know, business to business negotiations, the reality here is Congress has a major role because Congress enacted this law in 1961 and the law is still on the books. And so by affirming the intent of that law and then using the power that Congress has as an oversight body over the law enforcement agencies that are in place at the Justice Department, at the Federal Trade Commission to enforce our antitrust laws, I think just drawing attention to this issue is exceedingly important. We've already seen that the Federal Communications Commission has opened up a proceeding looking at this challenge of Premier Sports moving from broadcast television over to paid streaming services. We know the Justice Department is looking at this. Multiple members of Congress have very publicly engaged on the issue. And the House Judiciary Committee, what I felt being on the other side of the questions, is overwhelming concern about the harm being done to fans and overwhelming want for an answer as to what role Congress can best play to resolve this issue. And we're going to continue that conversation.
1: If we set the fees aside just for a moment, do you have any sense that viewers are enjoying the experience of streaming sports in general versus only having the option to use traditional broadcasting?
5: I think that that's a really important point, which is viewer frustration is not just the cost. It's also the challenge of, you know, entering your password, authenticating, the challenge of going service to service rather than just seamlessly flipping through the channels on your traditional television or even cable dial. So, look, there's no doubt that the fan experience is a frustrated one right now. As these rights have split between so many different services, it definitely has made life harder, not easier for fans. And an important step here that Congress can take is reaffirming their role, their authority, and ensuring that the Sports Broadcasting Act is being applied as it was intended to.
1: Curtis Leggett, President and CEO of the National Association of Broadcasters, thank you very much for your time.
5: Thank you.

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11: Well, President Trump says progress has been made in talks to end the war with Iran, citing what he calls a great settlement.
12: The president said, quote, discussions had been approved by Iran's leaders. What that means is yet to be determined, though the president has determined, quote, the naval blockade will remain in full force and effect until this transaction is finalized.
11: Fox's Jennifer Griffin. President Trump announcing his next pick to serve as Director of National Intelligence.
13: He's nominating Jay Clayton, the top federal prosecutor in New York's Southern District. Clayton previously served as chairman of the Securities and Exchange Commission.
11: Fox's Mark Meredith at the White House. It comes as Congress is at odds over FISA, an act allowing the government to spy on American devices to collect foreign intelligence. That job oversees the coordination of 18 intelligence agencies. 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

0: is the Fox News Rundown. Now a look at sports.
1: The Carolina Hurricanes taking Game 5 of the Stanley Cup Final on Thursday, defeating the Vegas Golden Knights 4-2 to take a 3-2 lead in the series. Andrei Svechnikov had two goals on the night, and captain Jordan Staal also found the back of the net. Staal scoring in his fifth straight game, becoming the fifth player in NHL history to have a goal in each of the first five games of a final. Goalie Brandon Bussey also got the win for the Canes in his second straight start. Game 6 is back in Vegas on Sunday. A win for Carolina would clinch their first Stanley Cup since 2006. That's your sports on the Fox News Rundown. Tony Genualdo, Fox News.
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3: If you ever want to know why we're the greatest country in the world, the biggest issue in our country yesterday was when a grown-ass man and the President of the United States attended a basketball game. Oh, the horror! And by the way, other than Derek Jeter and Eli Manning, who were those little freaking cretins on the sideline? And if you want to know that our economy is booming, thank you, Donald Trump. Did you see the ticket prices? I believe, and again, it's being reported a variety of different ways, the communist mayor of New York said he got in for $1,000, but like all commies, he's lying through his teeth. Anyway, average price, lowest price, $5,000. The joint was packed with a bunch of little mealy-mouthed white dudes who are hedge fund guys. And, of course, Mike Greenberg, speaking of mealy-mouthed white dudes. But anyway, the joint was packed with thousands more wanting to get in and could afford to get in. Thank you, Donald Trump. For OutKicks, don't at me. I'm Dan Dockich, and this is Fox News Rundown.
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0: What's on your mind?
9: There's no question. This summer, soccer will own this country and clearly convert some non-soccer fans and make them supporters. But for soccer to go from major sport to must-watch status, one thing has to happen. The U.S. team has to shine. Think about it. Year 250, red, white, and blue, 4th of July, our birthday, all celebrated while the U.S. team tries to do what they have never done before. And that's get to a Final Four. They've never made it even past the quarterfinals. Only once in history did they get there. That's not good enough in this country. America can't understand not being the best, or at least having a chance to be the best, especially with the successful pro league, millions playing around the nation. We demand results. This team has got talent. They got experience. Now they got coaching to get over the hump. They got to decide to win for something beyond their careers. They have to play like they want to win for, drum roll please, their country.
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have a deal. Good morning, Cooner Country. Okay, back from the brink. So we now have a deal according to President Trump. As you know, yesterday, actually in the morning, he threatened to dramatically escalate and expand the bombing campaign against the Iranian regime, frustrated at the negotiations being stalled, hitting apparently a dead end. President Trump said he had enough and he had already done two nights of bombing. He now said, get ready because we are going to unleash fire and fury. Essentially, he vowed it was going to be Operation Epic Fury Part 2, a massive bombing airstrikes campaign that he said would knock the regime on its back. He then mentioned as well that he was also tired of the stalemate. He wanted to break through that stalemate.

0: $0.85 a gallon. And I don't know if I'm going to get there, but we're going to get pretty close. It's going to come down, and when oil comes down, everything else comes down. And most importantly, we have a deal that Iran will never have a nuclear weapon, which was the whole purpose of what we had to go through to get this. So it was a big, very big thing.
1: So apparently what they are on the verge of potentially signing is, it's really not a deal, to be accurate, is what is what's called a memorandum of understanding, an MOU, a memorandum of understanding, in which Iran will now say on a piece of paper, in this memorandum, that they will never acquire a nuclear weapon. They will never try to develop a nuclear weapon or purchase or buy a nuclear weapon. And Trump says for him, that is the entire ball game right there. Listen now to President Trump saying, I spoke with the top negotiators. I spoke with the top people in Iran. There were a lot of other countries involved. Pakistan was involved. Qatar was involved. Turkey, Egypt, Jordan, United Arab Emirates, Kuwait, Saudi Arabia, many other countries were responsible for this deal. They are going to put pressure on Iran to make sure that they implement it and that they follow through on their promises. And he says, we are on the cusp now of a 60-day permanent ceasefire in which we will then start negotiations over Iran's nuclear program. Roll cut to a Mike.
0: We have a signing soon, and the documents are in pretty final shape. So we'll see. We'll see. Very good. Should be done, and should be done pretty quickly. They want it every bit as much as everybody else wants it. And I think a lot of good relationships can ensue from this. I just spoke with the leaders of many of the countries that were mentioned in the release. I just spoke to Bibi. I spoke to the head of great heads of nations, Qatar, UAE, Saudi Arabia, Bahrain, Kuwait, and others. And we're going to be talking to Turkey. President Erdogan is great.
1: Now, there are two aspects to this deal or memorandum of understanding that are for Trump absolutely all important. Number one is the commitment by Iran to never have or purchase a nuclear weapon. Number one. Number two, the moment the deal or memorandum is signed, the Iranians have now pledged to fully reopen the Strait of Hormuz and thereby end their blockade. Trump then said, once the deal is signed, Iran opens up the strait, then we, the United States, will lift our naval blockade on all of Iranian ports and all of their oil exports so they can start selling oil to the international market and start getting other ships and vessels coming in because the Iranian economy is in serious trouble. The blockade is costing Iran $500 million a day. They're running out of food. They're running out of basic staples. Their economy now is starting to flatline. And so they will get some economic relief because our blockade will be lifted as Iran will then reopen the Strait of Hormuz. And so then we will have 60 days from that point on to negotiate the enrichment program, their stockpile, their funding of terrorism. This will then trigger a 60-day negotiation. Listen to President Trump. It looks like they want to sign this in Switzerland, but the actual location is still being discussed. Could be Pakistan, could be Turkey. There are some other places, but he says, we're going to do a signing ceremony. And the moment that document is signed, the Strait of Hormuz will be reopened, hopefully by this weekend. Roll cut to B, Mike.
0: The Strait will officially open as soon as we sign, which could be soon, very soon, maybe over the weekend, in Europe.

0: won't be able to be there, but J.D. will be there, Vice President, and some of the people. Steve Witkoff did a great job. Jared.
1: So the negotiating team and J.D. are most likely going to sign this memorandum of understanding. Now, just very quickly, because I want to get your reaction, 617-266-6868. The Iranians have come out and said they haven't concluded anything. They haven't reached a final decision on anything. Apparently now, the supreme leader, the son of the Ayatollah that was killed, Mojtaba Khamenei, has not made up his mind. In fact, apparently he's now under pressure from the hardline Iranian Revolutionary Guard Corps, who really control him, to turn down this deal. So we're going to see what's going to happen. But Iran has said officially nothing has been concluded. And so the question is, and I think this is the 38th time, the New York Post says this is now the 38th time President Trump has said, we are on the verge of a deal, we're a couple days away from a deal, and yet at the last moment, it doesn't happen. Is this finally a deal? And as far as you're concerned, is this a victory for the United States? Or is Trump again being yanked and having his chain jerked on the world stage?
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5: Now, WRKO traffic from the Cordell and Cordell Traffic Center.
6: It's a Friday, the final commute for the work and school week now officially underway across the Boston area. Heat advisory in effect through most of the state until 8 o'clock this evening. So keep the AC cranking once you get into your vehicle. Starting south of town, as we always do, Expressway North, bumper to bumper, East Milton Square up to Southampton Street, HOV Lane, busy near the exit, 16 minutes into Boston. Lower 93 South has reduced speeds passing Route 24 in Randolph. 24 North, a bit crowded, Route 27 in Brockton toward Route 139 in Stoughton. 95 North slows from 123 in Ann Arbor to 295. Dedham's Road passing Canton to the ramps at 128.93. North of town, 93 South, slowing Sullivan Square, Childstown to the Leverett Connector. 3 South, reduced speeds after 495 in Chelmsford toward Route 129. Slow again at the ramps to 120 in Burlington. Route 1 South, a light cycle delay at the Jug Handle in Peabody. Coming into downtown, the Tobin Bridge goes back to the Chelsea Curve. Zakin Bridge slow into the O'Neill Tunnel. The Leverett down ramps filling at the Tobin Merge. Airport tunnels, River Roads off to a good start. Route 1A southbound, the brake lights begin. Bell Circle Revere heading down to the airport. Traveling Metro West, the Mass Pike, there's nothing in your way from 495 to Logan Airport. A 28-minute trip. 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
5: Now, the Long Home Weather Channel forecast.
7: Couple of days we've got the heat, and looking at Sunday,
3: when we will see high temperatures go to the low to mid 90s. I don't think we'll quite make record territory, but it is going to get close. Now for today, there are some air quality alerts around inland spots. We'll see the heat advisory. We are looking at temperatures going up into the low 80s right along the coast. Low 90s inland, stray to scattered showers and storms possible, partly sunny skies otherwise. Tonight, partly cloudy, slight chance for showers and storms. Overnight low falls back to the mid to upper 60s. And then for our Saturday, sunny, upper 80s to low 90s for the high. And then for Sunday, mostly sunny and low to mid 90s to finish out the weekend. I'm Jeff Eno from the Weather Channel on the Voice of Boston, AM 680 WRKO.
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0: the great WRKO, Jeff Cooner, Boston's Bulldozer. 617-266-6868 is the number. Okay, a couple of quick points, and then I want to go right to the phone lines. 617-266-6868. Mike and I were just talking about this off air, and Mike was telling me, Jeff, I don't trust the Iranians as far as I can throw them. They're just stringing Trump along. I don't think you're ever going to see a deal. And to me, I look at this, and you may disagree, you may agree, I'm just giving you my honest opinion. The Iranians were looking at another night of absolutely devastating airstrikes where they were going to get pounded all across southern Iran, all across the Strait of Hormuz, many of their military installations and targets throughout the country. And they wanted to avoid the massive pain of essentially Operation Epic Fury 2.0. And they clearly fear a potential invasion of Karg Island. And so to head off the resumption of the massive bombing campaign and the potential invasion of Karg, which would, just cripple them economically. Yes, Mr. President. We agree. We're going to sign the deal. We agree, Mr. We have a deal. It's just one last thing, Mr. President. Just one more thing. Ayatollah, he need to, give final approval. So once Ayatollah give final approval, we have deal. No problem, Mr. President. And so, in other words, they wanted to avoid the bombing and the potential invasion of Karg at all costs. So they called them up and they said, yeah, we'll sign. But will they? Will they? Or will they just kick the can down the road again, like they have done, 37, 38 times in the past? Now, after a while, and I understand President Trump came out and said, look, I don't want to go to war again. I don't want to bomb them to smithereens. I don't want to potentially, because the invasion of Karg Island, even Trump admits, could cost U.S. casualties. The generals say we can take it, but it's a risk that we could lose American soldiers. And Trump has said publicly, he actually said it yesterday, I don't know if America has the stomach, his words, not mine. America has the stomach to take casualties or heavy casualties if we were to take Karg Island. So he's trying to avoid this. And so if we can get a deal, fine, let's do it the diplomatic route. The problem is they're starting to make him look, bad. There's another way to phrase it. There's only so many times you can say we have a deal before people stop taking you seriously. And they're yanking him back and forth, they're yanking his chain, they're jerking him around, they keep playing him and playing him, or they think they're playing him, and after a while, the president, once, twice, three times, but now we're approaching 40 times where you say we have a deal, and it turns out we don't have a deal. And so I think this is costing Trump his credibility, both at home and especially abroad. That, I think, is a one of the reasons why I'd say just don't say anything until there's an actual deal. Call me when you've actually signed something. Now, number one. Number two, it is to me very obvious, because now this is the line coming out of Iran. So yesterday, we want deal, Mr. President. We want deal. So he calls off the strikes, calls off the potential invasion of Karg. Now the Ayatollah may have an issue here or there. Now there's a sticking point. And the sticking point is they want some money up front. Iran is insisting on what they're calling a quote-unquote sweetener. What's the sweetener? They want at least several billion dollars in frozen assets to be released by Trump for them to sign this memorandum of understanding to begin negotiating on Iran's nuclear program. And Trump rightly is holding the line, saying, no, no, no, no. You don't sign, you get no cash. We're not going to lift any sanctions. We're not going to unfreeze any assets. There's going to be no money until you guys sign. So now they're using this as a potential sticking point. Now, what I don't get is, and you know me, I was a skeptic of this war from the beginning. Why? Because it's going to, I said, I know the mullahs. It's going to turn into a freaking mess. And it's going to consume Trump's presidency. And I'm worried that the high gas prices, the high energy prices, this sort of protracted quagmire is going to hurt him dearly in the midterms. That was my fear from the beginning. So, but I'm just being honest with you, like I'm in the confessional. What brought him to the table? The threat of resuming bombing and maybe even launching an invasion and conquering Karg. The only language these primitive barbarians seem to understand is that of force. That's it. Nothing else. Why not just bomb them into submission? Leave aside taking Karg. Leave aside whether we should launch an invasion and maybe lose U.S. troops in the process. Let's just put that off the table for a second. Okay? Just resume a massive bombing campaign. Hit them from the air. Launch tomahawk after tomahawk. Drone after drone. And just pound them and pound them and pound them into submission until they sign an unconditional surrender. And that's, to me, how you break this deadlock. Because I don't have confidence that the Iranians really want to sign a deal. And I think this risks making the president look foolish again. Because if this weekend comes around and then it goes and there's still no deal, the president ends up looking like someone who's desperate for a deal. And that makes him look weak and it makes him look desperate. Trump says we have a deal. Your reaction next.
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0: Jeff Cooner, Boston's Bulldozer. 617-266-6868 is the number. Okay, I want to ask the best audience in the business. Trump now says we have a deal. Iran, so far, publicly has said nothing final has been concluded. In fact, what's coming out of Iran, it's still early, and it's only coming out from several media outlets. But what is some of the initial reports are that the so-called supreme leader, Mojtaba Khamenei, is saying he still has a few concerns. There are still a few sticking points that he needs to think over, mull over. They want some money up front to sign this memorandum of understanding. So maybe we quite don't have a deal. We shall see. My question to you, Trump decided to call off the massive bombing campaign and the purported plan to use U.S. troops, ground troops, to land and take Karg Island. And so he was asked by a reporter from ABC, Mr. President, with all due respect, it's been dozens and dozens of times you've said we've got a deal or we're about to have a deal or we're days away from a deal. What makes this one different? Listen now to the president's response. Roll cut three, Mike.
1: You have said before that Iran and the United States were close to a deal. It has not happened yet. Why are you so convinced that this time is different?
2: Because they've taken a pounding. They've taken a pounding like very few people could take. And they want to make the deal a lot more than I do. And we could have had it done the other way, I guess, but it would have taken longer. They got hit very hard recently, as you know. And I don't like to have to do things that way, but I felt it was necessary.
0: So basically he's saying the bombing of the last couple of days, and it was at sometimes very intense, combined with the threat of even more bombing and maybe the invasion of Karg, forced them to the diplomatic table, forced them to sign this memorandum of understanding. My question to you, A, do you support Trump calling off the strikes and calling off the attack on Karg in order to potentially now get this deal? Or should Trump have followed through on his promises, his threats, and essentially bomb Iran into submission, into an unconditional surrender? We're not negotiating anymore. We bomb until you cry uncle. Agree, disagree? Do you support this initiative by Trump? And do you think we actually have a deal? 617-266-6868. And I'm sorry, but I've got to say it. Am I the only one that is just sick and tired of we have a deal, we don't have a deal. We have a deal, we don't have a deal. Hold a press conference when you've actually got a deal. Not we're about to, we're finalizing it, it's practically there, we're wrapping it up. No. When it's signed on the dotted line, then tell me we have a deal. Because honestly, I'm starting to feel like a ping pong. How many months is, it's been 2 months now. Every third day there's a deal. And then, of course, there is no deal. So are you feeling frustrated that we just keep being told over and over again, we're close, we're close, we're close, but nothing ever happens? 617-266-6868. Lou in Rhode Island. Thanks for holding, Lou, and welcome.
3: Yeah, how you doing, Jeff?
0: I'm good. How are you, Lou?
3: Good, very good. But I want to say I agree with Mike. I think he's absolutely right on this one. I think you're pretty right on this one too. But I've seen this scenario before, and it happened in the late early 70s with the deals they were trying to get with North Vietnam during the Vietnam War, And the North Vietnamese were always dragging everything out. They once we went to the negotiating room, they didn't like the size of the table, so they pulled out. And then they kept pulling out and pulling in and pulling out and pulling in. And it was I've seen it before. It's like basically like a rope-a-dope situation that's been set up by the Iranians. And I think it's all done, and this is by speculation, not exactly, but I think a lot of this is being done by the Iranians and in coordination with their pals, the Russians, and their other pals, the Chinese, to basically affect U.S. domestic policy and drag this thing out to affect U.S. domestic policy, which means a Democrat takeover after the midterms and the Democrat communists in alliance with the American jihadists like the Mondamis and stuff, and just to try and wait till they have a more favorable situation in the United States, as they have in many of the Western countries like Britain or France or Germany or any of these other countries. So I think a lot of it is to have an effect on domestic policy that the Iranians are just pulling in and pulling back and pulling in and pulling back, basically to make us look weak. Now, the thing is, I agree. I think with you and with Mike, I think they need to finish this off, and they need to finish them off. Now, maybe Trump has something up his sleeve about further bombing attacks or how to minimize casualties on Karg Island in case we do have to invade. But I just don't, you know, you get tired. First of all, it is existential. This is an existential war between radical Islam and their communist allies and the West and Western liberalism, Western society. So, I mean, this is at the core of everything. And the mullahs have to be removed. I don't even know how bad the people in Iran have it. I think domestically they're cracking down. I don't think the people don't have any arms there. I think we should have armed the people in Iran a long time ago for not doing it now and have them be able to fight back. I think that would be good, too. But I do think that dragging it on like this, I don't know. I think maybe it's their ploy to weaken us here in the United States, or weaken the Republicans in the United States, or weaken our resolve or whatever. But I think that's part of their overall plan. I think they are coordinating with other powers as well, including the communists here in the United States and the people who in the United States who on the Democratic side who want to really weaken us as well. But I do think he needs to finish. I think there has to be some kind of conclusion where they do have to surrender or say enough is enough or no mas, and have to really come to the table on our terms. And I'll say this, if we do take Karg Island and we do take the oil in Karg Island, then look at the scenario. We have the oil from the United States, we have the oil from Venezuela, and then we would have control of the oil from Iran. And there would be, I mean, the oil would be flowing like water around the world.
0: You're right. No, Lou, that would be a fundamental game changer. But to get Karg, Trump knows, would not be a cakewalk. And to grab Iran's oil infrastructure, you know, that's not going to be easy. It's going to require ground troops. And, you know, the Iranians do have at least a million-man army. Some say almost as many as 2 million. So they could throw a lot of bodies at us. I mean, this could lead to a huge war. And that's why Trump said, look, I'd rather do it the easy way than the hard way. So I just want him to sign and agree to certain fundamental red lines that we have, reopen the strait, and no nuclear weapons. That's basically Trump's two key red lines. He thinks he's very close to getting that now. You know, Lou, the problem I have with everything, and of course you may disagree with me, I just don't trust the Iranians. And I don't mean that they're jerking him around and, you know, stringing this along. But even if they do sign, say they sign this, I don't think it's worth the paper it's printed on, because I don't think they're going to uphold their end of the deal. So, yeah, okay, in theory, they'll say, you know, we won't pursue nuclear weapons. Well, that's not worth anything from them. It's just, they're just meaningless words.
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7: Checking the ride north of the city, 93 South slowing Mystic Ave, Medford to the Lever Connector. State line to Boston, 32 minutes. 128 southbound congested from Salem Street, Wakefield to 93. 2-way in Lexington toward Route 2. 3 south reduced speeds, 495 in Chelmsford toward Route 129. Slow again at the ramps to 120 in Burlington. Route 1 south, a light cycle delay at the Jug Handle in Peabody. South of town, Expressway North, stop and go East Milton Square to Southampton Street, the HOV lane. That's backed up near the exit. It's currently 17 minutes into the city. Driving the lower 93 south, reduced speeds passing Route 24 in Randolph. 120 north now tied up University Avenue westward to Route 109 in Dedham. 24 north crowded, Route 140 in Taunton to 44 in Random. Harrison Boulevard, Avon to 139 in Stoughton. 95 north is slow from 123 in Attleboro to 152 in North Attleboro. Then from the Dedham Trail passing Canton, the ramps at 128-93. Downtown, Tobin Bridge backed up to the Chelsea Curve. Zakin Bridge busy into the O'Neill Tunnel. Lever down ramp filling in from end to end. Airport tunnels there now backed up to Logan. Traveling out of Metro West, Pike eastbound sluggish. Route 30 in Framingham to 128. 495 to Logan Airport. 34 minutes. 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
6: Now, the Long Home Weather Channel forecast.
8: Heating things up ahead of a cold front. We are talking about temperatures right along the coast in the low 80s. That's already above average. You go a little farther inland, you will see a heat advisory and go to the low 90s today. Now, there are some air quality alerts around, and we're looking at partly sunny skies otherwise, and some stray to scattered showers and storms will be possible. Tonight, still looking at a slight chance for showers and storms, partly cloudy skies. Overnight low falls back to the mid to upper 60s. Saturday brings that sunshine, another hot one. Upper 80s to the low 90s for the afternoon high. Hot again on Sunday to finish the weekend, mostly sunny skies, going up to the low to mid 90s for that high. I'm Jeff Eno from the Weather Channel on the Voice of Boston, AM 680 WRKO.
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0: Austin's Bulldozer, 617-266-6868 is the number. Okay, Trump now at the last minute calls off bombing, airstrikes, and maybe even a purported plan to take over Karg Island, saying that the Iranian leadership at the highest levels reached out to him and said, let's make a deal. And according to him, he says they have finalized all of the details, not just the concepts, but pretty much every single detail. They are just waiting now for Iran's official response from their so-called supreme leader, Mojtaba Khamenei, who is, I'm not making this up as for dramatic effect. He's hiding in a cave. He's so afraid that they're going to kill him. He was badly wounded in a strike, and they have him somewhere in an undisclosed cave where they believe he will not be hit by a bunker buster or by some kind of a missile strike. And so they say it takes time to send a courier, to have him look at it. Then he gives his answer back. So anyway, they're waiting now for the final word, the final approval from the supreme leader himself. But Trump now says we have a deal, and he believes we can even have a signing ceremony. He believes probably in Switzerland this weekend, early next week. J.D. Vance will be representing the United States. And so my question to you, the Cooner Country poll question of the day, sponsored by Mario's. Mario's Quality Roofing, Siding, and Windows. Is President Trump being duped by the Iranians? Meaning, as you know, Mike's point when we were off air, they're not going to sign a deal. They say they're going to sign a deal. They probably told Trump to his face they want to sign the deal. And they wanted to head off the strikes and the bombing and the invasion of Karg. Because, I mean, we would hammer them. And so to prevent themselves from taking a mother, you know, the mother of all beatings, they said, yeah, we're going to sign, we're going to sign. But, you know, Mike says, Jeff, you're not going to see that signature. So do you agree with Mike, essentially? Is President Trump being duped or played along, however you want to put it, by the Iranians? A, yes, they are just stringing him along. They're not serious about a deal. B, they're being forced into a deal because they know Trump is going to hammer him because he bombed him for two nights in a row and they've had enough. A, he's being duped. B, they will sign a deal, most likely by this weekend. I want to hear from you. You can vote on our webpage, wrko.com/Cooner, wrko.com/Cooner, K-U-H-N as in national, E-R. You can also vote via X, my handle there, all one word, at the Cooner Report, at the Cooner Report, K-U-H-N-E-R. Anthony in New Hampshire. Thanks for holding, Anthony, and welcome.
1: Jeff, the name that comes to mind is Neville Chamberlain. When he got off that plane during the pre-World War II and waved that piece of paper saying, peace in our time, Hitler signed it, he's not going to invade us. And then Hitler invaded him and killed millions of people. Then he signed the non-aggression pact with Russia, and then he went in and killed millions of Russians, okay? These people are not making a deal. They want 60 more days to finalize everything. They're getting closer and closer to the midterms, and I'm a little disappointed in President Trump because my company has been suffering. I wouldn't mind taking a little bit of a hit in the fuel cost.
0: Anthony?
1: Yes.
0: Okay, sorry. You said your company's suffering. You wouldn't mind taking a bit of a hit in the fuel cost, and then it's like you just, like something just dropped. Go ahead.
1: Yeah, you guys are playing an advertisement right now. It's breaking me up. But
0: you're kidding.
1: My fuel costs are about $1,000 to $1,500 a week additional. Now, I don't mind taking a hit I think it's well worth it to go in and wipe out these people in Iran. But every time President Trump comes out and says he's got a deal, or we wiped out their infrastructure, or we wiped out their missiles, next thing you know, they're sending missiles into Israel. Then they're sending a $500 drone to wipe out a $1 million helicopter. I mean, don't say anything until you have a fact, or whoever's telling him what to say is embarrassing the hell out of him. Because this is getting a little ridiculous. These people live in caves for a reason. They need to be bombed back into the Stone Age where they came from. Terrorists only understand terror. They cut a head off of an American, we cut two heads off of one of them. That's what they understand. He's being played, and they're pushing it to the midterms. We're going to get smoked, and the Democrats are going to give Iran everything they want.
0: And if I'm getting too personal, Anthony, please tell me, how long can you hang on as a businessman with these high gas and oil prices?
1: We can hang on, Jeff, but the point is I'm trying to kind of retire a little bit and turn the company over to my kids. But yet, this is my money that comes out every week. I'm not really passing it on to the customer. Because then when you start passing it on and passing it on, then the inflation in our area starts to go through the roof. We're trying to absorb as much as we can. I support President Trump. He's doing the right thing. But, geez, just wipe these people out. That's all they understand.
0: Anthony, I want to ask you a final question. You said that whoever is telling him to just keep coming out and saying we have a deal, that's, you know, it's embarrassing President Trump. Yeah, okay, once or twice it happens. But, you know, I'm just going by the New York Post. In a story yesterday, they said, well, they counted how many times Trump has either on social media or in public said, you know, we have a deal, or we're a day away or 2 days away from a deal. They say it's now 38 times. Since the ceasefire began, 38 times in about 60 days. That's almost like one every 2 days. Is this hurting Trump politically in the sense that it is starting to embarrass him and it's starting to erode his credibility? When the president says we have a deal, the world listens. But it's like, you know, the one who cried wolf. You keep saying it, and it doesn't happen. After a while, people stop paying attention. Am I wrong?
1: No, you're not wrong, and I'm very frustrated with this because stop it. Don't tell us anything because, first of all, we don't believe anything from any politician anyway. We don't know what's going on over there. Nobody does but the people over there. Just stop telling us everything. The next time he does something on his website or whatever.
0: Truth Social.
1: Truth Social. We have captured the Ayatollah. We have taken Karg Island. We own Iran. We have wiped them all out. That's what I want to hear. I don't want to hear anything about these BS deals because you know as well as I do, they are not going to make a deal. And if they sign a piece of paper, you might as well make a paper airplane out of it and fly it into the Hormuz Strait because it doesn't mean crap.
0: Bingo. Bingo. See, that's where I agree everything what you said. Don't get me wrong, Anthony. But that to me is the one I'm saying, okay, fine. Let's say you even get the deal just for the sake of argument. I don't trust the Ayatollahs. They're not going to hold up their end of the deal. And you know how I know that? When Obama made a deal with them, remember that infamous, you know, JCPOA, whatever it was called, that infamous deal? What do you think they said in that deal? They said, oh, no, we're not going to pursue a nuclear weapon. So Obama was waving it, saying, well, the Ayatollahs have said they're not going to pursue a nuclear weapon. They're lying. They're so obviously lying. By the way, Anthony, you may not know this. The previous supreme leader, the one that, you know, was killed on the first, you know, day or two of the bombing, okay, the father of the guy who's now running the country, he issued a fatwa. Maybe about 10, 15 years ago, a fatwa, okay, a religious edict, saying Iran will never pursue the bomb. And what do you think they've been doing? Pursuing the bomb. Now, that's a freaking fatwa. That's like a religious order. That's like, in the Catholic Church, the equivalent of a papal bull. Now, in the Catholic Church, when the Pope issues a papal bull, you know, he says jump. Everybody says how high. Look at this. To fool the infidel. They'll even issue a religious edict, a fatwa. And they're like, yeah, we got you. Wink, wink. Yeah, that's what we show the dumb infidel. So their supreme leader said they weren't going to pursue a nuclear weapon. He lied. They told Obama and signed it in an agreement they weren't going to pursue a nuke. They lied. Why would this be any different? So I'm looking at this and I'm like, no, I don't really care for their vague promises. Now, if they're going to say we're going to take out all of the enriched uranium and we're going to get it all done, say, by this date, and the Americans, we have the right to go in and take it out. Okay, then maybe, because there's, you know, there's hard benchmarks in there. You know, it's like your business. Jeff, I'll be over on Friday. We'll arrive at noon. We're going to finish the job by Saturday. Okay. But this is just some vague promise. Well, we're not going to have a nuclear weapon. Well, that means nothing. So I'm with you, Anthony. I don't think any promise from them, any quote-unquote deal or signature, is worth the paper it's written on. I wouldn't wipe my rear end with that piece of paper from the Iranians. Anthony, thank you so much for that call. 617-266-6868. Agree, disagree. Aaron in Nevada. Thanks for holding, Aaron, and welcome.
2: Jeff, I'm so emotional and so uptight right now. Is it okay if I yell or whatever? Because I got hung up on another show yesterday because I was yelling. If I'm allowed to be a little emotional.
0: That's okay. Go ahead. I mean, unless my ears start bleeding. You know what I'm saying, Aaron?
2: Nope,
0: but
2: nope.
0: Go ahead.
2: All right. Well,
0: you're angry. I hear you. Let her rip, my friend.
2: Well, before I go any further, Mike, is it time for a commercial break?
0: No. Mike's going to behave now. Mike is... Okay, Mike can... Okay, Mike says he can make it a commercial break if you're looking to be a wise ass. That's what he told me in my ear. Okay, Mike, can we just calm down, Mike? All right. Okay. Aaron is just having a little bit of fun. That's all. He's just poking at you there, Mike. All right, Aaron, you got plenty of time. Go.
2: Look, Trump and I are both Geminis. You know, we're both great communicators, but as Geminis, we both have the exact same weaknesses. Ann Coulter said this about her biggest criticism about Donald Trump is that he's like a couch. Whoever sits on him last has the biggest impact. I have the exact same weakness. 13 years ago, I lost my life savings due to a sports betting scam because these Italian guys, we got luck of the week, we got luck of the year, we know who's going to win the next Spurs game. They told me what I wanted to hear, gave them my money, lost it all. Trump, that's exactly what the Iranians are doing to him. They're telling him what he wants to hear. Oh, Trump, you wrote out of the deal. You greatest deal maker of all time. Let's make a deal. You're right, I'm the greatest deal maker of all time. I love to make deals. I'm awesome at deals. I guarantee the Ayatollah is saying, I can't believe he fell for that crap. He's falling for it. I don't believe it. He's falling for it.

0: anymore. Because they knew if they say A, B, and C to Aaron, and X, Y, and Z, Aaron will do this for you. And then, you know, I caught on to the scam. I used to loan money to friends of mine. Oh, Aaron, we'll pay you back. We'll pay you back on this date. And they never paid me back, and I had to cut them off. Trump, I have the same weakness you do, bro. I have the same weakness. If you just say the right words to me, I'm putty in your hands. I know you don't want to go to war. I know I don't want to kill people. You're the commander-in-chief. Sometimes you have to make the decision to kill people. And here's one more thing. We have stealth planes, stealth helicopters, stealth fighter jets. Why are we not using it? We spend billions of dollars in the military-industrial complex, and we're not using it. When?
1: Aaron, let me ask you. Do you think, because this is what I would recommend to the president, and I know the audience or some members of the audience may disagree with me, which is fine, and you can call in. I would say, look, no more deals, no more negotiations, none. I don't care if the Ayatollah agrees, doesn't agree. I'm so tired of this act. We're going to resume bombing. We are going to hit them so hard, they're never going to forget it. We're going to bomb the Strait of Hormuz, all their military installations, all of their air defenses. We are going to wipe them out. And then we are going to decimate every key military target that they have. And we're going to bomb and bomb and bomb until they sign unconditional surrender. Period. There's no negotiation. Here's, we give them a piece of paper, and it's called surrender. And here's what you're going to do. All of the enriched uranium, you're going to give to us. You're going to dismantle your entire nuclear infrastructure, everything. And it's going to be supervised for the world. And the Strait of Hormuz is going to be permanently reopened. And you're never going to send a freaking penny to Hamas or Hezbollah. In other words, we give them the terms of surrender. Now, if Trump wants to give them a sweetener, as it's called, and say, look, but if you do all this, we want to help you rebuild your country or whatever. We'll release some of your frozen assets so you can rebuild. Okay, fine. I'm not a cruel man. But what I'm saying is we bomb them until they say, hands up, we wave the white flag, we surrender. Agree, disagree.
0: Completely agree. And I'm going to point this out with Trump. You never should have. The whole point of the ceasefire was to open up the Strait of Hormuz. That was 3 months ago. Iran broke that promise. You drew a red line in the sand. Trump, remember when you used to make fun of Obama? We told ISIS, if you cross this red line, I'm going to get you. And ISIS crossed the red line. Obama did nothing. Jeff, you just said Iran has crossed the red line 38 times. And Trump's not doing anything about it. Follow through. And again, of course, this is more than just embarrassing. No world is going to take him seriously. When Trump went to China, what was the first thing Xi Jinping said to him? I want Taiwan. I want Taiwan. Give me Taiwan. And Trump said, why should I give you Taiwan? Well, if you're giving in to all the demands of the Iranians, I figured I'd see if that would work on you. No one's going to take Trump seriously if he keeps caving on the Iranians. Finish the job.
1: Aaron, have a nice weekend. God bless you, my friend. 617-266-6868 is the number. Okay, really good text. This is from 781. By the way, you can text the Cooner Man, 70470, 70470. This is from 781. Jeff, if you have ever been to North Africa or the Middle East and you want to buy something at a market, what you realize right away is it's not like shopping in the West. You want to buy a rug. You want to buy vegetables. You want to buy fruits. You want to buy a coffee cup, whatever, a scarf. They haggle and haggle and haggle, and they never stop haggling to the point that you become exasperated and you just walk away or you give them the price that they want. In other words, and 781 is completely right. That's, you know, you go to a Turkish bazaar. It's like this, you know, hold on. I thought we agreed to $20. No. I said 25. I go, you didn't say 25. And it goes on and on and on. And so what happens is, And it's not just Americans. They get Europeans, they get Canadians, Australians. That's how

0: they get Westerners. And after a while, you just become exhausted. You know, again, like Trump, you're like, but I thought we had a deal. But I thought we just had enough. Like, it's been, you know, an hour you're negotiating. I think we've had a deal 15 times. And suddenly you keep changing the terms from just 2 seconds ago. And so what happens is, usually they say, look, I just want the scarf. Here, what do you want? And you end up paying top dollar. Okay, fine. What do you want? You know, he had said 15, but now, you know, you got to pay him 25. They just wear you out and wear you out and wear you out. And the thing about them is, say you walk away, well, look, to hell with you. They don't care. Like, they don't think the way we think. You know, you would think, I would think, anybody would say, well, you know, $20 for this scarf, I make money. But no, they want 25, and to hell with you. Okay, my friends, you know how much I love my wonderful dog, Rocky. 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
3: Traveling into downtown, where the Tobin Bridge remains backed up toward the Chelsea Curves, the Zakin Bridge. Heavy volume getting into the O'Neill Tunnel. Leverett down ramps filled in. 93 to Storrow Drive. Airport tunnels backed up toward Logan. Route 1A southbound brake lights begin. Bell Circle Revere heading down to the airport. Traveling Metro West. Pike eastbound sluggish. Route 30 in Framingham over to 128. 495 south is an accident scene on the ramp for Route 109 in Milford. North of town, 93 south slowing Mystic Ave Medford to the Leverett connector. 128 southbound congested. Salem Street Wakefield. Getting over to 93 from 2A in Lexington toward Route 2. 128 northbound, there's a crash on the ramp from North Avenue Wakefield. 3 south, reduced speeds, Route 129 in Chelmsford, the Trouble Cove Road, Billerica. Hit the brakes again at 128 in Burlington. Route 1 south is a light cycle delay at the Jug Handle Peabody. South of town expressway, northbound's packed in. Adam Street to Southampton Street, HOV lane. Backed up once you pass the gas tank at 21 minutes into Boston. Traveling the lower 93 south, reduced speeds, Route 24 in Randolph, over to Ponca Park in Milton. 128 northbound's tied up, 95 in Canton, Route 109 in Dedham. 24 north, crowded Route 140 in Taunton to 44 in Raynham, Harrison Boulevard, Avon to 139 in Stoughton. 95 north slows from 295 in Attleboro to the Mansfield Rest Area, then from the Dedham Shore Overpass in Canton, the ramps at 128-93. Check in the MBTA, delays up to 15 minutes on the Blue Line because of an overhead wire problem near Orion Heights. 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
2: Now, the Long Home Weather Channel forecast.
4: Next couple of days, we've got the heat. And looking at Sunday, when we will see high temperatures go to the low to mid-90s, I don't think we'll quite make record territory, but it is going to get close. Now, for today, there are some air quality alerts around. Inland spots, we'll see the heat advisory. We are looking at temperatures going up into the low 80s right along the coast. Low 90s inland, stray to scattered showers and storms possible. Partly sunny skies otherwise. Tonight, partly cloudy, slight chance for showers and storms. Overnight low falls back to the mid to upper 60s. And then for our Saturday, sunny, upper 80s to low 90s for the high. And then for Sunday, mostly sunny and low to mid 90s to finish out the weekend. I'm Jeff Eno from the Weather Channel on the Voice of Boston, AM 680 WRKO.
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0: 15 on the great WRKO. Jeff Cooner, Boston's Bulldozer, 617-266-6868 is the number. Okay, President Trump now says he has canceled all planned airstrikes and the invasion of Karg, and he now says a deal is imminent any moment now. You know, one of the callers, I believe it was Anthony, said this is starting to look like Neville Chamberlain, where he's waving a piece of paper as if Hitler ever honored any piece of paper he signed. You know, to me, it's less Neville Chamberlain. And if I'm to think of something, the person I would think of, Charlie Brown. Really, Charlie Brown. And Iran is Lucy with the football. And, you know, poor Trump just keeps trying to kick it, you know, and always at the last moment, there's Lucy lifting the football and poor Trump, like Charlie Brown, just falls on his back trying to kick it. And then he misses, obviously, because she lifts the football and he just falls on his back. And then next time, no, why would I lift it, Charlie Brown? I have no reason to lift it. And Charlie Brown's like, okay. And we do it again. And she lifts the football again. It's starting to look like Charlie Brown and Lucy. Agree, disagree. 617-266-6868. Mike, who do you want me to go to next? Russell in Rhode Island. Thanks for holding, Russell, and welcome.
1: Jeff, thanks for taking my call.
0: My pleasure, Russell.
1: The reason for the call is I've been almost calling every day since the last one. I'm a long-time listener, many-time caller, and I'm going to see if I can talk you and your listeners down off the ledge, if you'll oblige me.
0: Yes, go ahead. I mean, I didn't realize we're on the ledge, but that's okay. Go ahead, Russell.
1: the primary question is Trump being duped? I really don't think so, and I'm going to explain why. So I believe what's happening is he's giving them time. He's giving the world time to see what's going on. 38 tries, 38 days, 60 days, 90 days. He's given them a chance. They're building a case. His military, I mean, we're blowing cigar boats out of the Caribbean Ocean with drugs on them. If nobody thinks that we're down there right now painting targets on every blessed thing they can blow up, you're naive. This is a very complex problem. It's been going and growing on for 47 some odd years. But Trump's the guy. We don't have Obama or Biden in office shipping pallets of money over there, signing and agreeing to meaningless things. I think what we're going to see soon is there's going to be a map of the Middle East, and there's going to be a Marxalot thing on it that says used to be Iran. I really believe it. There's no way you can negotiate with these people. There's no, they prove it every day. And you know what's funny is, I've been watching the media, I've been listening to the show, and this is what I think I see. The Democrats are awful quiet right now. They were flipping out, but now they're very quiet. And I think what they realized is they said, let's go over our agenda. Number one, is America suffering? Yes, check the box. Is Trump looking like he's failing? Yes, check the box. Let's let Trump and his crew continue to dilly-dally and have this situation turn into nothing, fail, not get us anywhere. And then when we get to those sweet midterms, we're going to prevail. Well, look what's going on the other side of the look at the domestic stuff that's been going on. They're revving up the ICE, the anti-ICE thing again, because they need something to fill in the gap while they're being quiet about Iran, which is not going well for them either. But honestly, you and you guys, I listen to the show daily. I listen to be educated and to be entertained. And by the way, that guy Aaron this morning, I hope he gets off of coffee, maybe try something else, because, and I hope he's sleeping better, because he had a lot to get off his chest. But I really think pretty soon the map is going to read, used to be Iran. It's probably going to be Trump, Middle East something. It's going to have something with his name on it, I hope. But there's no question they're trying to develop and prepare for phase two. Now, what is phase two? We've blown up most of their crap. What do you hit next? You can't bomb the country. You can't kill the civilians. We have to annihilate something, and I think we're putting that plan together. And in the meanwhile, you know, to his credit or to his fault, a guy tells us what he thinks, and he informs the country daily. And it's a moving target. I think he's doing his best. I think our military is revving up the engines. It's going to be over soon. But in the meantime, they're showing their cards, and they're going to ultimately say, you can't deal with these people. Hey, even people that listen to your show and you, nobody wanted boots on the ground. Nobody wanted escalation. Well, you're so fed up with waiting and impatient that, guess what? Now you're ready to wipe them out. So I would say calm down, take a breath. Trump is in office, and I trust him implicitly. That's where I'm at.
0: Well, no, Russell, I hear you. And, of course, you're making some excellent points. Look, here's, again, if I was advising the president, I would say, why do we need a piece of paper from Iran, a memorandum of understanding, a deal, whatever you want to call it? Because we know it's not worth the paper it's written on. We know that. So what do we need? Well, we need the Strait of Hormuz to be fully reopened, because that's going to bring down oil prices, gas prices, inflation, energy, and that probably is going to win Trump the midterms. So we have the most powerful Navy in the world. Why don't we just unblock the Strait? Use a bombing campaign to destroy all their coastal defenses, send in our big warships, our big guns, and we're going to say, no, we control the Strait, not you, fully, completely. And we're going to reopen all that shipping, that waterway. Iran then has no more leverage. Then we have all the cards.
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0: 7:33 on the great WRKO. Jeff Cooner, Boston's Bulldozer, 617-266-6868. If you want to be part of the show, okay, President Trump now waved off a planned airstrikes. It was going to be a massive wave of attacks. He said it was going to be basically Operation Epic Fury 2.0. And on top of that, he was openly talking about sending in ground troops to seize the vital economic hub of Karg Island. However, Iran may be fearful. Maybe they blinked. You know, they both were playing a game of chicken and the Iranians blinked. Whatever happened, they suddenly did a complete 180. They had been stalling the negotiations for several weeks. All of a sudden, it went to the highest level. They reached out to Trump. They said, please call off the attack. We are ready to sign a deal. President Trump yesterday reversed himself, said the attacks have now been called off and that a deal is imminent. In fact, as he put it, and I'm quoting him directly, we have just wrapped up a deal. All that remains now are a few details to be finalized, and that we will have J.D. Vance going to meet with the leadership of Iran to sign a memorandum of understanding. Now, just very, very quickly, the memorandum of understanding, this is now the framework. If the Iranians actually sign, this is now going to be the memorandum. Once it's signed, Iran must fully reopen the Strait of Hormuz for 60 days. We will then lift our blockade on all Iranian ports, especially oil exports from Iran, so they can sell their oil to their customers on the world stage. So basically, they lift their blockade, we lift our blockade. In principle, Iran has now agreed that they will not either develop or purchase or buy a nuclear weapon. So they, at least on paper, they are now giving up all nuclear ambitions. That's it. That's the deal. This will then trigger a 60-day negotiation, an extended permanent ceasefire for 60 days in which both sides will be negotiating the Iran's enrichment uranium program. Trump wants it dismantled. They'll be discussing that. The massive stockpile of highly enriched uranium that are buried under three nuclear sites that we have absolutely destroyed. They're buried under deep rubble, under three mountains. So how to dispose of it, destroy it, dilute it, whatever. But we will be discussing the stockpile and their nuclear enrichment capability. Furthermore, Trump has promised Benjamin Netanyahu, the Prime Minister of Israel, that he will also address or at least discuss and negotiate putting limits on Iran's ballistic missile program and on their ability to fund Hamas, Hezbollah, the Houthis, and their terrorist proxies around the Middle East. But there is no deal on the enriched uranium program. There is no deal on the stockpile of enriched uranium. There's no deal on Hamas or Hezbollah. All of that is going to be worked out, ironed out in a 60-day negotiation. If they don't reach an agreement by the end of 60 days, if they're very close, Trump says that can trigger then an extension, another 30 or even another 60 days. If they're too far apart, Trump says then they will decide whether to resume the war or not. So what I'm trying to say is there is no permanent deal. All there is an understanding that, okay, we will negotiate for 60 days and the Strait of Hormuz gets reopened and our blockade gets lifted. So this will benefit the world economy. It will benefit the Iranian economy, and obviously will drive prices down here, hopefully in time for the midterms. But Iran's nuclear program, its enrichment capability, its actual stockpile, that is still to be talked about and negotiated. Now, let me make one final point. Iran is insisting that they want all sanctions lifted. They've been under sanctions since 1979, and that they want about $100 billion in frozen assets to be released to them. They say they need it for economic relief because their economy has been absolutely decimated, and so they want both the sanctions gone, and they want these the billions and billions and billions in frozen assets to be given back to the regime. Trump has said they will get both, but only at the end when they have agreed to give up their enrichment program and their stockpile. In other words, as he put it, no dust, no cash. No dust, no dollars. So unless they give up their uranium and the ability to enrich uranium, he says they will not get that money. They want some of that money up front. And I'm telling you, that's what they're haggling over right now. 617-266-6868. Chris in Tampa, Florida. Thanks for holding, Chris, and welcome.
1: My pleasure, Jeff. Good morning. Nobody's going to like what I've got to say, but because I'm fed up with hearing the whiners. Nobody that's calling in has said that they are actively involved. I get on True Social. I've had direct messages to Trump. I get on X. I tag 50. I'm allowed to tag up to 50 people. I tag people in media, conservative. I tag representatives, House reps, and senators. I've tagged you a bunch of times, and I don't understand what people can't see with regard to Trump playing these guys. He is showing the world that he has bent over backwards to please them, and they still don't get it. They still won't get it. The bottom line here is that I don't understand, Jeff, why everybody that's called in, and yourself included, don't see that these old men that run Iran, who have been lifelong Islamic Muslims and believed and touted that we are the great Satan, think for 1 minute that these men are going to make a deal with the great Satan. Not even a reality. They've proven that they're suicidal, and they've proven that they're homicidal on their own people. They are stone cold evil. They aren't going to change. And I suggested on True Social and X to a bunch of people that Trump send in Delta Force. Most people have never heard of Delta Force. It is the top of the military in our country. Send in Delta Force, or even the CIA. The CIA has had access to regimes throughout their history and have taken down and set up regimes around the world.
0: Chris, can you do me a favor? I hear you. Hang on. I'm up against a hard break. I want to take this up on the other side. Chris, you and I agree. I've been saying this all morning. I don't even think a deal is even worth, as I said, the paper it's written on. I want him to resume bombing.
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5: Looking out on Metro West, Pike eastbound sluggish, Western State Police Barracks over to 128, 495 to Logan Airport, it's 34 minutes. 495 southbound is an accident on the ramp for Route 109 in Milford. Coming into downtown, Tobin Bridge remains backed up toward the Chelsea Curve, the Zakin Bridge right now. That's a bit slow getting into the O'Neill Tunnel. Levitt down ramp filled in from top to bottom. Airport tunnels backed up to Logan. Route 18 southbound, there are brake lights. Bell Circle Revere heading down to the airport. Traveling north of the city, 93 south along Mystic Ave, Medford, to Levitt Connector, State Line to Boston, 33 minutes. 128 southbound is congested, North Ave and Wakefield to 93, Route 3 in Burlington, down to Routes 4 and 225 in Lexington. 128 northbound, the crash has been cleared on the ramp from North Ave in Wakefield. And delays continue from 95 in Peabody up to Lowell Street. 3 south reduced speeds at the ramps to 128 in Burlington, and Route 1 south is a light cycle delay at the Jug Handle in Peabody. South of Town Expressway, north of parking lot, Adams Street to Southampton Street, the HOV lane. You backed up once you passed the gas tank at 21 minutes into the city. Traveling on the lower 93 south, reduced speeds coming off the expressway to Route 37 in Braintree. Then from Route 24 in Randolph to Ponkapog in Milton. 128 northbound is tied up 95 in Canton, Route 109 in Dedham. 24 north crowded Harrison Boulevard, Avon, to Route 139 in Stoughton. 95 northbound is heavy volume from the Pont Street Nord heading the ramps at 128 93 in Canton. 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
4: Now, the Long Home Weather Channel forecast.
6: Things up ahead of a cold front. We are talking about temperatures right along the coast in the low 80s. That's already above average. You go a little farther inland, you will see a heat advisory and go to the low 90s today. Now, there are some air quality alerts around, and we're looking at partly sunny skies otherwise, and some stray to scattered showers and storms will be possible. Tonight, still looking at a slight chance for showers and storms, partly cloudy skies. Overnight low falls back to the mid to upper 60s. Saturday brings that sunshine, another hot one. Upper 80s to the low 90s for the afternoon high. Hot again on Sunday to finish the weekend, mostly sunny skies, going up to the low to mid 90s for that high. I'm Jeff Eno from the Weather Channel on the Voice of Boston, AM 680 WRKO.
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0: 7:50 on the great WRKO. Jeff Cooner, Boston's Bulldozer, 617-266-6868 is the number. You can also text the Cooner Man, 70470-70470. Listen now to President Trump saying, I'm dealing with a different leadership now in Iran, and that's why I am confident, A, the deal will happen, and B, it is both good for Iran, the United States, and ultimately the greater Middle East. Roll cut 3A, Mike.
1: It's a great deal for the United States and for the Middle East, and I think ultimately great for Iran because they'll be able to build up their country and their country. I really believe it's a regime change because I find these people to be much more rational than the people that are no longer with us. We knocked out the first team of leadership, the second team of leadership. This is a different group. This is a different level, and I think it's, frankly, a smarter level, and it's a level that has reason. And they've all approved the deal. Everybody's approved the deal. Now we'll get it finished up, and hopefully that'll be done.
0: So he's saying it's a done deal. We're just going to wrap it up. It's going to just take any moment now, but one last look. Everybody's going to take one last look, especially the Ayatollah, the supreme leader in Iran, in his cave. And he says it's a good deal for everybody. Everybody has approved it. And he says at the core of the deal has been the core demand of President Trump and the core reason why we went to war. Roll cut 3B, Mike.
1: We will not have Iran having a nuclear weapon, which is very important to these people behind me. We can talk about fishing. There won't be anybody to fish. The fish will still be around, I guess. They're probably going to be affected, too. We're not going to let it happen. So Iran will essentially, most important paragraph to me, Iran will in no way, shape, or form have a nuclear weapon or purchase a nuclear weapon.
0: So he says at the heart of the deal or the memorandum, Iran cannot have or develop or purchase a nuclear weapon. Now, Rachel Scott from ABC News asks the all-important question. Not that I care for ABC News or Rachel Scott, but even a stop clock is right twice a day, which is, okay, but is this just some kind of a broad, vague concept or principle? Or are we going to actually have, you know, specific limits, restraints? Are we going to have targets, benchmarks that the Iranians have to adhere to in order to implement this deal? Listen now to President Trump saying it is very detailed, and in the end, Iran will give up its nuclear program. Roll cut 3C, Mike.
2: But is this just a concept of that agreement when it comes to nuclear? You said this was just a concept of that agreement. So is this just essentially setting the stage for deeper talks on nuclear?
1: It's a very strong memorandum of understanding that is a little conceptual, but it's something that's going to get done. And if it doesn't get done for any reason, which I can't imagine that not happening, they want to sign it as much as I do or more. I would say they want to sign it more, maybe a lot more. But it's a very detailed memorandum of understanding, also agreed to by many other countries that have great influence over them. And everybody wants it done. So it's going to get done.
0: So he's saying, look, it's going to get done. The Iranians want it done. The region wants it done. Many countries have been involved in mediating and getting to this point. As I said, Pakistan, Egypt, Turkey, Jordan, Qatar, Saudi Arabia, Kuwait, United Arab Emirates, Bahrain. He says there's a lot of players in this. Obviously, Israel. He says, so, no. He says, in the end, Iran will have to bend to reality. Now, my question to you, let me throw this log on the fire. Do you think Iran wants a deal, and Trump says that, you know, and he says this, he said this repeatedly, they want a deal more than we do. That, in other words, they're looking for an exit ramp. Is Trump right? Do you think the Iranians want a deal, and are they looking now for an exit ramp to end this war and get on to a post-war period. Personally, I don't think they want a deal. I think maybe they're trying to conjure up the illusion, the image of wanting a deal. But I think ultimately they're just trying to drag this along. 60 days now will take it to mid-August, even if they do sign something this weekend or next week. And God, you know, we've seen what a ceasefire is over the last couple of months. So they could be breaking off negotiations periodically. They could easily extend it for another month or two after August. You're right at November. So to me, I don't think they want a deal. I think what they want is they want to just, you know, tap us along, drag this out. And their strategy is let the Democrats win in November. And then it's a completely different world. They will impeach the president. They will defund the president. They will go after the president. And then Trump will have lost a lot of his leverage and ability to deal with Iran. That's the Mullah strategy. Delay, delay, delay. Meaning they don't want a deal. Am I wrong? 617-266-6868. Kurt in Beverly. Thanks for holding, Kurt, and welcome.
3: Thanks for taking my call, Jeff.
0: My pleasure.
3: Oh, I hate to admit it, but I think everything you just said was right. I would hate to see Trump's presidency go out on that note, because the Democrats are just going to stop him dead in his tracks, and they're just going to, it's going to all be for naught. I think the president should just bomb all their ability to produce oil and just shut them down once and for all. He's giving them way too many chances to regroup.
0: Kurt, do you think the fact now that these negotiations have dragged on for, what is it, 60 days, longer than the actual, you know, Operation Epic Fury itself was, what was that? That was 40 days. And now we may have a deal, we may not have a deal. And even if we do have a deal, we're looking at another 60 days of negotiations on their nuclear program. Is this making the president look weak and indecisive? Or do you think all that matters in the end are the results? If he can get Iran to dismantle their nuclear program, to give up their nuclear ambitions once and for all, and to reopen the Strait of Hormuz, it's a massive victory. If it takes a little longer, it takes a little longer. Or do you think he's burning through his credibility because the Iranians are just slowly but surely dragging this out? And we're already in June, and before you know it, we'll be in the fall, and there still will not be a deal. What say you?
3: All they're doing, unfortunately, is stringing him along, and it's a shame. I thought he was more decisive. I thought he would make this count. Unfortunately, they're stringing him along. It's a shame. I think this should have been the final chance he gave him, and he let it slip through his hands again.
0: You know, Kurt, that's what I thought yesterday. I mean, I'm on your wavelength. I thought yesterday was like, he's had it. It was the final time they lied to him. As he said, you know, his words, they've been playing us for suckers. They've been tapping us along, and I'm done. So I thought, okay, what you've now done is you've rattled a hornet's nest, and now you're going to reap the whirlwind. So I thought, no. He's now going to go back to a massive bombing campaign, airstrikes, missile strikes, and maybe even hit Karg Island, take it over completely, which means you've crippled Iran economically. You take away their oil, you take away everything they have. And with that strict blockade, I mean, it's like a vice. You're just going to squeeze them and squeeze them until they're going to pop. So I thought he was going to hit them from the air, hit Karg, keep the blockade, and eventually they would just cry uncle because he would bring the whole country to its knees. And then 4 or 5 hours later, he comes out and says, we got a deal. I just spoke to the Iranian leadership, and they said, no, okay, we see it your way now. Please, just call off the strikes, don't touch Karg, don't invade, and, you know, we'll sign on the dotted line. And I thought, the moment I heard it, I said, no, I don't believe them. I don't believe them. They just wanted to avoid the bombing and the invasion. And, you know, honestly, Curtis, what I don't get is, I think within 2 to 3 weeks, this thing would be over. If he just went all in, you know, finish the job. I don't mean like these little self-defense pinprick strikes. I'm talking, you know, Operation Epic Fury 2.0. In other words, we're going to level them. We're going to level them. The blockade is economically choking them. That's a fact. And you just raise the specter of taking over Karg, even if you don't do it, but you have them believing you may do it. The mullahs know, then they're finished. And I think after a while, they're going to look around and they're going to say, we got no more cards. This can't go on much longer, because then the people are going to come out into the streets and they're going to throw us, you know, they're going to throw us out of power. They're going to hang us from the lampposts. So I thought the president was going to go back to a war footing and finish them off. Instead, I guess he wants to give peace one last chance. And so my question to you, do you agree? Should he give a peace deal, which he says now is imminent, a last chance? 617-266-6868. Okay. Lines are on fire, but first, 8 o'clock, you know what that means. Cooner's Call Log, Caller of the Week.
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0: I can hear you. Can you hear me? Kathy in New Hampshire, the floor is all yours.
6: This is totally, totally wrong. You know, this, we voted for this, me again. I voted 3 times for him, and I am so disappointed in what he's doing. I don't know if he's on an ego trip. I don't know if he's compromised. I don't know what's going on with him. But he has so let down the American people on every level. This is not the answer. Where's all the other countries that use the Strait of Hormuz? We don't even use it. Where are they spending this property, this strait? This is totally wrong. I am opposed to it. And everybody I talk to and listen to is the same way. He's making a huge mistake. This grandstanding is pathetic. He doesn't have to prove anything. What he needs to do is prove to his base that he keeps his word. No wars, the economy, everything. And he's failed on every count. That's all I have to say, Jeff.

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1: Please, don't be a stranger. Call again.
2: Just for the record, and you know this because I've said this many times, Mike controls, that's his purview. He's the one that decides caller of the week. I have zero input whatsoever. To be brutally honest, if I say I like a certain caller or I think a certain caller should be caller of the week, just to spite me, Mike will then not have that caller be the caller of the week. Okay, that's

lot of you were not happy with that, but that was an exception. And then when he went into political exile, I mean, almost to a man and woman, people were behind Trump. This audience, Cooner Country, was behind Trump all the way, all the way. I mean, nobody would hear a bad word spoken about him. They wouldn't even hear it, never mind say it. Something has changed. I'm just telling you, I'm just telling you by the number of emails I'm getting, the number of messages on Messenger, the number, especially the text line. And, you know, I don't think these are liberals trolling us, because I know the numbers. These are people that have been with us from the very beginning. And they say, look, Jeff, voted for him 3 times. I love the guy. Thought the election was stolen from him in 2020. I practically cried when he won on, you know, election night against Kamala Harris. And what Kathy said sums up many of their feelings. Not all, but many of them. Those that are complaining, those that are disaffected. That Trump has spent way too much of his political capital on foreign policy, on interventions abroad. They feel that he has neglected the home front, that inflation is too high, gas and oil is too high, food is too high, that many of them economically are really struggling to make ends meet. And they feel that the president has prioritized foreign policy and issues abroad over looking after the American people at home. And so let me throw this log on the fire. Do you agree with that? Are you one of those many, let me just say, disaffected Trump supporters? I'm not saying you're not going to vote for him or you've abandoned him, but you're like Kathy. You're angry. You're angry. Now, let me just say this. Trump did pass the big, beautiful bill. It is the largest tax cut in American history. He has completely secured and sealed the border. He has stopped Biden's border invasion cold. He has gone into city after city with a very aggressive deportation agenda. Illegals are being deported, and they're being deported by the hundreds of thousands. Crime is coming down. Washington, D.C. is now a safe city again. Other big cities are becoming much safer because of what Trump has done. On top of that, before the war with Iran, gas was at $2 a gallon. So he did bring gas down. Now, the war brought it back up, but as Trump says, it's temporary. We're not going to be at war with Iran or negotiating with Iran forever. This too shall end, and it'll end within a couple of months. So he's saying, look, don't worry. I'll get inflation back down. I did it just before the war. I'll do it again. I'll get gas, oil, everything will start coming back down. We're going to hit the economic golden age. I had to do what I had to do regarding Iran. It was an existential threat in my view, and I could not allow them to develop a nuclear weapon. But the economy is already, latest jobs report exceeded all expectations. People are hiring, the economy is growing, and Trump believes eventually I will rein in inflation. I did it before the war, we'll do it when this war is finally concluded. So in other words, I haven't forgotten you. I just had to do this war. And that kind of, as he puts it, it was a detour. But Trump says a necessary detour. So my question to you, are you happy with President Trump's conduct of his presidency? Or are you like Kathy? Are you disaffected? Many of you say it's a different Trump. I hear this again and again. It's not what I voted for. It's not the Trump of his first term. It's a different Trump. A Trump that now is more interested in foreign policy, foreign affairs, overthrowing governments, whether it's Venezuela, obviously now potentially Iran,

0: launching bombing or airstrikes. This is a Trump that now is more concerned about issues abroad than focusing at home. Where do you stand? I want to hear from you. 617-266-6868 is the number. President Trump says the strikes are now off, and for now there'll be no invasion of Karg Island because the Iranians have agreed to a deal. Your reaction next.
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5: Starting with the right south of town, Expressway northbound, bumper to bumper, East Milton Square to Southampton Street, HOV lane. You're busy once you get near the exit at 22 minutes into Boston. Southbound Expressway, busy Columbia Road to Freeport Street, Bryan Avenue, toward Fernsbrook Parkway, 20 minutes, tunnel to the split. The Lower 93 South has reduced speeds coming off the Expressway to Route 37 in Braintree, Route 24 in Randolph to Ponkapog in Milton. 128 northbound is tied up from 95 in Canton to Route 109 in Denham, Mass Pike to Route 20 in Waltham. 24 northbound, that's crowded from Harrison Boulevard, Avon, up to Route 139 in Stoughton. 95 north is slow to Ponce Street Door to the ramps to 120 and 93 in Canton. Up north of town, 93 south slowing Mystic Ave Medford to the Leverage Connector. Traveling on 128 southbound is congested north Ave Wakefield to Wash Street Woburn. Route 3 Burlington down to Routes 4 and 225 in Lexington. Northbound and 120, there are delays from 93 to Route 20 in Stoneham. 95 in Peavey to Lowell Street. 3 south reduced speeds reaching the ramps to 120 in Burlington. Route 1 southbound, there's a light cycle delay at the jug handle in Peabody. 495 southbound, there's a crash on the ramp Route 125 in Haverhill. This is an accident involving a tractor-trailer at Route 119 in Littleton. Coming into the city, Tobin Bridge inbound backs up toward the Chelsea Curve, Zakin Bridge. Some company with you getting into the O'Neill Tunnel. The left down ramps filled in, 93 Estero Drive, airport tunnels. They remain backed up toward Logan, Route 1A southbound. The brake lights remain from Bell Circle Revere heading down toward the airport. Traveling Metro West, Pike eastbound sluggish. Western State Police Barracks to 128. And from Cambridge Street to left lane closure for construction between Fenway Park and the Prue Tunnel. Check in the MBTA. Shuttle buses replacing Blue Line service between Orion Heights and Suffolk Downs because of an overhead wire problem at Orion Heights. 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
4: Now, the Long Home Weather Channel forecast.
6: Couple of days we've got the heat, and looking at Sunday when we will see high temperatures go to the low to mid 90s, I don't think we'll quite make record territory, but it is going to get close. Now for today, there are some air quality alerts around. Inland spots we'll see the heat advisory. We are looking at temperatures going up into the low 80s right along the coast. Low 90s inland, straight to scattered showers and storms possible, partly sunny skies otherwise. Tonight, partly cloudy, slight chance for showers and storms. Overnight, low falls back to the mid to upper 60s. And then for our Saturday, sunny, upper 80s to low 90s for the high. And then for Sunday, mostly sunny and low to mid 90s to finish out the weekend. I'm Jeff Eno from the Weather Channel on the Voice of Boston, AM 680 WRKO.
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0: Jeff Kuhner, Liberalism's Worst Nightmare. 617-266-6868. Lines are blazing. Cam in New Hampshire. Thanks for holding, Cam, and welcome.
1: Good morning, Jeff. I actually have two points to make, one on the Iran thing and then one on immigration, if you'd allow me that in a second.
0: Yes, please, go ahead.
1: But with this whole Iran thing, I mean, they need this enriched uranium that's like buried below everything, right? They need that for the for their nuclear weapons plan.
0: I'm sorry, could you repeat that?
1: They need this enriched uranium that's like buried under mountains of rubble to continue with their plan, correct?
0: That's right. Without that enriched uranium, they cannot build a bomb.
1: So I think we ought to just, all right, you guys have fiddled with us enough, made us look like fools enough. No more talks. We're just going to pull out. We got this stuff buried under mountains of rubble. Let Israel and Iran figure stuff out, but God help you if even a camel gets closer to this pile of rubble, and just keep an eye on the uranium that's not going anywhere, and just let them figure stuff out. Why do we have to? If that's not going anywhere, their plans aren't moving forward. Just let them duke it out.
0: Well, you know, Kim, look, you've touched on something very profound. And I got to be careful how I phrase this, but with talks that I've had, okay, private conversations I've had with some people in the administration, let me just say it like this. This is what I have proposed to them. The longer you keep negotiating with Iran, the longer you're going to get what's been happening, which is you've lost the initiative. You have to keep relying on them to keep their word that when they say they're going to sign something, they will. But you can't trust them. So my argument has been, take it out of their hands. Don't give them that kind of power over Trump, over the administration, over the country, over the world. Now, according to what Trump said, and I agree with him, I think he's right, the Iran does not have the technology to get the enriched uranium, which is buried that deep under the ground, under all that rubble. Only China and only the United States, only two countries, can go that deep quickly. I mean, yeah, they can dig it out after a couple of years, but I mean quickly get in there and grab and scoop up all that uranium. Plus, Trump said, we have such sophisticated satellites that not only do we have eyes all over it, but we can see so deep into the ground that even if they try to, through an underground tunnel reach it, we will know and we can bomb it again. So what I said is they can't touch the enriched uranium without us knowing it. If they can't touch it, it's useless to them. And if they do try to touch it, we can bomb them and bomb them to smithereens, us in Israel. So you've essentially neutered them on the nuclear issue. They do not have the means to get a bomb. They can't. And you've destroyed their nuclear capability so bad that you've set them back at least 10, if not 15 years. You know, nothing is forever, but you've settled it for a generation, which is huge. So now the only issue left is the Strait of Hormuz. That's where a lot of the shipping is being bottled up. That's why all these commercial vessels, oil tankers can't get out. That's what's driving the price of oil to $100 a barrel. And that's why we have $4.55 gas and inflation at 4%. And that's what's killing Trump politically. So as I said to them privately, and I got to be careful how I say this, I said, forget taking Karg Island. I mean, it's nice if we can get it. Send in the U.S. Navy. Bomb all their coastal defenses, and we reopen the Strait of Hormuz, period. That's it. And then we declare victory and go home. It's over. If they can't block the strait, they don't have a chokehold on the world economy. They can't blackmail us. Oil drops to 60, 50 bucks a barrel. Gas goes back down to $2 a gallon. Inflation will be cut in half. And you're on your way to potentially winning the midterms. So take it out of Iran's hands. Don't give him any power. You know, we don't need a piece of paper. You know, this is not like a traditional war where we need a settlement, a treaty, an agreement, and then, you know, wave it around to everybody, call it a name, whatever, you know, let's say they sign it in Geneva, the Geneva Accords, for the world to realize whether we won or lost. I said, all you got to do is reopen the strait, keep your eyes on the enriched uranium because they can't touch it. So now they can never get the bomb. And declare victory, because it's true, that because you've won. You've militarily destroyed them. You've decapitated their regime. Their supreme leader is dead. Most of their political leaders are dead. Their country is in tatters. Their economy now is in a death spiral. We control the strait. Gas comes tumbling down. Energy comes down, inflation comes down, and we've got all the eyes and ears we need to watch the enriched uranium, which they can't get to for years underneath all that rubble. And if they try to, we'll bomb the hell out of them again. It's not a perfect solution, I understand, but that solves most of your problems. Instead, if you need them to sign on a dotted line, you're giving them power. Don't give them that power. Take the power away from their hands. That was my answer. I don't know. Agree, disagree. That's my solution.
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0: 8:33 on the great WRKO. Jeff Kuhner, Boston's bulldozer. Deal or no deal? Do you think Trump should go ahead with the deal that he says is now imminent? Or do you think he should just forget about making any deals with these savage barbarians in Tehran, resume the bombing, and just finish them off once and for all? You know where I stand. I want to hear from you. Jerry on the Cape. Thanks for holding, Jerry, and welcome.
1: Comrade.
0: Comrade, how are you, my friend?
1: I am well. That's for it. Comrade, I agree with you 100%. There's no way, even if they say they'll sign, they will sign, but they'll never abide by any agreement. Their goal is one thing and one thing only, Jeff. It started in the 7th century with Muhammad. They believe in one thing and one thing only, the end of times. They want the destruction of this planet. They're insane. They're 7th century theocrats. They're nuts. But, Jeff, there's only one way around this. Bomb the hell out of them. Wipe out the lines for all their power plants. Bomb the bridges. I know people are going to die and everything. It's better than us dying. But, Jeff, the IDF and all the Gulf states, they need to put at least 250,000 ground troops in there and hunt these IRGC people, whoever's left. Whoever's still loyal to the Ayatollah and the mullahs, you've got to eliminate them. That's the only way Iran will be free. You have to eliminate these people.
0: Jerry, let me ask you this, and I know it's a little bit inside baseball, but it's what the Trump administration is dealing with. If you want to know why, in defense of Trump, why he's been saying, you know, what is it, 38 times we have a deal, then we don't have a deal, it's really come down to this. The two chief negotiators for the Iranians are the foreign minister and the speaker of the parliament, and they're backed by the president. So those are the three. Now, you're right, they're crazy, but how do I say this? They're just less crazy. They're survivors. They can read the writing on the wall. They know Iran is lost. They want to live for another day. They don't want to see their country get completely wiped out or the blockade causing such economic misery and starvation that the people of Iran are going to come out onto the streets and hang them all. So they're the ones who are negotiating a deal. And to be fair, they're the ones who are saying, okay, no, this is good enough. We'll take this. The problem is, it goes back to the supreme leader, the chief Ayatollah. And he now is essentially a puppet, unlike his father who was killed. His father, whatever you thought about him, he was a nut, but he had genuine respect. People revered him. They saw him as basically the Shia Pope. They don't respect this guy, the son. They think he's gay. Apparently rumors are that he's impotent, that apparently he's corrupt. He's got all these homes in London. They just don't respect him the way they respect his father. And so he now has become a puppet, as you put it, of the Iranian Revolutionary Guard Corps, the IRGC. Those are the crazy militant hardliners. And so whenever the foreign minister or the parliament speaker comes back and says, okay, I think we can live with this. We just signed it, we put an understanding with the Trump administration. We think we should accept this deal. The IRGC says, niet. Or whatever the Farsi word is for no. They go, no. And the Ayatollah, who's beholden to them, captive by them, he's their mouthpiece, he says no. So the problem now is that you have a massive division in the Iranian negotiating team. Just for the lack of a better word, you have the moderates. Okay, to me, they're just not moderates. They want to live. So you have the pragmatists, and you have the absolute crazy hardliners. The problem that Trump faces, and JD has said this, and Rubio has said this, who are we negotiating with? We're negotiating with the so-called pragmatists. Okay, we think we have a deal. We tell the president, they've agreed to everything. We're just now waiting for the finalization. But then they come back and the hardliners nix it and say, no, not enough, not good enough. So my answer, my question to you is this, Jerry. Can we even negotiate with a country in which you have essentially two factions who are at odds with each other and we don't know who's really running the country? I mean, send me a negotiating team that has the authority to sign a freaking deal. Or am I wrong, Jerry?
1: 50 years ago, a general in the U.S. military, and my deceased grandmother, as she referred to them as, the Black Hand, both of these men told me to the letter, you can kill your way out of anything, and that's what we need to do. We need to kill our way out of this. Enough talk.
0: I'm with you. I'm with you. And honestly, I think if they really turned down this final peace offer or peace deal, I think Trump should just turn around and say, look, the negotiators don't have the authority. The Supreme Leader apparently doesn't have the authority. I don't know who I'm negotiating with, but I can't negotiate with a country that sends me a negotiating team and nobody has the authority to sign a freaking deal. So then there's no point in us even having a negotiation. So you know what? Bye-bye. We're going to reopen the Strait of Hormuz and we're going to bomb you to kingdom come. And the next time we meet, there's no negotiation. It's an unconditional surrender, period. Like we gave to Germany and like we gave to Japan. Here it is. Our terms, take it or leave it. Comrade, thank you so much for that call. Agree, disagree. Frank in South Carolina. Thanks for holding, Frank, and welcome.
2: Good morning, Jeff. How are you?
0: I'm very good. How are you, Frank?
2: Oh, boy, am I going to hear it from my friends who listen to the station. I'll tell you something, Jeff. They say to me, Frank, you're always kissing up to Jeff's backside.
0: Well, you know what? This time, I'll tell you what. I love your compliments. You're always so sweet and generous. Skip the compliments and just, Frank, what do you think? Do we have a deal? And do you think Trump should sign a deal? Because is a deal with the Iranians, can we even trust a deal with these animals in Tehran? What say you, Frank?
2: No, because I went for my early morning walk in my neighborhood, of course, in South Carolina, and I'm talking to people that are watering their lawns and everything, and we all agree, I can't believe it, we all agree that Trump is doing the wrong thing. Like you said, you can't reason with these people, and now they want to know what Trump's next move is going to be, and they're just jerking them around. So I agree. You know the funny thing is, here goes another compliment for you. You might have to come in through the garage door.
0: No, but listen, Frank, I think you've hit on something very important. For the president, I'm talking now about President Trump, for his authority, for his credibility, for his presence on the world stage, I would say, look, Mr. President, I love you, man, but you're right, they're jerking you around. You can't be seen constantly saying we have a deal, and then these idiots renege on it at the last second. Because after a while, you end up looking like Charlie Brown with Lucy and the football. And the last thing we want is for people not to take you seriously.
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5: Checking the ride for you up north of the city, 93 South slowing Sullivan Square, Charlestown, the Lever Connector, State Line to Boston, a half an hour. 93 northbound's tied up after Montvale, I have Stoneham to 128. 128 southbound congested, Route 20 ready to 93. Trapello Road, Waltham to the Mass Pike. Delays on 128 northbound begin 95 and Peabody to Lowell Street. 3 south hit the brakes, the ramps to 128 Burlington, Route 1 south a light cycle delay at the Jug Handle and Peabody. Route 1 northbound now showing some volume from Walnut Street, Saugus, getting up toward the Linfield Tunnel. 495 southbound, the crash has been cleared on the ramp for Route 125 in Haverhill. The accident scene involving a tractor-trailer from the Route 119 at Littleton, that's gone. South of town, Expressway North, stop and go. Granite Avenue to Southampton Street. HOV lane busy near the exit. 16 minutes into the city. Southbound Expressway, busy Columbia Road to Freeport Street to Ponset Circle. Toward Farnsbrook Parkway, 20 minutes. Tunnel to the split. Route 3 southbound, slow passing the Derby Street lane drop in Hingham. And a car struck a deer before the Norwell rest area. The breakdown lane's blocked. Driving on the lower 93 south, reduced speeds coming off the expressway to Route 37 in Braintree. 128 northbound's tied up Route 16 in Newton. Route 20 in Waltham. 24 north to tap the brakes, the Randolph merge. 95 north slows Dedham Freeway passing Canton. The ramps at 128-93. 495 northbound as cars hit the guardrail before Route 20 Middleborough. The left lane is blocked. 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
6: Heating things up ahead of a cold front. We are talking about temperatures right along the coast in the low 80s. That's already above average. You go a little farther inland, you will see a heat advisory and go to the low 90s today. Now, there are some air quality alerts around, and we're looking at partly sunny skies otherwise, and some stray to scattered showers and storms will be possible. Tonight, still looking at a slight chance for showers and storms, partly cloudy skies. Overnight low falls back to the mid to upper 60s. Saturday brings that sunshine, another hot one. Upper 80s to the low 90s for the afternoon high. Hot again on Sunday to finish the weekend. Mostly sunny skies going up to the low to mid 90s for that high. I'm Jeff Eno from the Weather Channel on the Voice of Boston, AM 680 WRKO.
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0: 50 on the great WRKO. Jeff Cooner, Boston's Bulldozer, 617-266-6868 is the number. Okay, lines are loaded. I'm going to go right to the phone lines. But first, remember I mentioned this or just touched on it maybe about 45 minutes ago about I'm just surprised how many in Cooner country now, diehard MAGA, America First, voted for Trump three times, arch Trump supporters, yet I've never seen this many anyway, people who love Trump, criticize Trump, disappointed, disaffected, especially the way the second term is starting to, the direction is starting to head in. And so I asked why, you know, why, and, you know, how do you feel? You agree, disagree? And this is from 603, and I think 603 really puts the finger on it. Jeff, the reason MAGA supporters are becoming disappointed with Trump is because of this single issue of the war with Iran is utterly dismantling Trump's economic recovery, which before this one move, because of everything he was implementing, was starting to make a real impact. And that impact was only going to increase. Add to that the now threatened midterms. I think 603 quite pretty much nailed it. You know, if you just go back before the war, okay, February 28th is when the war started. Let's just go to February 27th, objectively. The big, beautiful bill had kicked in. The economy was starting to roar. We were creating jobs. Growth rates were now going high. We had trillions of dollars in investment pouring in. Trump had stabilized now the tariff regime. The tariffs, for the most part, were now put in place. I mean, the engine was now, gas was at $2 a gallon. And people were talking maybe even it was going to go down to 180, 175. Inflation was just at about 2% and heading downwards. If you remember, Trump was putting pressure on the Fed chair, Jerome Powell, saying, come on, man, drop the rates. You know, 2% inflation. What are you crazy? You know, you're crazy to keep the interest rates high. Drop them, lower them. So inflation was at 2 going down. Powell was under pressure to lower interest rates, which would help with buying a home or, you know, getting a loan for a business or whatever. So everything was starting to really mesh and come together. And regardless of whether you think the decision to attack Iran was a good or a bad one, I'm just saying, again, just, you know, just from just an analyst's point of view, just nonpartisan, objectively, the economy was starting to take off like a rocket ship. We were there. We were right at the beginning of the golden age. Now, that's what wars do. It's every war. It's not just this war. Wars hurt economy. They just hurt the economy. They do. So this one in particular, regarding the Strait of Hormuz, oil, gas, energy, fertilizer, especially how it affected world markets, that changed everything, at least temporarily. And so I think a lot of it is people are frustrated, you know, and I know that's the impact it had on Grace, my wonderful wife. She was like, look, I'm waiting for the golden age. I want the golden age. I'm tired of waiting. The American people are tired of waiting. So that's why she's been frustrated. So that's why I think Trump understands that. That's why, to be fair to him, he's like, I don't want to restart the bombing. I don't want to, you know, do Operation Epic Fury Part 2, because then I got several more months potentially of this war. I just want a deal and I want to get out. When I get out, everything will start coming back to normal again. And we're going to surge into the midterms. So that's where we are. 617-266-6868. Just my opinion. Agree, disagree. Steve in New Hampshire. Thanks for holding, Steve, and welcome.
1: Hello, Jeff.
0: Hi, Steve. You're on the air. Go ahead. Steve, can you hear me? Steve, try to call back. I think we had a bad connection. Okay, Mike, who do you want me to go to next, Maestro Mike? Paul, near my neck of the woods. Not quite my paisan, but almost my paisan, my fellow villager. Paul in Mansfield. Thanks for holding, Paul, and welcome.
2: Jeff, how are you this morning?
0: I'm good. How are you, Paul?
2: Jeff, I'm going to say some things, and it's probably going to not make some people happy about it. The Trump supporters that are jumping ship, okay? I thought your caller had one earlier that referred to, you know, talk these people down off the ledge. Jeff, this war is already over. Straits of Hormuz, my foot. I'm telling you right now, this is already done. This negotiation for a piece of paper for a Neville Chamberlain treaty and this crap. This is just theater. Trump's honest, but he's being dishonest, but in a good way. He's doing this. Do you think that after 50 years of this Iranian regime causing terror on the world, you don't think that the Pentagon and all the think tanks and the war games, you don't think that they've discussed the possibility of what would happen if we do some military action? Of course they have. Of course they have. The Straits of Hormuz, my foot. I'm telling you right now, Jeff, this is how you do it. You have they're defeated. That's actually not good. I'll tell you why. You got 90 million people living in Iran, and yes, a lot of them are not Islamists. They may not agree with the mullahs and that form of government, but they're Iranians. They've got to be proud of their country. They're just defeated to go in and destroy them. You're just asking for another like Hitler after World War One. That's what you're asking for. It's probably better, and I know that the Trump administration is taking a chance, but it's something they have to do. They have to allow the media to attack them. Look at the media now. They're actually saying, well, you just go in and take them out. We'll do all this negotiation. You're being played. It's funny. They weren't saying that before, but he knew that. And even the conservatives are starting to question. This is necessary, Jeff. You have to give them an exit. You have to give them a door. And it looks, even though they don't have one, Jeff, I even hate to say this on the radio. They don't have a door. They are done. We could turn that country into a burnt Pop-Tart in about 5 minutes. This thing with the Straits of Hormuz, it's fake. I mean, not fake, but I mean, it's. I'm telling you right now that the negotiation, that once they saw what we gave them no warning, no negotiation before we bombed, took their nuclear facility out, and all their military and their Navy and their Air Force. There was no negotiation there. We just did it. But maybe not completely, but they know now that they are defeated. But so I have to give whoever came up with this idea with the Straits of Hormuz is brilliant. Now they can save some face, Jeff, by looking like they have some power, like they have a bargaining chip, which they do not, Jeff. They do not have one. Yes, it's impacting the world economy. Oh, my God, the Straits of Hormuz. Oh, my. And just give me a break. What are they, throwing rocks from the beach? Jeff, well, these people, they could be defeated. But that's not necessarily the best thing to do, to just go in and just impose our will on this country. That's not a good strategy. Better to show them quietly, this is what we do. This is what we're going to do. And if you guys want to save some face, we have no problem. We might even let some of your mullahs stay in power. We may, be good players, but let you know what we can do. But you can't have them sign a treaty to declare that, oh, yeah, we were defeated. You're going to have animosity towards the United States, and we're also building alliances with the rest of the Europe. And they're saying, yeah, these people are antagonists. They're not cooperating. I mean, they should just sign. You know, so we're actually building a coalition here. So that other record did refer to that a little bit. It's not about Trump going in and starting Trumponia or renaming the country of Iran. It's not about that. We don't want to destroy their economy, Jeff. They have oil. They have resources. Let's keep that going. And maybe they have a democracy, maybe not. Let's not defeat this country in shame. Let's not go in. But we, even though they are.
0: I hear you. No, Paul. Well, you're right. Look, they are defeated. There's no question. There's no question. I mean, he's crushed them. He has. Again, I'm just saying objectively. He's dismantled and destroyed their military. They're never going to be the same again, at least for 10, 15, 20 years. And I think we're kind of, I think Americans, we just take for granted how good our military is. They spent 40 years on these ballistic missiles, you know, the mullahs. Like, it's taken generations for them to get this nuclear program, to get these ballistic missiles, to build up their military, to, you know, develop an influence that goes all the way to Hezbollah in Lebanon and Hamas and the Palestinian territories. And that's all gone. That's all shattered. So Trump has undone 40 years of what the Iranians, the leadership, has tried to do. So he has broken their back. There's no question. My question to you is this, though, Paul. I hear you. You don't want to humiliate him. Okay, I agree. You destroy them. You're just going to guarantee a potential Hitler down the road. You know, from the ashes, who knows what will rise up. I hear you. How does this thing end? Because the frustration that Trump is now facing is they won't sign. You know, as he called them, you know, one time, you stupid bastards, just sign. Like, sign. Because he is willing to be generous. He says, I'll lift the sanctions. You can stay in power. I'll even release billions in frozen assets. You know, you'll have a lot to sell to your people. I just want the Strait of Hormuz reopened completely so oil and gas can finally go down. And I don't want you guys to get a nuclear weapon. That's it. I'm not asking for the moon. But they won't sign. So, Paul, how do you get them to sign?
2: I believe they've already signed. I believe the Straits of Hormuz, they kind of are open. They're not stopping anything from going to the Straits of Hormuz. This is Trump. This is media. This is his gamesmanship. It's politics. They're not in any way, shape, or form ready to take on the United States. Now, it seems like they're closing this. Who's closing the Straits of Hormuz? We got a blockade, and then they won't let stuff get through. That makes no sense. It never made any sense to begin with. I'm telling you right now, Jeff, that the main thing is the nuclear weapon. That was what they were after. No other president was willing to do it. He did it. Okay? And Trump's only going to be president for 2 years, Jeff. Okay? There's going to be another president, and then another president, and then another one. All right? It's up to them now to maintain and be vigilant on this country. This is not the... We're not going to end Islamic extremism. It's not going to end. You have to understand that. But we can do it. We can try to get rid of some of the threats.
0: Paul, look. That's you. Believe it or not, you and I are in agreement on a lot. I said this before. Somebody called and said, "Oh, the war was for nothing," and I'm like, "But that's not true." I said, one, their military has been wiped out, but two, Trump has set back their entire nuclear weapons program at least 15 to 20 years. There's no question. There's no question. I mean, much of it is under mountains of rubble. I mean, it's there. Their three major nuclear sites are gone. They've been bombed to smithereens. It's finished. So, you know, he's broken them. Now, it's not permanent. Nothing is permanent. Or, you know, I know Bibi would like to do even more. Bibi would like a full regime change. I get it. You get a regime change. Look, let's put it this way. If we had the Shah's son, a moderate royal, you know, a king, a moderate monarchy, constitutional monarchy running Iran, they're not going to go for a nuclear weapon ever because they don't want one. They don't need one. They're civilized. They want to work and trade with the rest of the world. They're not looking to bring about the 12th Imam and this Shia and Muslim apocalypse and a world empire and fight with Israel and start a nuclear war and the world is a ball of fire and, you know, all that Shia theology. They just are normal, sane people that just want to have a decent life. So I get it. But say they stay in power, they're not going to be able to reconstitute a bomb, their nuclear weapons program, or even much of a military for at least a generation.

0: So just, you know, I know that President Trump is sometimes very focused on the stock market. And if you look and see after and pre-market, the market is up almost 1,000 points. So it's just whether a deal is coming or not, it just strikes. I just find it interesting that the day when one of the largest, most profitable, a lot of people are going to make money today. And I just find that kind of interesting.
1: Well, and on top of that, you're completely right on everything, Steve. The price of oil per barrel went down, I think, another 10, 15 bucks. Because Wall Street, the markets say, a deal is imminent now. It looks more serious than anything we've had in the past. And so it looks like they're going to have a ceasefire, a 60-day ceasefire. And again, the big thing is the naval blockade will be lifted, our naval blockade. And then the mullah's blockade of the strait, that will be lifted. So all those tankers and vessels and ships are going to start flowing again like they were before the war. So the overall, oil is starting to come down. The stock market is surging. And you're right, Elon Musk now, in theory, could be the first trillionaire in human history. And so it's going to create a lot of wealth here in the United States. Look, I think there's no question, Steve, if you could wave a magic wand and just get them to sign, and you get just a half decent deal. Trump set up, he has laid the groundwork for an economic revival, the likes that we have not seen for a long time. There's no question. All of the economic fundamentals are now in place. And I think Trump knows it. And I think what's upsetting him, and I don't blame him, is that the Democrats who gave us this inflation crisis, this all began under Biden. They were the ones who gave us the quote unquote affordability crisis. Everything went up under Biden dramatically. Everything, energy, food, oil, gas, you name it, across the board. They were the ones who created this mess. And Trump was on the verge of fixing it. He had this war, inflation's gone up a little, gas has gone up, and now they're running on lower prices and lower gas and lower inflation? The very people that caused this problem in the first place? And I think Trump is just, he's livid about it, and I don't blame him. And Steve, this is the part, look, this is what's driving him, his team, and this is what worries me. It's not just if he loses in November, okay, the Democrats take over the House. We've had that happen to presidents many times. The party out of power ends up winning the midterms, and there's a bit of a balance act that happens. These are left-wing crazies. These are commiecrats. I mean, these are hardcore anti-American Marxist socialists, whatever you want to call them. I mean, they want to impeach Trump. They want to destroy Trump. They want to destroy his administration. We're talking about Zoran Mamdani and Graham Platner and Bernie and AOC and all of these left-wing lunatics controlling Congress. And Trump knows that. They're going to burn the country to the ground. That's why Trump is saying, I got to get gas down, and I got to get gas down now. Steve, final word to you.
0: Well, I agree with what you're saying. And I think that, like you're saying, these crazies are gaining momentum. And people are not thinking rationally as to what the...
1: Oh, you're right. The consequences of what they're going to do. And I think that's why people are saying, Jeff, I'm frustrated with Trump. I hear you. 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But holy shamoli, you have no idea what's going to happen should the Dems win.

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3: Now, WRKO traffic from the Cordell and Cordell Traffic Center.
4: Traveling into downtown with a Tobin Bridge to slow on the loop ramp, the Zakin Bridge, heavy volume into the O'Neill Tunnel, Levert Down ramp filled in, 93 Storrow Drive, airport tunnels there backed up to Logan. Route 1A southbound brake lights begin, Suffolk Downs heading to the airport. Metro West, Pike eastbound a bit sluggish, approaching 120 and Weston, Route 16 and Newton to the supermarket overpass. Then from the scene of an earlier disabled vehicle at the Comm Ave overpass heading toward the left lane closure between Fenway Park and the Prue Tunnel. Pike westbound is a medical emergency in the breakdown lane after the Comm Ave overpass. North of town, 93 south slowing Sullivan Square, Charlestown to the Levert connector. 93 northbound, some company with you from Montvale Ave, Stoneham to 128. 128 southbound is congested, Route 28 in Reading to 93, then from Trapello Road, Waltham to the Mass Pike. 128 northbound, some delays from 95 and Peabody up toward Lowell Street. 3 south, reduced speeds at the ramps to 128 in Burlington. Route 1 south, a light cycle delay at the Jughandle and Peabody. Route 1 northbound, there are delays from Walnut Street, Saugus, the scene of an earlier disabled vehicle that was right at the Linfield Tunnel. South of town expressway northbound, that's currently packed in from Granite Avenue, getting up to Southampton Street with the HOV lane busy near the exit. 15 minutes into Boston. Southbound expressway busy from Columbia Road to Freeport Street, Granite Avenue. Toward Furnace Brook Parkway, 20 minutes, tunnel to the split. Route 3 southbound, a bit slow, passing the Derbyshire Lane drop in Hingham, and a car struck a deer before the Norwell rest area. The breakdown lane is blocked. Lower 93 south, reduced speeds coming off the expressway to Route 37 in Braintree. 120 northbound is tied up after Route 16 in Newton to Route 20 in Waltham. 128 southbound below the speed limit from Route 20 down to Route 30 in Weston, and there's a breakdown in the median at Highland Avenue, Needham. 24 north, to tap the brakes, the Randolph merge. 95 northbound, this volume approaching the ramps to 120 and 93 in Canton. 495 northbound, the crash has been cleared before Route 28 in Middleborough. Check in the MBTA. Shuttle buses are replacing Blue Line service between Orion Heights and Suffolk Downs because of an overhead wire issue at Orion Heights. 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
3: Now, the Long Home Weather Channel forecast.
5: See some rain move in as we get into the end of the weekend. We do have chances for a little bit of the rain today. Stray to scattered showers and storms are possible. Got a partly sunny day. Now, along the coast, we're headed to the low 80s. That is definitely warm. There are some air quality alerts around. Inland spots under the heat advisory. You don't have to go too far inland to hit the low 90s for the high today. Now, for tonight, we're partly cloudy. Overnight, low mid to upper 60s, maybe a stray shower or thunderstorm. For our Saturday, sunny skies, upper 80s along the coast, low 90s inland. And then for our Sunday, mostly sunny, and we are headed to the low to mid 90s for that afternoon high. Then we bring in the rain to finish the weekend. Jeff Eno from the Weather Channel on the Voice of Boston, AM 680, WRKO.
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0: 919 on the great WRKO. Jeff Cooner, Boston's Bulldozer. 617-266-6868 is the number. George in New Hampshire. Thanks for holding, George, and welcome.
1: Hey, Jeff. Great show.
0: Thank you,
1: good
0: George.
1: Topic. So you asked the question, what's changed with Trump? And I think what's going on is that he's realizing that, you know, his reign's coming to an end, and that he's looking more big picture. And, you know, we can thank Clinton, you know, Bush, Obama, Biden, for basically kicking off the 21st century and screwing it all up. And I think that's what he's trying to deal with. But I think he's negotiating with the wrong people. Instead of the Iranians, he should be negotiating with the Democrats. We need, as Americans, need to come up with a consistent policy from administration to administration on how to handle Iran. And I'm more inclined for the squeeze as opposed to kinetic. But whatever it ends up being is, I think he should get Schumer in there. And Schumer needs to say the same thing that, you know, that Trump is saying. And I think that solves the problem long term. And that's what our enemies are, you know, basically using against us, is that we as Americans have an inconsistent policy. You know, one administration's crazy about, you know, they're going to do this and do that, and they do it, and then the other reverses everything. And I think that's the only way moving forward that the country, I think that's how he should approach it. And, you know, he should really do, a Monday night address to the country. And that would solve it. But, I mean, the crazies are only growing in population. And the longer this goes on, it's going to get worse. So I think that's really what he should be doing, you know.
0: Well, George, look, in theory, you're not 100, you're 1,000% correct. You're absolutely right. We should have consistency between, at least on key foreign policy issues and threats like Iran, administration to administration. You're absolutely right. Let me just, it's going to seem a little bit like a curveball, but trust me, it'll make perfect sense in like 15 seconds. There's a stunning new poll out. 55% of Democrats, 55, that's a majority, say they want to leave the United States and live somewhere else. That they're so disgusted with Trump, but not just Trump. They said on the anniversary, the 250th anniversary coming up in, what is it, less than a month, they go, are you proud to be an American? Not proud. They go, they're so not proud to be Americans that they so hate this country that over half of them said, we would rather live in another country. Now, add to that another 30, 40% of Democrats who say, well, I'll live here, but I hate living under Republican rule or Trump or what America has become. That's why Schumer can't make a deal with Trump. That's why the Democrats, to put it plainly, have been openly rooting for Iran in this war. I've never seen anything like it. To just stand back, it would be akin to World War II. And one, let's say the Republicans then, because they were in the opposition, that the Republicans would be rooting for Imperial Japan and Hitler's Germany. Saying, no, we want them to win. No, we're siding with them. No. You see, you're bombing German cities. Those are civilian targets. That's a war crime. FDR is a war criminal. He needs to be sent to the dock. That's what the Democrats are saying and have been saying. They have openly, I mean, this is not trying to be inflammatory or pouring gas on the fire. That's what they are rooting for Iran to win and America to lose. They say that the mullahs are morally superior to the United States. So when you have a party of traitors and Benedict Arnolds, who are openly trying to sabotage the country in the middle of a war with a country that has been an existential threat to the region and to us since 1979. The whole regime, basis of the regime is death to America, death to Israel. Death to the great Satan, death to the little Satan. And you're siding with them? I don't, how can there be, there's no common ground. There's no common ground. And I don't say this lightly, George. As an historian, I'm telling you, we have, and this is not my only opinion, many, many historians have said this. We are as divided now, maybe even more, than we were in 1860. And we know what happened after the election of Lincoln. So this is how polarized and divided we are. I truly believe, and you may disagree, we are no longer the United States of America. I believe we are the divided states of America. And what you're really seeing between red and blue, red states, blue cities, red counties, blue counties, it's not just two different political parties or even two different political philosophies. It's two different countries. And I think that's why the Democrats, they don't just oppose Trump. It's scorched earth. They want to destroy Trump. They want to destroy us. MAGA, Trump supporters. George, final word to you.
1: I mean, Jeff, I don't know what to tell you. I mean, what you're saying is what I am experiencing in life. I mean, I just did a project where a baby boomer and son's maybe 37 years old, and he was talking about him. And I said, where does he live? And he goes, well, he used to live in Burlington, Vermont. And I said, oh, that's cool. And I said, well, where is he now? And he goes, he left the country because he hates Trump.
0: Wow. Wow. I mean, you know, George, you know, I couldn't stand Biden. You couldn't stand Biden. I couldn't stand Obama. I bet you couldn't stand Obama. I never once even it entered my mind to leave the country. I mean, you fight for the country. You don't abandon the country. George, dynamite call.
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0: 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Okay, let me ask all of you, the great audience of Cooner Country, by Monday morning, okay, after the Cooner Man has a nice, relaxing weekend, fingers crossed, you know, watch Team USA, by the way, play Paraguay tonight, opening game of the World Cup for Team USA. Go, baby, go. Hopefully the boys will win it and win it big. So the Cooner Man will be happy on Monday. Are we going to have a deal with Iran? Trump says we're practically there. It's imminent. He says there even could be a signing ceremony in Europe by Sunday where he'll send J.D. Vance. They're just finalizing the details. Iran has come out and said there is no deal yet. Nothing conclusive has yet been signed, according to now their official media outlet. So Iran is saying not so fast. Trump is saying we're practically there any second, any minute. So my question to you, when the Cooner Man comes back on the air, hopefully, 6 o'clock sharp as always, Monday morning, 6 a.m. Eastern Standard Time, will there be a deal? Whatever, memorandum of understanding, whatever you want to call it, will Iran have signed? Or do you think it'll be what it's been the last 2 months? Close, but no cigar. In other words, no, we don't have a deal. 617-266-6868. I don't know. Part of this feels different. Everybody's saying that. The negotiators, the mediators, all the countries in the Middle East. Trump is telling people behind the scenes they will sign. So part of it feels like, no, it does seem there's, I think he did scare the living daylights out of them by threatening to expand and escalate the bombing campaign and to take over Karg Island. So maybe that'll finally jolt him into signing the memorandum. But then again, we're dealing with the mullahs, you know? The mullahs are still the mullahs. So if I'm a betting man, I'd have to say no deal. I could be wrong, but if you ask, say, Jeff, put some money on this, I'd probably say no deal. Mike says no deal. What say you? Rick in Cambridge. Thanks for holding, Rick, and welcome.
2: Be no deal. Iran doesn't have to do anything. They can just sit tight as the gas prices go up and Trump destroys his presidency.
0: So, Rick, you're saying you don't think there will be a deal because ultimately they're blockading the Strait of Hormuz.
2: Yeah,
0: oil is going up, and as oil keeps going up, gas prices go up, and Trump is going to be wiped out in the midterms, correct?
2: Threw us all under the bus. He threw every one of these people that saved him from going to prison, got him back in the White House. He threw us all under the bus. It's really pathetic.
0: Now, Rick, if you don't mind me asking, when you say he threw us under the bus, you mean by going to war with Iran, or do you mean other things as well?
2: That he's doing this war for Israel, and it's not good for anyone in America or anything. It's not good for us. The Democrats will get back in power. The borders will be back open. This was the last chance we had to save this place.
0: Rick,
2: what do you think's going to happen when they get back in?
0: Oh, it's going to be a nightmare. Oh, Rick, that I agree. On that point, you and I, my friend, are not 1,000% in agreement. Rick, if you had his ear now, right now, forget, you know, February 28th or when the war began, today, right now, what would you tell him to do?
2: Get the hell out of there.
0: Forget any deal. Just get out.
2: Yes, it's insane. Not our problem, not our fight. He promised to focus on Americans.
0: Rick, let me ask you, just to play devil's advocate, because you were saying, you know, his presidency is going to burn. Gas prices are going to go up to, you know, whatever, $6-7 a gallon eventually. And the Democrats are going to surge back to power. What do you say to the argument, okay, Rick, I'm going to leave. But if I leave, the Iranians effectively have control over the strait. They've said they're going to impose a toll on every oil tanker and commercial vessel going through, and oil is going to remain high. In other words, if I leave now, Iran has effectively won the war, but B, gas is going to be high, and my goose is cooked in November. What say you?
2: Hey, I mean, they're not going to give up. You know, you guys think these guys are like, oh, they're crazy. They're not giving up. Why would they give up? We attack them.
0: So, Rick, basically you're saying cut your losses.
2: Yes, get the hell out of there.
0: Interesting. Rick, thank you very much for that call. So Rick is saying he feels Trump betrayed us on the war, and it's going to cost us the midterms. And he says now Trump should just get out, cut your losses while you can, because it's only going to get worse. Agree, disagree. Tom in New Hampshire. Thanks for holding, Tom, and welcome.
3: Hey, Jeff. Great show.
0: Thank you, Tom.
3: The last call kind of hit on the button, Jeff. I've been calling for weeks saying he should be out of there yesterday. And the reason, you talk about policy, we have a policy when it comes to war. It's in the Constitution. Congress declares war. And the reason our founding fathers put it in is because they looked at the European monarchs, that they taxed the people to go to war. They didn't want one person.
0: Tom, hang on. Mike, is that you? Okay, I didn't hear the music, Mike. Tom, hold on. I want to come right back to you. We're up against a hard break, and we will come right back. So Tom says he's with Rich. Trump should leave. He should have left the war yesterday.
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7: Looking out on Metro West, Pike eastbound sluggish approaching 120 and Weston, then there's a left lane closure between Fenway Park and the Prue Tunnel. 495 to Logan, a half hour. Pike westbound, medical emergency cleared at the Comm Ave overpass. There's a crash now in the left lane before the Weston State Police Barracks. Downtown, Tobin Bridge, some volume on the loop ramp. Zakin Bridge busy into the O'Neill Tunnel. Lever down ramps filled in from end to end. The airport tunnels, they're doing okay. North of town, 93 South, slowing Sullivan Square, Charlestown to Lever Connector. State line to Boston, 28 minutes. 128 South congested. Route 20 in Reading over to 93, then passing Route 3 in Burlington. 3 South reduced speeds at the ramps to 120 in Burlington. Route 1 South, tap the brakes as you go by the Jughead lights in Peabody. South of town, Expressway northbound, parking lot, Morrissey Boulevard to Southampton Street, HOV lane, busy near the exit, 14 minutes into the city. Southbound Expressway, busy Columbia Road to Freeport Street, to Ponce Circle toward Farnsbrook Parkway, 18 minutes, tunnel to the split. Route 3 southbound, the crash before the Norwell Rest Area, that's gone. Lower 93 North backs up 24 in Randolph to Route 28. Lower 93 South reduced speeds from the Expressway to Route 37 in Braintree. 128 southbound, the breakdown's gone at Highland Avenue, Needham. 24 North, to tap the brakes, the Randolph merge. 95 North slows at the ramps to 120 and 93 in Canton. 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
6: Now, the Long Home Weather Channel forecast.
8: Oh, 80s along the coast, air quality alerts around, partly sunny skies, and some stray to scattered showers and storms are possible throughout the region. For the inland spots, headed to the low 90s and a heat advisory there. Now for tonight, stray shower, thunderstorm, partly cloudy, overnight low mid to upper 60s. Saturday, sunny and hot. Heat advisory definitely will be needed, maybe a little bit more than that. We are going to be looking at temperatures going up to the upper 80s along the coast, low 90s inland. And then for Sunday, even hotter, mostly sunny skies, going to the low to mid-90s. And then we'll bring in the chances for the rain coming in for our Sunday night on into our Monday. I'm Jeff Eno from the Weather Channel on the Voice of Boston, AM 680, WRKO.
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0: Great WRKO, Jeff Cooner, Boston's Bulldozer. All right, we're going to head right back to Tom in New Hampshire, but just super quick. As you know, Canada is playing Bosnia and Herzegovina today at 3 o'clock. And then, of course, Team USA is playing Paraguay for the World Cup. And Mike is saying, you know, you've got to be rooting against Canada. And I'm like, why would I be rooting in favor of Bosnia against Canada? He goes, well, I thought you left Canada behind, Jeff. I mean, are you really an American or are you not an American? And I'm like, Mike, why do I have to root against Canada to prove to you that I'm a real American? I mean, you know, it is the land of my birth. What, I can't support them against Bosnia? No, Mike? So anyway, Mike is saying, I have no choice. I have to support Bosnia and Herzegovina. So there you go. This is what I have to put up with when I'm off air. All right, I got to move to Stoughton. That's all I got to say. Why? Very quick. I promise, Tom, I'm going to come right back to you. Apparently, now, it's not only Stoughton. Many of you have been texting me and emailing me all morning saying, Jeff, no, gas prices are starting to come down. And so this is from Kevin. This is what he emailed me. Jeff, we've seen gas prices drop sharply in less than 3 weeks. At Cumbie's, for those of you outside of Massachusetts, that's Cumberland's. Why everybody calls it Cumbie's here, I don't know, but you're not a real, you're not really a resident of Massachusetts unless you call it Cumbie's. So at Cumbie's here in Stoughton, Memorial Day weekend, it was $4.49 a gallon, I guess for regular unleaded. Last week, it was $3.89. Monday, that's just 5 days ago, it was $3.68. This morning, $3.48. Wow. That's a 22% drop. You know, how come when I go tank up, it's $4.40? Like, it's been $4.40 now for weeks. And yes, I go to Cumbie's. Okay, I don't want to be, you know, called a traitor. So Cumbie's. I go to Cumbie's, and at my Cumbie's, to be exact, it's $4.39. And it's been $4.39 for three weeks now, easy. So I don't know if they're gouging just in my area, or there's something about Rentham, Foxborough, that the reason the gas is much higher than in Stoughton. But whatever it is, I'll tell you this, it's not $3.48. That I guarantee you. Okay, let's go right back to Tom in New Hampshire. Tom, might kind of cut you off a tad early. You were saying we should have left yesterday. This is none of our business. Congress is the only one that can declare war. This is because European monarchs would go to war and they would raise taxes on their citizens. And they had no choice but to pay for these taxes, whether they wanted the war or not. And then you got cut off. So please, Tom, pick up where you left off.
1: Yeah, right, Jeff. And they gave the president, they put the language declare war, not make war. So the president could repel any attacks if we were attacked. And handle it that way. And like James Madison, when they did this declare war, they put it in there specifically because the executive branch was the most prone to go to war. Like one person. So that's why they put Congress as a declare war. It's all in the Constitution, and we haven't been following it since World War II. It's awful. You realize the Korean War, Congress did not declare war?
0: Yeah, you're right, yes.
1: Truman went in there, 50,000 of our kids got killed. And North Korea was what? Still communism. They got nuclear weapons. Vietnam, the same thing, 50,000 kids got killed. Because these guys, they allow the president to do what they want. If Congress doesn't do their job, the Senate doesn't do their job.
0: Tom, so you think this war is illegal, I assume, right? But what you're saying, illegal and unconstitutional. Is your recommendation to the president just leave, just get out, correct?
1: But it's not just that, Jeff. He should have never went there. We shouldn't be going into any country, bombing any country, unless we're bombed. That's the point. We shouldn't care about nuclear weapons. Who has what? China has nuclear weapons. Russia has, North Korea. Our Constitution, our republic was set up, we take care of ourselves, period. And we don't find what this one's doing, that one's doing. That's why all our kids have been killed, and it brings down our country with all the money we spend and all the lives we lose since World War II. It's got to stop.
0: Mike, how much time left? All right, Tom, super quick. If Iran got a nuke, would that pose an existential threat to the world? I almost need a yes or no answer.
1: There's existential threats everywhere. China, North Korea, Iran. It's everywhere.
0: Interesting. Interesting. Interesting. Tom, again, thank you very, very much for that call. Okay. Look, this issue is not going away. Believe me. Believe me. Even if they signed the deal, the issue is not going away. So I want all of you have a great, wonderful, restful weekend. Team USA, go, baby. Go, USA, go. Bring it home tonight. Bye-bye.
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3: 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On this Friday, here's an interesting question. Can President Trump reignite momentum for himself and his party? It all centers on Iran. Americans are disappointed across the board. The president, time and again, has said he had the situation in Iran under control. That is not true. It's not that Iran is winning the conflict, they are not. But now we have 4.3% inflation worldwide. That's a victory for the mullahs. And that means they'll probably hold out more to see if inflation gets worse, because everyone on the planet is harmed by that. Now, I believe President Trump is going to take military action. I could be wrong. I don't have inside information. But he has got to break the defiance of the people running Iran. And the only way to do it at this point is using the military. And that can get very, very messy with civilian deaths, with the Muslim movement, all of that. But I can't see another way to go about this. The president has to reignite his power. He has got to face down Iran. Back in a moment.
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5: I'm Sherry Small, in with quick check of the stories trending right now on WBC News Radio 1030. Two people are shot in Roxbury.
6: Not far from a graduation ceremony in Roxbury turns that celebration a little sour. Boston police say two victims are shot at the corner of Brunswick and Warren Streets around 7:30 last night. They found one victim taken to Boston Medical Center for treatment, a condition not known. Still looking for a second victim, and no arrests have been made.
5: WBZ's Shane Stokes reporting. A kayaker pulled from a pond in Stoughton has died. The report of a boater in distress came in yesterday afternoon. Mass State Police divers began the search of Ames Pond on Highland Street. About 90 minutes later, they found the 20-year-old victim. His identity has not been released. School's out for good for two campuses of the private Croft School today, both filing for bankruptcy after a funding scandal. I'm Sherry Small.
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8: Starting with the right south of town, Expressway northbound, bumper to bumper to Fawcett Circle, to a crash in the left lane at Morrissey Boulevard. Delays continue up to Southampton Street. Southbound Expressway, busy Columbia Road to Freeport Street to Fawcett Circle toward Forest Brook Parkway. Traveling on the lower 93 southbound, reduced speeds coming off the expressway, heading over toward Route 37 in Braintree. 24 northbound, hit the brakes at the Randolph Merge. 95 north a bit slow from the Denham overpass in Canton. The ramps at 128-93. North of town, 93 south slows after Sullivan Square, Charlestown to the Leverett Connector. 128 south a bit congested, passing 93 in Woburn and Route 3 in Burlington. 3 south, reduced speeds at the ramps to 120 in Burlington. Route 1 south, a light cycle delay at the Jug Handle in Peabody. Coming into downtown, Tobin Bridge inbound. A little bit of volume on the loop ramp. The Zakin Bridge a bit busy into the O'Neill Tunnel. The Leverett down ramp remains filled in from 93 Astoria Drive. Airport tunnels doing okay. Traveling on the river roads, Memorial Drive east and westbound. There's a work crew in the left lane near River Street in Cambridge. There's also a crash from Memorial Drive westbound at Amesbury Street. Traveling Metro West, Pike eastbound, sluggish approaching 128, and there's a left lane closure between Fenway Park and the Prue Tunnel. Pike westbound, it tied up from 128 to a crash in the left lane before the Western State Police Barracks. Checking the MBTA, shuttle buses replacing Blue Line service between Orion Heights and Suffolk Downs because of an overhead wire issue at Orion Heights. 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
7: Now, the Long Home Weather Channel forecast.
9: It's another day with tough heat and humidity here, and popping a few thunderstorms into the equation this afternoon. Also, heat advisory in effect until 8 p.m. tonight. Heat into season here, 96 today. Please look before you lock. Check that back seat before you walk away from your vehicle. We're close to 90 today. Records in the upper 90s, so not quite there. 69 degrees our low tonight with a stray storm. And then looking forward to some lower humidity over the weekend. Temperature is going to stay hot, though, Saturday and Sunday with highs in the upper 80s near 90. But the humidity will drop for tomorrow and for Sunday. And then the chance for thunderstorms Sunday night, Monday morning. Cooler numbers early next week with highs in the 70s and 80s. For Monday and Tuesday. Recapping our forecast today, a heat advisory in effect until 8 p.m. tonight with highs near 90. I'm meteorologist Scott Laurie Moore at the Weather Channel on the Voice of Boston, AM 680 WRKO.
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0: you know, waiting for it to begin trading, which should happen sometime this morning if everything goes off cleanly. A lot of expectations, a lot of hype here, and we're going to, you know, now see how the rubber meets the road when this thing hits public markets sometime in probably the next 30 to 90 minutes, most likely.
1: Bloomberg indicating that the open is expected to be about 29% above the IPO price. That would put it in the 175 range. So, yeah, like you said, you know, there's plenty else going on in the world today, but the only thing that investors are looking at is this IPO and the largest IPO in history by a pretty wide margin.
0: And look, I think, you know, we've covered this pretty exhaustively over the last several weeks, in that obviously there are questions about SpaceX's valuation. There are questions about the fact that this is not a pure play space company. It's kind of an amalgamation of like three or four different businesses that all have their own pros and cons. But today, I think there's just a lot of excitement that you're finally going to see this thing trading. And look, it's something where, you know, this is going to most likely, when it starts also, make Elon Musk the first trillionaire in the history of the world.
1: Can we talk about some of the other kind of funny things that have been happening in the last few days? Because ticker symbol you mentioned is SPCX. That's what it will be trading under. But there's another company out there trading under the ticker symbol SPCE, a little company called Virgin Galactic, Richard Branson's space company.
0: Yeah.
1: And what happened with those shares over the course of the last few days, Chuck?
0: Well, let's actually spin back to 2021 when they were trading at a price of over $1,200 a share. Yes, it's the summer of 2021, and it was the summer where, as Dave Portnoy put it, stocks can't go down. Like that was the summer of 2021.
1: He was a better investor than Warren Buffett that summer.
0: He was. Like, the problem is that Warren Buffett was, you know, better for, you know, the 40 years surrounding it and everything. But
1: yeah,
0: it's,
1: sure,
0: it's fine. Like, Portnoy had a heck of a summer. Let's be honest. When we look at where Virgin Galactic has gone since then, it went from $1,256 down to about $2.
1: Oh,
0: which is not good. And as recently as late April was trading at 227.
1: Oh.
0: Even as recently as late May, it was trading at 241. It then went from 241 up to 890, presumably because a bunch of people that, you know, just probably don't really know what they're doing in markets started buying it thinking it was SpaceX. Now, I'm sure...
1: Almost undoubtedly what happened.
0: I do think there are probably some smart people out there that said, hey, there's going to be a bunch of idiots that think this is SpaceX.
1: True.
0: Let me buy a few shares as a flyer.
1: Yeah.
0: And if it does indeed get bid up, I can exit as they're buying.
1: Yeah,
0: I'm sure there was some of that going on as well. Virgin Galactic, despite no meaningful change in its business, has still now doubled in the last 6 weeks.
1: Mm-hmm.
0: So one of these kind of ancillary things that you are seeing here. I think the big question that I have for markets short-term and over the next 12 to 18 months, between SpaceX, Anthropic, and OpenAI, it's a ton of issuance for this market to absorb. How well can it do that? Because in order to fund the $75 billion IPO, you got to get $75 billion from somewhere, plus Google just did an $85 billion equity raise, plus you're going to have, you know, another $120 to $150 billion from the other, you know, AI companies. Then you might have, you know, some of the Mag 7 doing raises just like Google did. There's a lot of issuance potentially that this market needs to absorb, and then you're going to have lockup periods expiring for people who are insiders, current SpaceX employees and affiliated people, who aren't allowed to sell their shares right now but will be able to starting anywhere from 60 to 360 days out. And what pressure does that put on the stock over that time as well?
1: Yeah, to be clear, right, so prior to SpaceX going public, Saudi Aramco held the previous record for offering size back in 2019. It looks like it was in the high 30 billions, close to $40 billion range. SpaceX offering $75 billion of shares, it was filled.

0: Anthropic indicating 60 billion, OpenAI indicating 60 billion. These are going to be the three largest IPOs in history, all occurring within the course of a few months. So normally I'm not really all that curious about where the money comes from in markets. This is different, right? We talked about this earlier this week, but those four issuances, the three IPOs plus Alphabet's $80 billion stock sale, is pushing some, what was the math, $300 billion, no, $250 billion in new shares that they are trying to sell out there.
1: Yeah.
0: And the money doesn't just get created out of thin air. It doesn't grow on trees for these IPOs.
1: Got to come from somewhere. So we'll see how it all plays out. Again, I'm not saying this is the end of the world or anything, but one of the tailwinds for markets for quite a while has been companies doing stock buybacks, reducing the number of shares outstanding. These are big issuances for a market to absorb, and we'll see, you know, kind of where things go. NASDAQ, as of 1 minute ago, indicating that SpaceX still is in, quote, pre-launch status, so they have not started trading yet, and we'll see, you know, when things get moving, hopefully in the next half hour. But again, with these, we've never seen an IPO this size. I don't know when we're going to actually begin trading.
0: Is everybody just using space terms for this out of the fun, you know, the fun part of doing so? Like, not that I have an issue with it, but I don't believe that NASDAQ ever talks about other IPOs in terms of pre-launch status.
1: No.
0: Everybody's just having a good time on this Friday, right?
1: We should cut against the grain and be like, I don't know. There's got to be, like, something that we can do that is completely against that. Like, we should treat them like a hot dog company or something.
0: Yeah.
1: You know, like, they're still putting the mustard on this one right now. I don't know. I got to workshop it a little bit more before I, you know, say it in front of the entire audience.
0: Too late.
1: Listening. Sometimes the mouse does, you know, what it wants. Let's take a quick break here. When we return, let's talk a little bit about the current state of play between the U.S. and Iran. Some progress happening or another false start? We'll discuss after this.
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0: to be watching markets around 1:30 p.m. And all of a sudden, my screen just lit up with a bunch of green. And anytime that happens, you know the drill at this point. You're like, okay, the president said something, so we got to go and see what was said. And sure enough, we ended up with a post from the president on Truth Social that pretty much said, hey, we think we have a deal with Iran. And, I'll read the actual thing. Based on the fact that discussions with the Islamic Republic of Iran have been brought to the highest level of Iranian leadership and approved, I have, as President of the United States of America, canceled the scheduled strikes and bombings against Iran this evening. Discussions and final points have been both in concept and great deal approved by all parties involved, including the United States, Israel, Saudi Arabia, UAE, Qatar, Turkey, Pakistan, Bahrain, Kuwait, Jordan, Egypt, and others. The naval blockade will remain in full force and effect until this transaction is finalized. Time and place of the signing to be announced shortly. So you had this, again, about 1.5% spike in the S&P 500 that then turned into, basically a 2% rally over the course of the afternoon. Subsequently, Iran at the time, through various state media, said, well, no, we haven't necessarily approved anything. And then this morning, I woke up, and again, I wish that we could just get past this from a certain level, just because, it's not healthy. I basically, wake up, and the first thing I do is I'm like, okay, let's see what the tweets are. It's kind of where we are right now. And so, through Iranian state-affiliated media, Mehr News, they put out details of the 14-point draft of the Memorandum of Understanding. And included in there, they said, I'm just going to read the list, permanent and immediate cessation of war on all fronts, including Lebanon, America's commitment to non-interference in Iran, complete lifting of the naval blockade within 30 days, America's commitment to withdrawing its forces from around Iran, reopening the Strait of Hormuz within 30 days, suspension of sanctions for sale of oil from Iran, need for the U.S. and allies to present reconstruction plans worth at least $300 billion to Iran, 60 days of negotiations to finalize nuclear issues, reiterating Iran's commitment to the nuclear non-proliferation treaty, releasing $24 billion in blocked Iranian funds, establishing a monitoring mechanism to implement the agreement. Agreement will be approved by UN Security Council resolution. And to which I look at this and I'm like, okay, Iran said this before, and it's unclear if this is actually what's in the document or the Iranian wish list. I take all of this with a grain of salt, because it's unclear that this is actually what's in the agreement, since none of us have seen it and it hasn't even been signed. So that was what I woke up to. That was originally, it had come out around, 3:30 or 4 a.m. And then just a little while ago, at 9:40 a.m., you get this from the president on Truth Social. The terms that Iran leaked out to the fake news have nothing to do with terms that were agreed to in writing. What they have said, including their weak and pathetic statement on having a deal, bears no relation to the truth. Very dishonorable people to deal with. With them, there's no such thing as dealing in good faith. Amazing. Also, their totally rebuffed drone attack last night against Indian ships leaving the Hormuz Strait is totally unacceptable. They better get their act together and fast.
1: So, Chuck, I had a busy morning this morning. I spoke with Jim Polito, Matt Gagnon, and Ed Lampert all this morning. And this subject,
0: did you say hi for me?
1: I did. This subject came up with all three of them. And all three of them expressed pretty severe skepticism about something getting done here. And I feel the same way, but don't have any real insider expertise on the subject. Is anything about this series of announcements seem different or unique compared to the last six times we've been through this exercise?
0: So I have a few different thoughts. Let me answer your question first. There are rumors out there that the U.S. is coordinating logistics to get Vice President Vance, who apparently would be signing this, to Geneva this weekend. They're just rumors, and we've had similar rumors about the Pakistani army chief is heading to Tehran, and they're different, but I don't know that they're substantively different.
1: Yep.
0: It might just be variations on a theme.
1: I guess one other thing that's different about this time around is
0: it did come directly from the president instead of reporting from close to the president.
1: Yeah.
0: So that's a little different.
1: And I think the other one is just the timeline. The closer you are to the oil markets blowing up, which we've insinuated is coming, that does make this one and every subsequent negotiation a little bit unique because you are closer to gas prices going to like $6 a gallon. So that's a little bit different. But boy, is it really tough to sit here and have any confidence whatsoever that this is going to happen.
0: Yeah, it's just something where I don't know. Like, I don't have any unique insight into the process. At some point, every conflict reaches a solution that someone doesn't like. And it might be the Iranians who don't like it here. It might be the U.S. Like, I don't know because we don't actually know what's being negotiated. Like, I mean, we know what's being negotiated, but we don't know, like, the terms of what's being, you know, settled. And at some point in every conflict that does not end with, you know, a complete and unconditional surrender, you get a negotiated settlement that comes out of it where generally both sides don't get everything they want. It's like, okay, like we just need to end this, and so even though we don't love this, we've got to sign this. At some point, this is going to get to that as well.
1: Mm.
0: I don't know if it's this weekend or if we're still a week, 2 weeks, or 2 months away from that point. I do know that, as you mentioned, the math is continuing to get tougher on the oil side of things, and this is even as, in the last couple of days, we've talked about this, you know, you've started to see some signs, and the U.S. has, you know, said as much, that, hey, they've been able to, you know, sneak some ships out of the Gulf over the last couple of weeks that have, you know, been able to, you know, get some supplies out of that region. The problem, as I've mentioned all along, it still is not leading to a restart of production, and the restart of production is the problem. Otherwise, you're just drawing from another, you know, fixed stock of those ships that are in that region that are not necessarily going to want to go back in and potentially get stuck again. So
1: the other point that I'll make about, again, just pessimism on a deal being signed here, in previous scenarios unrelated to the Strait of Hormuz where the president has pivoted on his policy and negotiated for something else, they've come at moments when financial markets are inflicting a great degree of pain or realizing a great degree of pain. Do you see anything in financial markets that is indicating that right now? Because I don't.
0: No. No.
1: And so that would be one counter argument for, hey, nothing's going to get done here because oil prices are down, stocks are up. And they've been that way now for several weeks. So does the White House feel pressure to negotiate something unless it's the best possible deal they can get?
0: The other piece just related to that that I think is going to be challenging. The president likes to maintain flexibility. Think about last year with tariffs. Okay, like this isn't working great. I'll modify them this way. You know?
1: And I think he's been intentionally opaque about what he needs in this scenario to maintain that flexibility.
0: But here's the piece. I don't think any of the parties in this trust each other. Like, do you think the Iranians trust the U.S.?
1: No, of course.
0: Do you think the U.S. trusts the Iranians?
1: No.
0: Do you think Israel trusts Iran?
1: I don't think Israel trusts the United States.
0: None of these parties trust each other at all. So President Trump's, like, ideal deal is one where it's like, hey, this is what we agreed to. It's a handshake deal, and, oh, we can change it later.
1: Yeah.
0: Do you think Iran's going to be cool with a handshake deal? No, they want this thing signed by, like, you know, in front of, like, the Galactic Empire to be, like, everyone sees, like, what you agreed to. And that's not really the president's negotiating style. So there might be even just a problem on negotiating styles. Quick break. Wall Street Watch is next.
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3: I'm Sherry Small, in with a quick check of the stories trending right now on WBC News Radio 1030. School's not just out for summer, it's out for good at the Croft Schools in Jamaica Plain in Providence.
4: Last day today, which also marks the end of the road entirely for those two campuses, which have officially gone belly up in bankruptcy court. The decision to close brings a sudden end to a fast-moving tragedy after allegations the school's founder, Scott Given, gotten over his head and buried under $13 million in debt. A deal to buy the two locations of the private school fell through in the 11th hour. A third location of the Croft School in Boston's South End does manage to make the money work. Now run by a group of parents, it plans to welcome students again this fall.
3: WBC's Shane Stokes. Massachusetts joins a growing list of states declining to take part in President Trump's Great American State Fair. FIBA Fan Festival Boston opens this afternoon on City Hall Plaza. I'm Sherry Small.
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5: Flat out hot temperatures coming, especially for the weekend. Today, we do have some air quality alerts closer to the coast, and we will see chances for stray to scattered showers and storms. Low 80s here, and we'll see partly sunny skies. Inland, it's a heat advisory. Low 90s there under, again, partly sunny skies. Now, for tonight, partly cloudy. Overnight, low mid to upper 60s. Stray shower, thunderstorm, and we crank it up for Saturday. Sunshine headed up to the upper 80s to the low 90s for the high. Sunday, mostly sunny. Cranking it up even farther. Low to mid-90s for that afternoon high. And then we'll start to see some rain move in Sunday night into Monday. Jeff Eno from the Weather Channel on the Voice of Boston, AM 680, WRKO.
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13: The largest IPO in history is upon us when SpaceX makes its debut on the NASDAQ today. According to Bloomberg, SpaceX shares are indicated to open 29% above its IPO price. Sentiment also received a lift yesterday around progress toward a potential peace deal with Iran. Right now, the Dow is up over 0.4%. S&P 500 up over 0.1%. NASDAQ dipping 18 points lower. Russell 2000 is up about 1%. 10-year Treasury yield up 3 basis points at 4.50%. And oil pulling back about 1.25%, trading right around $86 a barrel. Several space stocks garnering attention leading up to the SpaceX IPO. EchoStar is down by 6% after jumping 11% yesterday. AST SpaceMobile climbed 12% yesterday, however, is down by 11% today. And Rocket Lab shares are pulling back by 7%. Airline stocks, including United, American, and Delta, seeing modest gains with the retreat in oil prices today. Adobe down by over 6% after the software giant beat on the top and bottom lines in the previous quarter. However, the company announced that its CFO would leave the company on Monday. And home construction company Lennar missed quarterly revenue expectations, while deliveries also fell short of estimates. That stock is down by 3%. I'm Tucker Silva, and that is Wall Street Watch.
0: Let's see. Anything else that you want to tie up as it relates to U.S.-Iran, Mike?
1: No. I guess the only thing that we've repeated over and over is that oil executives who are better informed about the state of energy markets than we are have been warning now for several weeks about the looming crisis in energy markets, and it's not something that they normally do. Plain and simple, you don't see executives going out to the White House or going out to Wall Street and saying publicly that we are in, like, you know, crisis mode here and prices are going to shoot up if we don't do something about it. So, you know, not to say they don't have their own incentives and reasons for doing so beyond just warning, but it is extraordinarily rare to hear that from oil executives. And we will see where things go over the weekend here.
0: Next week, we've got the G7 summit taking place in France. Do we know where? Is it going to be in Paris? There's other cities in France, I know, but we don't know. I don't know where. Here we go. It's in the French Alps.
1: You just pressed G8.
0: Well, I'm glad that we got that out of the way. It's going to be in the French Alps, and we got a piece from the Wall Street Journal titled...
14: You just hit G8. If you like pina
1: coladas... Tucker's checked out this Friday. He's got all of the Chris Farley cues ready to go, and he's just...
0: It's fantastic.
1: Tucker's just back there giggling for those of you that can't hear him right now.
15: Because I can only play this.
1: Very happy with himself.
15: I can only play this drop one time a year during the G7 conference. And I was like, oh, I forgot to pull it out.
0: This is a pretty heavy Chris Farley week between El Nino and this. I mean, we're cooking.
1: Yeah.
0: So you got this piece from the Wall Street Journal. It's titled, "The Global Economy is Threatened Again by Trade Imbalances." And I don't know. Like, what do we think is going to change here at the G7?
1: Nothing, Chuck.
0: No.
1: This is going to take such a backseat to everything else going on in the world. There's just nothing that's going to be agreed to. There are going to be nations complaining about all sorts of different trade imbalance and tariff issues. And I just cannot envision a scenario where anything gets done at all on this. There was one quote from the Wall Street Journal that I thought was worth, you know.
0: Well, part of this, just to make it clear, the G7 does not include China.
1: Right. So
0: you cannot have a real conversation about trade imbalances if China is not there. It's Canada, France, Germany, Italy, Japan, the UK, and the US.
1: Right. So even were China there, this is the quote from the Wall Street Journal that I found, you know, a good summary of the situation. The U.S. blames its problems on others, especially China. China sees no need to change policies it thinks are working. The IMF, the one body charged with disciplining imbalances, has no means to do so. So, yeah, that's what you can expect from the G7.
0: There's too many of these groups, to be honest. Like, you got the G7, there was the G8 for a while.
1: Yeah.
0: The G8 was the G7 plus Russia.
1: Yeah, they got
0: They got booted out. There's the G20, right?
1: Yep.
0: That's another one that we have that's out there. That does include China and Russia in there.
1: Okay.
0: That is, let's see, who do we have in here? Oh, okay, this is actually wild. Even within the G20, there are five groups of four.
1: Okay. Who are we lumped in with?
0: We are in there with natural, you know, partners, Australia, Canada, and Saudi Arabia.
1: What?
0: Then group two, which kind of makes sense, is India, Russia, South Africa, and Turkey. Group three is Latin American countries, Argentina, Mexico, and Brazil. I don't know why that one has only three. Wait, is the G20 actually only the G19? No, there's only 19 members in the G20. What is going on here?
1: Hard to say for sure.
0: Russia's in it, so it's not like they've been kicked out. Group four of the G20 is France, Germany, Italy, and the UK. And group five is China, Indonesia, Japan, and South Korea. So we ended up in like the hodgepodge group, you know. But why are there only 19 members of the G20?
1: Well, gotta leave a little room for it. It's like when you set the dinner table for an extra person in case you have a visitor.
0: I'm reading the Wikipedia page. So here's the thing: the five groups have 19 countries in them, but the top of the page says that there are 21 members of the G20.
1: That's why.
0: What do I do with this?
1: For sourcing. I don't think we should report on it.
0: Can someone call the G20, Tucker? Can you get them on the phone and ask them how many members they have? Yes, hello. Yes, we're wondering how many members you have. 19, 20, and 21? Great, thanks. I don't think there's going to be much trade conversation that ends up turning into anything, because you can't have that conversation when China's not there.
1: And I am on the official G20 Miami 2026 page here.
0: Oh, it's in Miami this year.
1: And I...
0: When?
1: 2026.
0: When?
1: Working on it. Hold on.
0: December 14th and 15th. You're welcome.
1: There you go. Thanks.
0: Can we do a remote?
1: Yes, confirmed here. I see 4, 8, 12, 16, 19 countries in the G20.
0: I don't know what to do with that. Can we do a remote?
1: In Miami?
15: Miami, yeah.
0: Yeah, Miami in December. Sounds nice. Yeah.
15: Set it up.
1: Yeah.
0: All right.
1: Yeah.
0: We'll talk to the
1: G20. What's happened to the G20? Nothing. Everyone blames each other for their country's problems. Okay, good.
15: It won't tell us anything at
1: beach.
15: All.
0: I don't know. Could be fun. So that's what we've got coming up soon. Let's take a quick break. When we come back, two competing views on what AI is going to do to the labor market next.
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1: We are still awaiting the first trade of SpaceX, but since the show started, we have seen indications that the stock, which IPO'd at $135 a share, would open up at $175. Then I saw Bloomberg report $174, $170. As of this moment, I am now seeing a price indicated of $168.25. So we'll continue to keep you updated. Have not yet seen a trade go through, but that's been the trend so far in where this thing might end up opening.
0: We've got two different views on what artificial intelligence might do to the labor market. First, in the Financial Times, Jeff Bezos says AI will bring golden ages, not mass job losses. And then from Anthropic, what happens if AI causes 25% unemployment? Anthropic has a concept of a plan.
1: Yeah. Now, I will point out that Anthropic explained, quote, "We are not seeking job displacement. We are working to prevent or minimize it." So they are not saying that we think that we necessarily get there, but I don't think you make a plan for 25% unemployment unless somebody has brought it up in your organization as a possibility. Bezos indicating that, hey, you know, the advancements that he sees happening will revolutionize the world so much that he actually sees a labor shortage for the future. In the case of Anthropic, they are saying, hey, you need to build out social safety net scenarios across the globe for what happens if AI causes such mass unemployment. And I don't think either one is terribly likely, but I have to say that I can't really imagine the world where a technology causes unemployment of 25% and then can still support itself.
0: No, that's the thing.
1: Like, just think through the mechanics there, right? If one in four people can't find a job, then you can't buy any of the stuff that AI wants to make more usable, available, and revolutionary.
0: Yes.
1: Are you claiming that we are going to somehow move beyond any sort of consumer-based economy because of AI? Because that's somehow what would need to happen. And the entire globe would need to be removed from a consumer-based economy into what? So, yeah, like, yes, I could see a scenario where temporarily unemployment shoots up, but planning for a long-term scenario where unemployment is exceeding 10% for an extended period of time seems like a unreasonable plan.
0: I think it's the piece that is tough to get to, in my opinion, is when you talk about the companies that are moving most heavily to adopt AI right now. It's tech companies, correct?
1: Yes.
0: Like, we're talking a lot of this, we're talking about like coding being the front line.
1: Yep.
0: And the reason why is that with coding, you can very easily, there's a record of, here's what the AI did, here's the output, do we like that, yes or no?
1: Mm.
0: That happens in a way that it doesn't with customer service, just as an example. Like, let's say that you're using AI to try to, you know, solve some customer service cases. You don't have the same easy, clear record of, hey, we wanted it to do X, it did Y, is that good or bad?
1: Right.
0: It's more complicated. And customer service is one of those areas that I think a lot of AI proponents will describe as low-hanging fruit.
1: Sure.
0: You know, when we talk about chatbots and things like that, and that's still challenging. Then you start getting into the more complex stuff that you want to or need to do, and it becomes very clear that even if you can have AI handle some of the work, it still needs a whole lot of manual input to make sure that it's being done correctly. Now, this can change over time if, you know, we're able to develop AI programs that can, you know, perform oversight functions and things like that. But I think the other piece in terms of, like, for unemployment to go to 25%, something bad has to happen very rapidly to employment. Because if it's a gradual process where this job is disrupted this year, this one's disrupted next, this one, like, that's always going on in one way, sure, shape, or form. You know, so
1: not that we have great data on it, but, like, it would have to be something the scale of the Industrial Revolution.
0: Like, it's got to be more than that.
1: It's
0: not just the scale, it's the pace. Remember, go back to, again, one of my least favorite things in all of the charts that we have to look at now is the fact that we have this issue with basically every data set from 2020. And one of the things that we can do, though, is look at what happened to the unemployment rate in 2020, where when the U.S. economy basically shut down for a month or so during the pandemic, the unemployment rate went to 14.8%.
1: In like 3 weeks.
0: From 4.5.
1: Yeah.
0: Or 3.5. what we're talking about, in order for the unemployment rate to go to 25, you have to have it go to what it did in 2020, and then do that again. You need another 10% rise in unemployment then. That has to happen really fast. I mean, even take a look at y'all listening. You all remember how bad things were during the financial crisis for jobs. The unemployment rate went from 4.7 to 10%. In order for it to go to 25, it has to do that and then do it three more times. 25 is a tough putt, man.
1: Yeah.
0: Like I'm going to throw some cold water on that, given what we are seeing with AI, which, again, my view on this is consistent. We are all going to be using way more AI 5 years from now than we are today. But I'm just not sure that it's going to have these kinds of impacts that some people are talking about.
1: Yep. It's not to say that we shouldn't plan, and it's not that I think the government has no role in helping figure out job retraining and, you know, good things that we can be thinking about ahead of time. But I don't think there's much of a purpose of planning for an economy that has 25% unemployment for an extended period of time, because there's really nothing that you can do interim to solve that problem.
0: It's also, like, at a very cynical level, it'll be self-correcting. If you have 25% unemployment because of AI,
1: you'll have
0: those 25% unemployed people are going to go destroy the data centers.
1: Yeah.
0: They're going to be sitting around at home. They're going to be like, hey, this sucks. Let's
1: I have
0: get
1: no
0: rid
1: job.
0: Of this.
1: I have no food. Destroy everything.
0: Again, 25% unemployment, I don't think you can conceptualize that, most people. It's 1 in 4. Like, normally high unemployment is 1 in 18, 1 in 17, you know? So we'll see where things go here. Let's see. Lennar cutting their full-year target, citing stubborn housing market headwinds. This is the only company that I've seen in housing that's talking about things like this.
1: Mm.
0: It really strikes me as something that is more related to execution than any particular problems with the housing market, in my opinion.
1: Yeah, and they didn't cite anything shocking here, right? They really just talked about how they're not seeing the demand because of high interest rates. I don't know if there's much of a story.
0: No other builders are saying that.
1: Yeah.
0: So I get the sense this is an execution problem. Let's take a quick break. When we return, hour two is coming up.
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22: I'm Sherry Small, in with a quick check of the stories trending right now on WBC News Radio 1030. Two people are shot in Roxbury.
23: Not far from a graduation ceremony in Roxbury turns that celebration a little sour. Boston police say two victims are shot at the corner of Brunswick and Warren Streets around 7:30 last night. They found one victim taken to Boston Medical Center for treatment, a condition not known. Still looking for a second victim, and no arrests have been made.
22: WBZ's Shane Stokes reporting. A kayaker pulled from a pond in Stoughton has died. The report of a boater in distress came in yesterday afternoon. Mass State Police divers began the search of Ames Pond on Highland Street. About 90 minutes later, they found the 20-year-old victim. His identity has not been released. School's out for good for two campuses of the private Croft School today, both filing for bankruptcy after a funding scandal. I'm Sherry Small.
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25: You're slow on the expressway north. Granite Ave to Southampton Street. Southbound, you're busy. Mass Ave to Freeport Street. Slow on Route 3 South from 18 in Weymouth down through Hingham. A crash in the median, lower end of 93 South at 138 in Canton. 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I'm Jackie Murphy in the WRKO Traffic Center.
24: Now, the Long Home Weather Channel forecast.
26: It's another day with tough heat and humidity here and popping a few thunderstorms into the equation this afternoon. Also, heat advisory in effect until 8 p.m. tonight. Heat index season are 96 today. Please look before you lock. Check that back seat before you walk away from your vehicle. We're close to 90 today. Records in the upper 90s, so not quite there. 69 degrees our low tonight with a stray storm. And then looking forward to some lower humidity over the weekend. Temperature is going to stay hot, though, Saturday and Sunday with highs in the upper 80s near 90. But the humidity will drop for tomorrow and for Sunday. And then the chance for thunderstorms Sunday night, Monday morning. Cooler numbers early next week with highs in the 70s and 80s. For Monday and Tuesday. Recapping our forecast today, a heat advisory in effect until 8 p.m. tonight with highs near 90. I'm meteorologist Scott Laurie Moore at the Weather Channel on the Voice of Boston, AM 680 WRKO.
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0: in line with our responsible and transparent approach. All details will be shared with the public in due course. And so that has caused a rebound in the S&P, now back up 40 points. So there's just a lot of, you know, movement back and forth that is, you know, causing some volatility in markets. And I'm sure the SpaceX IPO is exacerbating that as well, as people try to potentially, you know, clear funding in order to be able to buy shares.
1: I haven't found a way of tracking this out, but somebody on social media that I follow occasionally was able to count 38 separate occasions that the president has claimed were close to a deal with Iran since the war broke out. So,
0: and here's the thing. Eventually, one of these is going to be the breakthrough. I don't expect this to end like the Korean War did. So eventually, you're going to end up with, hey, like, this is the time. I don't know if this is the time or not. It feels like we're getting closer, or maybe I'm just kind of wishing that we're getting closer because I want to see, you know, minimal damage to world energy markets. But we'll see if this weekend, you know, actually bears fruit. I think quite honestly, we can all kind of like just put this to bed and like come back on Monday and we'll see what's happened over the weekend. I think there's no harm in being like, let's give this thing 72 hours to see if we get across the finish line.
1: Chuck, as we are awaiting the first trades on SpaceX, we during a segment yesterday spoke about the normal course for initial public offerings in companies that are in their first year of trading. And unlike markets today, they tend to be a bit choppy. I think it's worth revisiting some of those statistics that we had pulled together here in terms of big IPO names and their historical performance in the first year of trading, as we set off with the single biggest IPO ever and arguably the most recognizable name to IPO since Facebook.
0: Yeah, and the big thing, look, it was a list that I found. This is originally via Josh Schaefer. I don't know, you know, exactly. Actually, no, it's from Truist, from Keith Lerner, sorry, who put this together. It was a little game of telephone there. And basically, looked at 30 big IPOs over the last, 15, 20 years. Again, some of the names in the list: Facebook, Snap, Uber, Zoom, Lyft, Spotify, Rivian, CoreWeave, Palantir, Snowflake, DoorDash, Airbnb, like big names, like household names. And looked at the 30 and said, okay, here's the deal. If you look at the median IPO of these and how it performed over the next year, the median IPO lost 9%. The average one made 14%. Again, there's a skewed distribution. But the maximum drawdown during the first year averaged 55%. Now, it doesn't mean they lost 55% from start to finish during the year.
1: Sure.
0: But it means at some point during that year, the average one of these IPOs, you would be, you know, taking it, you'd be cut in half on what your holding was worth. Now, it might subsequently recover. Case in point, Arm Holdings had a 43% drawdown at some point during its first year, finished the year up 132%.
1: Pretty good.
0: So you did great. On the other hand,
1: if you stomached it, right?
0: If you stomached it. On the other hand, if you look at Robinhood, again, big, like, you know, people were excited about that one. Robinhood suffered through a 90% drawdown in year one.
1: Mm.
0: Still finished the year down 74%. Subsequently has done very nicely after year one. But the point is, volatility with IPOs is a feature, not a bug.
1: Yeah.
0: You have to expect it. And if you would personally be uncomfortable seeing a position down 50%, IPOs probably aren't for you. Because they don't just move in a straight line up. At least not since like the ones in like 1999 that mostly did that during their first week or two of trading. The stuff, I wish I had been in this industry then. I was, you know, a little too young. A lot too young.
1: Yeah.
0: But like the stories that I've heard from people who were, where it's like, hey, like, you basically would buy an IPO and it would go up like 900% a week. And like that was the norm for like a year. Now, subsequently, like, everything went down, you know, significantly. Most of those companies, you know, are no longer in business that IPO'd then because nothing real supporting them. But it must have been just a wild time to be, you know, functioning in this business.
1: Yeah.
0: But, we're still waiting for the first SpaceX trades, and we

0: will let you know what it does once we see it moving here.
1: Sorry, go ahead.
0: No, what do you got?
1: Bloomberg reporting that according to Fidelity Investments, who's one of the five brokerages involved in the retail rollout, they are claiming that although there was significant demand, they were able to allocate shares to all customers who attempted to participate in the initial public offering through their platform. So we will see if we get any other announcements here. Still awaiting the first trade on SpaceX, but yeah, again, historic IPO here coming today in markets.
0: Yeah, I've seen various anecdotes online. You know, like you go through, you know, different, you know, Reddit forums and this and that, and like you just see like what people are putting out there. And the things I've seen, some people did get like their full allocation for what they put in for. Others I've seen only got like 2-3% of what they put in for. So I don't know what the rhyme and reason is. If certain brokerages had, you know, better success or not, like I don't know.
1: It's alphabetical by your middle name
0: and height.
1: Yeah.
0: So that's kind of where we are right now. Let's take a quick break, and when we return, we've got trivia next.
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10: All right, time for trivia here on the Financial Exchange, and it's our final day of World Cup trivia this week. Last night, the World Cup kicked off with two games in Mexico, one in Mexico City and the other in Guadalajara. Tonight, the U.S. will take on Paraguay in L.A. I think the kickoff is at 9 o'clock. So our trivia question today, how many U.S. cities are hosting World Cup games this year? Once again, trivia question today, how many U.S. cities are hosting World Cup games this year? Be the sixth person to text us at 617-362-1385 with the correct answer, along with keyword trivia, and you win a Financial Exchange Show t-shirt. Once again, the sixth correct response to text us to the number 617-362-1385 with the correct answer, along with keyword trivia, will win that t-shirt. 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
0: Mike, what do we want to get to next here?
11: The AI price war, I think, Chuck.
0: Ooh, yeah, we touched on this a little bit yesterday. And so now we get a piece in the Wall Street Journal. It's titled, The AI Price War is Here, Piling Pressure on OpenAI and Anthropic. And the big thing that we are seeing is that OpenAI reportedly talking about making big price cuts because they're expecting Anthropic to make big price cuts as well. And this gets to the question that's at the heart of the matter, which is, hey, if the cost for building out data centers is going up and you're not really sure how profitable you are at the moment and how much you're going to be able to grow beyond here, because, again, like, I don't think anyone knows exactly how AI is going to, you know, grow, like, over the next year or two. We don't know exactly if it's going to be, like, a linear path or have some fits and starts. Hey, if you're talking about price cuts at the same time the cost of your, you know, product is going up, the cost of, you know, building your product is going up, that's not really great for your bottom line.
11: Yeah, and that is how it reverberates through the entire supply chain. I just don't know if we are there yet. But I think one thing's, there's something pretty clear, which is, I'm not sure what the right analogy is to all of this, but we are using very expensive technology to do very basic and unprofitable stuff. And you made this point yesterday, Chuck, but, you know, like I was just using Gemini to help me figure out the cook time for my brisket and, you know, talking to it about the smoking that I'm doing on.
4: What temp we talking here, Mike?
11: We set it all on 210.
0: Is it going right now?
11: Yeah. It's going right now. Oh, I've got my camera set up on. We're good. But, you know,
4: gotta wrap that.
11: That's a fairly low value usage of AI, and they're probably routing that to the same systems that somebody using a query to begin, you know, coding for a new website is. And so we are using pretty much the same technology across the board and not differentiating much in terms of traffic. And so we're going to have to reach a point where, and I think some customers already are, where they're saying, hey, I don't need the latest Anthropic model to do this type of work. I'm going to route that traffic to a tool from DeepSeek or Alibaba, some of these Chinese companies that are a lot cheaper, which means competition, which, I just keep going through the math and leads you down a path where you can't have the growth rates and profitability forecasts that everybody's talking about now.
0: Yeah, I mean, commoditization is not great for any business. It means that you are losing margin in trying to maintain your market share. It's not good for your business. I think the other problem, like, on this particular topic is, okay, like, as either an individual or even talk about this, like, as a company. Think about how most companies make their tech decisions right now, Mike. It is, okay, we need a piece of software that does X. Great, go find the three competitors, price them out, scope them out. Hey, we picked this one, and this is what we're going to go with.
11: Yeah.
0: If we're talking about, hey, this model is cheapest and best for this, and this one's cheap, you need, like, a Rolodex to keep track of which one you're supposed to use in which case. And it also seems, based on how quickly these are all evolving, how do you even know that you're still, like, using the right one for this specific use case going forward? Because it's not, hey, open your accounting software, it's do this. It's, well, maybe this accounting feature is best on this one and this one.
11: Well, it takes time. I think that's actually a surmountable problem.
0: Like, I don't. It's too confusing, Mike. It's like trying to figure out how to stream an NFL game. How many different platforms do I need to open up before I get to the right one?
11: Right. And
0: I'm just going to get frustrated.
11: But, Chuck, this is the exact reason why AI is not going to lead to massive job destruction. There's going to be
0: I know, but then it doesn't have a viable use case, like, there, for the numbers they need to get to.
11: Yeah, for the numbers they need to get to. I'm all with you. I don't know how this stock market makes any sense. But, like, the argument is these types of jobs, right? Someone's job is going to be to constantly assess which AI model is best to use for different tasks within a corporation.
0: That's a useless job. That's a horrible job.
11: I don't know. I bet it pays pretty good money.
0: I'm sure it does. But, like, what a useless job we're now going to have. Like, I got to figure out, like, which model. Like, I know this is where we're going. But, like, that kind of sucks.
11: I don't know, Chuck. I'm not going to judge the quality of one job versus another. Like,
0: I don't know. We could do that. Like, some jobs suck. Like, we can say that.
11: Yeah. I mean, okay, there are people that, you know, count pennies at utility organizations.
4: Not anymore.
11: That do all sorts of different tasks that I find rather boring and silly and useless, and we pay them good money to do so.
0: No, I'm saying the fact that this job has to exist sucks.
11: Yeah.
0: Well, you know, like, that's the... like, if you want to use AI at this company, you need to, like, go and talk to Bill, and he'll tell you which one to use for which task.
11: Yeah.
0: Like, that's like being told, like, here's your computer, and this is, like, the key that you need to hit if you want to do, like, this. As opposed to, hey, open up Excel and figure it out.
11: Yeah, we have experts for all that stuff today. Folks, quick break. Want to talk to you about the upcoming event on June 25th from the Armstrong Advisory Group. 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
0: I'm talking about this piece from the Wall Street Journal. AI is turbocharging the spamosphere, amping up prolific text message scams.
11: I haven't been flooded with them.
0: I haven't either. I feel like it was worse. I mean, again, personally, I think it was worse a couple of years ago. But at this point, I'm not seeing anything that's unique on that front. But it does make sense that, yeah, you know, if you have AI that can go and do, you know, a bunch of these things, you know, using large language models for writing, in theory, it can be easy, you know, make some of these scams easier. But we've already had, you know, like, a lot of the big scams that are out there automated using bots anyways. I don't know that AI is some kind of game changer for text message scams.
11: Yeah.
0: I'm more nervous about what it means for, like, video-based or audio-based ones in terms of, hey, like, you've got to, you know, call in order to do X, Y, and Z with your financial institution. Are they going to be able to successfully identify that it's you versus an AI clone of you?
11: Well, that, Chuck, and just what we are already seeing from this Mythos thing give me a lot of concerns about cybersecurity generally.
0: Yeah. Yeah, that's true. Let's take a quick break. When we return, we've got Wall Street Watch, we've got the trivia answer, and the Money Matters mailbag.
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14: I'm Sherry Small, in with a quick check of the stories trending right now on WBC News Radio 1030. School's not just out for summer, it's out for good at the Croft Schools in Jamaica Plain in Providence.
15: Last day today, which also marks the end of the road entirely for those two campuses, which have officially gone belly up in bankruptcy court. The decision to close brings a sudden end to a fast-moving tragedy after allegations the school's founder, Scott Given, gotten over his head and buried under $13 million in debt. A deal to buy the two locations of the private school fell through in the 11th hour. A third location of the Croft School in Boston's South End does manage to make the money work. Now run by a group of parents, it plans to welcome students again this fall.
14: WBC's Shane Stokes. Massachusetts joins a growing list of states declining to take part in President Trump's Great American State Fair. FIFA Fan Festival Boston opens this afternoon on City Hall Plaza. I'm Sherry Small.
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18: Now, the Long Home Weather Channel forecast.
19: It's another day with tough heat and humidity here and popping a few thunderstorms into the equation this afternoon. Also, heat advisory in effect until 8 p.m. tonight. Heat indices near 96 today. Please look before you lock. Check that back seat before you walk away from your vehicle. We're close to 90 today. Records in the upper 90s, so not quite there. 69 degrees our low tonight with a stray storm. And then looking forward to some lower humidity over the weekend. Temperature is going to stay hot, though, Saturday and Sunday with highs in the upper 80s near 90. But the humidity will drop for tomorrow and for Sunday. And then the chance for thunderstorms Sunday night, Monday morning. Cooler numbers early next week with highs in the 70s and 80s. For Monday and Tuesday. Recapping our forecast today, a heat advisory in effect until 8 p.m. tonight with highs near 90. I'm meteorologist Scott Lauriemore at the Weather Channel on the Voice of Boston, AM 680 WRKO.
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10: Well, SpaceX IPO day is here. We're all kind of just waiting around for it to actually IPO. According to Bloomberg, SpaceX indications continue to trend lower, now at $155 per share, 15% above the IPO price. As for markets, the Dow is up 0.9%, S&P 500 up 0.2%, NASDAQ up over 0.5%, Russell 2000 is up 1.5%, 10-year Treasury yield is up 1 basis point at 4.47%, and oil down about 4%, trading at $84 a barrel. Several space stocks continuing to see attention leading up to this IPO. EchoStar down by 7% after rallying 11% yesterday. AST SpaceMobile climbed 12% yesterday, down 11% today. And Rocket Lab shares down by 6%. Airline stocks, including United, American, and Delta, gaining about 1% with the retreat in oil prices today, with increased sentiment around a potential peace deal with Iran. And Adobe down by 7% after the software giant beat on the top and bottom lines in the previous quarter. However, Adobe announced that its CFO would leave the company on Monday. I'm Tucker Silva, and that is Wall Street Watch. Did it IPO? Is it, Mike? Did we?
11: No,
10: not yet.
11: We haven't started trading, but you mentioned 155. No. I now see Bloomberg going in at 150.
10: The early indication. Okay. So we'll keep you posted on that. Trivia question in the previous segment was, how many U.S. cities are hosting World Cup games this year? That would be 11. And Bill in Stone of Mass is our winner today, taking home a Financial Exchange Show t-shirt. 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
10: All right, time for the Money Matters Mailbag this week. We'll get through two questions here. First one regarding some news this week regarding Social Security. Listener says, should the forecasted Social Security shortfall in 2032 change plans to wait until 70? Would it make more sense to take Social Security at 67 in this year rather than wait and maximize payouts?
11: I'll take this one, Chuck, mainly because I literally got this exact same question from somebody this morning. What should we do with Social Security? Just reading the piece that it's going to trust fund run dry 2 months earlier than anticipated. And look, my answer to that person was, I don't think you should pull it early. I don't think that we should make a decision on Social Security about fears as to what might happen with the program in the future. And especially for somebody that is already in their mid-60s, my personal anticipation is that they will not be affected substantially by changes to the Social Security program. That said, I get how nerve-wracking that is, right? And certainly if the reality is that benefits get cut by, what is it, 28%?
0: 24%.
11: 24% across the board in order to make the program sustainable at that point, then claiming now is definitely the thing to do in that case and maximize what you can get for now. Where I come back to is I am very, again, it's anybody's guess, but I am not confident that that is going to be the result. I have a very difficult time believing that lawmakers are going to take benefits away from their single largest voting bloc. That would be political suicide. So I would have a tough time making a financial decision out of fear of the program going belly up.
0: Yeah, if you look at pretty much every major piece of legislation that has affected households in the last 20 years, they've basically all given money to seniors at the expense of younger people. Whether you're talking about the Affordable Care Act, whether you're talking about any of the SECURE Acts, whether you're talking about the reconciliation tax bill from last year, pretty much every major piece of legislation that has directly impacted household finances is giving additional help to seniors.
11: Yeah.
0: I don't think we're suddenly going to be like, well, you know what? It's been a good run. Time for your 24% pay cut.
11: Seems unlikely.
0: It's possible in theory, but unlikely.
10: All right, let's get to our second question here. And again, if you have questions for Chuck and Mike for the Money Matters mailbag, shoot us an email to tfeshow@gmail.com. This question asks, how should families prepare important financial information before something unexpected happens? I mean things like bank accounts, insurance, bills, mortgages, tax documents, beneficiaries, you name it. How do we prepare for that situation?
0: Great question. I'll take this one. The Armstrong Advisory Group actually had a guide on this very topic last month. And it's about, look, the thing that you need to do in this case is put together basically an emergency financial binder that includes all of this information in here and how to get access to it. Because it's not just about, you know, okay, bank accounts and this, like, this and that. A lot of times you might even need, like, you know, online login information in order to be able to log in to do what's needed there in certain situations. And so the big thing is getting it all into one place, one binder, and then also updating it on a regular basis, every 6 months or 12 months, for changes that have occurred that are relevant, and keeping a log of those changes as well. So I do think it's worth having that all in one place. Generally, hard copy is what is recommended in a lot of cases, just to not keep all of that, potentially sensitive information, you know, in one online file or anything like that. But it's absolutely something to keep in one place, simply because if anything happens to you, then a loved one can, you know, pull that binder out and say, okay, here are the people we need to call, here are the relevant accounts, here's how I access them in order to do X, Y, and Z, and you're in good shape at that point. Any other thoughts there, Mike?
11: No. You covered it.
0: That's all I got there.
10: All right, cool. That's it for the Money Matters mailbag. Before we hit the break, thought I'd pass this along regarding the SpaceX IPO. Matt Turner of Bloomberg said, quote, we've been seeing trade indications for more than 90 minutes that it could still be a few more hours before SpaceX shares actually open. That's pretty typical for IPOs, especially ones with as much investor demand as this.
11: Yeah, again, this is not abnormal. I know it's probably frustrating and annoying for people looking to see it go off here, but this is pretty par for the course in terms of a giant IPO. And again, this isn't just a giant IPO. This is literally the biggest IPO in history.
0: Yeah, it's we saw similar things. The Facebook IPO, I remember sitting around for hours waiting, and I don't know exactly what time it started trading, but it was something where it's like, okay, is it going to go already? Is it going to? It takes time. This doesn't mean anything's wrong. It doesn't mean that, you know, it's broken. It doesn't mean it's not going to IPO. It just means it's taking some time for them to work through the order book and figure out what the initial pricing is going to be there. Let's take a quick break. When we return, we're joined by Paul LaMonica from Barron's right after this.
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13: Ladies and gentlemen, the weekend.
0: As promised, we're now joined by the one and only Paul LaMonica, here to talk a little bit about SpaceX. And Paul,
14: it
0: good
14: looks
0: news.
14: Like it just started trading.
0: Yeah, we just kicked off about 30 seconds ago. We're in the
14: about
0: 152
14: range. 152-ish
0: range,
14: yeah, not bad.
0: Yeah, so talk to me. Yeah, thank you, Tucker. I appreciate that. Talk to me, Paul, a little bit about what we're seeing here. I know that before this, there had been some ETFs and things like that that were somehow, you know, based on their structure, able to hold a portion of them in SpaceX pre-IPO shares. But now we got the real thing trading. So talk to me about what we're seeing here.
14: Yeah, I mean, it's interesting because there's one fund, the NASA ETF, that you know was up a lot yesterday, and it's now selling on the news. He's down about 7% so far today at last check. But you know, these are funds that gave investors the opportunity to have a piece of SpaceX before the IPO. I think that's why there's been such demand. There's you know, a fund from ER Shares with the ticker of XOVR that also had some pre-IPO exposure. Ron Barron, whose mutual funds are a major owner of both SpaceX and Tesla, he has an ETF that first name and last name initial, Ron B, that also has some SpaceX exposure. So investors had the opportunity to you know, get into this, so to speak, before SpaceX actually began trading.
0: And in terms of those offerings, my understanding, having, you know, looked at them a little bit, is that many of them, number one, the main thing that you're buying in those is not SpaceX. It's a portion of that holding is SpaceX, but it generally was limited as to how much you could own inside of it. And so most of what you have to own is stuff other than SpaceX, correct?
14: That is correct. I mean, there's a couple of things at play. In some respects, what people are getting with their SpaceX exposure in those funds are not directly the direct you know, shares of SpaceX. They're what are known as special purpose vehicles, which are you know, ways that people were able to buy some of the privately held shares of SpaceX from insiders, from employees, et cetera. But also, you're right, these funds obviously don't just own SpaceX. They own many other companies. In the case of NASA, there are tons of other space stocks that are part of that fund. You know, some of the other funds own you know, some tech and other innovative you know, type companies. So you're not getting pure play SpaceX exposure. What's going to be interesting is in the next you know, week or so, I'm writing a story today for Barron's about how there are going to be some leveraged single stock CEO funds that are going to try and have hyper exposure to SpaceX, either on the long or short side. Those are really for traders, I think, only, not for your average buy and hold investor.
0: Any thoughts as to, now that SpaceX is available, you know, in publicly traded vehicles, would you anticipate that some of those ETFs and things that had held it previously, would they see assets leave in order to go and just buy the public shares now that you can just own 100% exposure if you wanted to?
14: It's possible that you could see some outflows. I mean, I think it's less likely that that will happen, and maybe more likely that if you're an investor in some of those funds, you hold on to it, maybe you trim a little bit, and then you try and buy SpaceX directly as well. But I can't imagine there's going to be massive outflows. But, you know, we are seeing, like I said, in the case of NASA specifically, you know, and some of the other ETFs, a little bit of a sell the news that's taking place today.
0: Anything else interesting as it relates to what you're seeing in SpaceX and its surrounding ecosystem?
14: I mean, I think that, you know, it's going to be fascinating to see what other space stocks do, you know, as a result of this, if they do get a lift now that SpaceX is public, whether or not you see other IPOs. You know, would Blue Origin ever go public, the Jeff Bezos company? I mean, I think that's something that would generate maybe some excitement, not probably as much as SpaceX, but would be a fun one to watch if that were to happen, because of the battle of the billionaires, or sorry, trillionaire versus billionaire, now that Musk is a trillionaire, apparently, with the SpaceX IPO having taken place.
0: Yeah, kind of wild stuff there. Paul, appreciate you joining us. I hope you have a great weekend. I'm assuming you're going to be tuning in for that Knicks game on Saturday.
14: I was going to go to a movie tomorrow night. I figured I haven't had
0: some good stuff out there
14: in a while. I figured, you know, it's a good time. There's nothing going on tomorrow that I passionately care about.
0: Is New York City right now as nuts as it looks in all the videos that I see?
14: Yeah, there is so much excitement. Quickly, I think, you know, people love this team in particular because
0: it's hard not
14: it's
0: to
14: a
0: like
14: very
0: it.
14: Relatable team. This is not the evil empire, so to speak, you know, of other New York teams. I think you're hard-pressed to say, you know, that Jalen Brunson and Kat are, like, bad guys that you don't want to root for, especially Ananobi as well.
0: Paul, appreciate you joining us. Have a great weekend, all right?
14: Thanks a lot. You too. Talk to you guys next week.
0: That is Paul LaMonica from Barron's. As we did cover, SpaceX now trading, initially opened at 151, dipped down to 149.80 briefly, and is now sitting in the 161 range. So we are live with SpaceX at this point, pretty exciting stuff, I got to tell you.
11: Yeah, it's bouncing all over the place, but seems to be going fairly smoothly. Again, bouncing this way and that, we're now in the 156 range, but yeah, all over the place. And again, went off at 135 in terms of its IPO price, and immediately up a good 20% in early trading so far.
0: One other item, not my own material on this, but aren't you excited that as a result of this, Twitter is now a publicly traded company again?
11: Right. All wrapped into there. Yeah, Tucker sent us something on that, which is Jack Dorsey also rolled some of his Twitter shares into X. And so as part of that, he is getting a nice little boost in terms of his, you know, again, shares in X, which got rolled into SpaceX. And now Jack Dorsey, you know, walked out with a cool, what was it, $3 million, Tucker?
15: I think it was
11: $2.3 million.
0: Okay. Billion.
11: Billion, sorry. Yeah, obviously Jack Dorsey doesn't care about $2.3
0: million. No, it's you know, not even a day's work for him.
11: Correct.
0: Speaking of the New York Knicks, fascinating, a great story, actually, of all of the New Yorkers that had weddings planned for this weekend that are now trying to figure out, like, guys, what do we do? Because no one's going to want to actually go to the wedding. Like, do we get, like, TVs set up at the wedding and stuff like that? Like, how do we handle this is what they're asking. And I think this is fantastic.
11: I am with you. I've been at a wedding where the Bruins were, like, in, I think, it might not have been the Stanley Cup Finals, but it was advanced rounds of the playoffs, and, like, it was tough for the couple.
15: No one's on the dance floor.
11: Yeah, like people are looking at their phones consistently during the wedding. So, yeah, a bit of a distraction for those weddings, and you just got to embrace it, I guess.
0: You have to. It's
11: dance during halftime.
0: Listen, you can dance and watch a basketball game at the same time.
11: That's true. You know, everyone at MSG is doing so.
15: I would just put up a projector behind the dance floor, right?
0: Totally. Yeah. That would be, you know, put it Embrace up like it. Right behind the DJ or the band, you know, just pop it right there and call it a day. We're done for the day and done for the week, so we'll call it. And I hope you all have a great weekend. Reminder, U.S. Soccer plays at 9 p.m. Eastern tonight. And we will see you on Monday.
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21: 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Two people are shot in Roxbury.
26: Not far from a graduation ceremony in Roxbury turns that celebration a little sour. Boston police say two victims are shot at the corner of Brunswick and Warren Streets around 7:30 last night. They found one victim taken to Boston Medical Center for treatment, a condition not known. Still looking for a second victim, and no arrests have been made.
21: WBZ's Shane Stokes reporting. A kayaker pulled from a pond in Stoughton has died. The report of a boater in distress came in yesterday afternoon. Mass State Police divers began the search of Ames Pond on Highland Street. About 90 minutes later, they found the 20-year-old victim. His identity has not been released. School's out for good for two campuses of the private Croft School today, both filing for bankruptcy after a funding scandal. I'm Sherry Small.
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28: You're slow on the expressway north. Granite Ave to Southampton Street. Southbound, you're busy. Mass Ave to Freeport Street. Slow on Route 3 South from 18 in Weymouth down through Hingham. A crash in the median, lower end of 93 South at 138 in Canton. 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
0: Everything happens for a Reese's. 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

0: they put out basically, we got everything. We rolled this guy. We're going to have bigger nuclear weapons. We're going to get all our money back. We're going to control the strait. We're going to charge tolls. It's the same thing every single time we go through this. And then Trump comes out and is like, they better get their act together fast. They're not going to. They're not going to get their act together. J.D. Vance, who's going to be on The View on Tuesday, also said, oh, no, this is the closest it's ever been. This is the closest it's ever been. A deal is coming together. But here's, and they came out and they absolutely tossed out the leaks and said, these are fake. This is propaganda. This is just Iran, you know, trying to make it look better for them. None of this is true, which plenty of people on the right have made the point that if they're lying about the terms of the deal, if they're lying about what's in the deal, what makes you think they're going to abide by a deal? Like, that's okay if you want to say, oh, I would never agree to that. That's a terrible deal. It's insulting that they'd even suggest that's what we're going to do. But if that's what they're up to right now, why are the Pakistani mediators, who I have no faith in whatsoever, continuing to be like, no, it's looking really good. It's coming together. I hope I'm, as I've said since the beginning, I hope I'm wrong. I've never hoped to be wrong more in my entire life. But I don't feel great about it as of today. Now, I wanted to start today with a local story and a local guest. There's a story out of Southie. You guys know my whole family's from Southie, so my ears perked up. Two kids were having a lemonade stand yesterday. It's that time of the season. Tis the season for the lemonade stands. And they're out there, and they're having their lemonade stand. And then they get robbed at gunpoint by two kids. And there's actually, there's some surveillance video of these two kids who robbed them. But I want to play, before we bring on Ed Flynn, City Councilor Ed Flynn, I want to play for you some of the news reports on this. And there's actually, WHDH did an interview with the father of these two entrepreneurs who are trying to sell lemonade. And this is what he had to say. Well, let's first do the Mass Daily News Daily Minute on what happened here. This is cut two. This is the Mass Daily News.
1: Two masked teenagers pulled a gun on an 11-year-old girl and her 12-year-old brother running a lemonade stand in South Boston. They asked if the kids took Apple Pay, then grabbed the cash box and flashed a black firearm. Broad daylight, West 9th Street. The dad is, quote, disgusted.
0: Yeah, I would say. Now, I just want to do a little flashback here and remind you guys of how Mayor Wu has talked about the safety in the city of Boston. She's been talking about, she talks about the safety in Boston, and she talks about how great we are at balancing our budgets. And now we've got kids getting held up at lemonade stands, and we've got cuts to, and they've had to restore a lot of these that I'm about to say because of blowback, but we had cuts to like cancer screenings for firefighters, cuts to the police, cuts to the veterans, cuts to anything that you would think would be a priority. They're cutting because it's such a budget crunch, budget deficit. So the two things that she brags about, we have a triple bond rating and we're the safest city. Listen to her, this cut. This is a flashback of Mayor Wu. Can I get cut three, please?
2: We will not back away from our community that has made us the safest major city in the country and a leading example of why cities around the country make this country safer, healthier, and more prosperous for all Americans.
0: For all Americans, unless you're trying to run a lemonade stand, in which case, good luck. In which case, you may be in trouble. I want to play one more cut here before we talk to Ed Flynn. This is WHDH interviewing the father of these two kids, the 11 and 12-year-old, cut one.
3: This is something that should not happen to young kids. We're just having a lemonade stand.
4: A South Boston father says his young son and daughter were threatened with a gun by two other children at their lemonade stand Wednesday afternoon. It happened at the corner of East and West 9th Streets.
3: And they said, we're just going to take this. And they took my son's and daughter's kind of their money bank that they had all their cash in. And as they did that, they flashed a gun that they had in their waistband, which immediately my son's and daughter's first reaction was just to take whatever you want.
4: David Byrne says the thieves took off with cash, which hasn't been found.
3: It was heartbreaking. It was chilling. I was honestly like, this can't be real, especially at their age. And just, it's just something that if you're just having a nice, innocent lemonade stand, it's something that should never happen to you.
0: Yeah, I don't know what is going on in Boston. I don't know what is going on in the state of Massachusetts. But Mayor Wu, all she does is brag about it, how great everything's going. Joining us now is City Councilor Ed Flynn. Ed, thank you so much.

0: for coming on the show. First, give me your reaction to this and any details that I may not be privy to yet.
1: Hi, Grace. It's great to be with you. I think you covered it pretty well. I was down on West 9th Street yesterday with State Senator Nick Collins. We were talking to some of the neighbors. We talked to the police. We talked to the father. We talked to Dave over the telephone as well. But the neighborhood is extremely disappointed in what happened, outraged, really, in what happened. And we need more police officers on the streets of Boston, but we also, there has to be some obligation, too, for these two young people that committed this violence against two other young people. They still need to be held accountable in the court of law.
0: It does seem, based off the videos, that these are, you know, either teenagers or even preteens. They seem young. Do we know anything else about these suspects?
1: I agree with you. I think they're teenagers or they're preteens. They're fairly young. The people that they robbed also are very young, 12 and 11, a boy and a girl. But what it shows, though, is, you know, the violence that's continuing to take place across almost every neighborhood of Boston, including my own neighborhood. I live in this particular area of South Boston. I live off of F Street. This happened on E Street. And, you know, when that violence impacts little kids like that,
0: yeah,
1: it has a devastating impact on everybody else as well.
0: I'm glad you brought that up, Ed, because I want to read a quote here from Jennifer Byrne, the mother of these two kids. She said, "My daughter called me. I'm at work. She was in hysterics, crying, saying, somebody put a gun to us and took all of our money. They noticed two kids with masks over their face across the street. They kept coming back and forth." She said the two youths went up to her kids and asked if they took Apple Pay, then lifted up their shirt and flashed a gun. My daughter said when they said we're taking it all, she put her arms up in the air and said, "Just take it, just take it." A neighbor said they saw the suspects with the money box on Grime Street. When they spotted her, she said they dropped it, grabbed the $50 inside, and ran. "My son is 12, Byrne said. He said one was smaller, he'd guess 10 or 11, and the other child looked a little older, maybe 14. So we have a maybe 10 and 14-year-old holding up an 11 and 12-year-old at gunpoint for money from a lemonade stand. I mean, I can't imagine, Ed, that you're not getting a million calls today from outraged people in your area.
1: People in South Boston are outraged. I think people across the city are outraged as well. People don't want to hear that we are the safest city in America when this happens, when there's open drug markets, not just in South Boston, but in the South End, downtown Boston, right near Copley Plaza, Copley Library. People want city officials to acknowledge that we have major public safety challenges in the city, and we don't want to hear that we're living in the safest city in America. Everything is okay, that there's no crime, everyone gets along very well. That's not reality. That's not reality in the neighborhoods. And residents know that we don't live in the safest city in America. And we want the necessary police resources and support. We support the police here in South Boston. I didn't vote to cut any police budget. My city council colleagues want to cut the police budget and other first responders as well. But we need the police. They play a critical role in every neighborhood across the city.
0: Now, have you heard from Mayor Wu on this?
1: No, I haven't. I have talked to senior leadership in the Boston Police Department. They are equally outraged at what happened. I am asking for more police in my neighborhood of South Boston, throughout Andrew Square as well, in many of our public housing developments. But we can't accept what happened 2 days ago. Residents are demanding action from City Hall, and City Hall needs to respond. And we don't want to hear that Boston is the safest city in America. We want police on the street.
0: You know, City Councilor Flynn, I have to mention here that you've been coming on the show recently because there are these stories that are drawing so much pushback and so much outrage from people living in Boston, the residents there, and this outrage, oftentimes doing a radio show, it's like we talk about something, people are mad about it, and then everyone moves on. You are actually seeing a lot of reversals from Mayor Wu. It does seem like this kind of tidal wave of anger and outrage over whether it be the veterans or the cancer screenings or the police funding or now this lemonade stand. It does seem like it's penetrating City Hall, and it's affecting the mayor as well.
1: I think City Hall needs to pay attention to residents on quality of life issues, on neighborhood services. They haven't done a good job on that, including public safety. They're not engaged as you would think they are. It can't always be about progressive politics and the national agenda. It has to be about quality of life issues, neighborhood services, nuts and bolts of city government. I think Boston, our government in Boston, has lost touch with the residents of the city.
0: I also wanted to ask really quickly here, you mentioned Nick Collins, the state senator. He's been pretty locked in a battle with Mayor Wu. They've had a lot of contention over the last few months. Do you think he's getting support? Are people happy that he's kind of picking the right fights here and standing up for them on these issues?
1: Well, Senator Collins has always advocated for the residents of not just his district, but residents of the city of Boston and throughout the state. And he focuses on the quality of life issues, neighborhood services, ensuring that city government and state government, closest to the people, have the resources that they need during difficult periods of time. So he's been really a champion of working with residents of Boston to ensure that we deal with public safety issues. He's been getting state police resources to deal with crime throughout Mass and Cass area as well, in the Back Bay in South Boston. So we're lucky to have him as a state senator.
0: Now, Mayor Wu certainly doesn't agree with you on that one. I thank you, Ed, for coming on. City Councilor Ed Flynn, never afraid to speak his mind and to come on the Grace Curley Show, which we do appreciate. What a wild story. It's become a national story. It's all over the national news today. Two kids in South Boston held at gunpoint, robbed at gunpoint of their lemonade stand money. Can you believe it? We're opening up the lines. It's 844-500-4242. Stay with us.
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0: You know, it's crazy because both my parents are from South Boston, as people know. And my dad oftentimes would tell us this story about they were like playing cards or something. And my Uncle Joey, shout out to my Uncle Joey, he was supposed to pick up pizzas. And he went down the street to pick up pizzas and he came back and he had no pizzas. And, you know, they all pooled their money together to get these pizzas. And they all said, Joey, where's the pizza? And I'm not going to name the people because I think they're still unhealthy. But there were sisters who jumped my Uncle Joey.
13: Joey, like, baby!
0: He's like 12. He comes back. He's like, Joey, where are the pizzas? I got jumped. They took the pizzas from me. What? Everyone's pissed. What? We gave you all our money. What are you talking about? I'm sorry. But that was back, what, like 50, 60 years ago. And now people are jumping people at gunpoint. Like, I got to call my dad and say, those were the glory days. You guys thought it was tough then. At least they weren't pulling guns on you. This is just, it's a sad state of affairs. And I feel bad for these kids. The father of the two kids is going to call in. We're hoping to talk to him at 12:30. Maybe we can help them raise a little bit of money for these kids. It probably, money-wise, they're going to make more money than they ever dreamed.
14: They got like 50 bucks taken from them, right?
0: Yeah, they're probably going to make hundreds of dollars now.
14: 50 bucks is a good day at a lemonade stand.
0: Well, you know what they do now? I've noticed this in my town. They accept Apple Pay. Like the robber said, or they said the robber asked them, do you accept Apple Pay? It's a solid question. Because what I found is, sometimes if I don't have money on me, I think, okay, I can walk by. And the kids will yell at you and go, don't worry, we accept Venmo. And then you're like, oh God, you accept Venmo, great. You can't catch a break these days. Everybody accepts Venmo. Everybody takes multiple forms of cash and, you know, other currencies. You got to pay up. And they're charging a lot. That's the other thing I noticed with these lemonade stands. When I was a kid, how much, Taylor, you're holding a lemonade stand. Did you ever have one?
14: I don't think so.
0: Yeah. And I didn't think so either. Remember Graham Taylor's childhood? It's like, do you ever do that? No.
14: I was too busy smoking bubble pipes.
0: Well, I would say that the going rate when I was a kid for a cup of lemonade, if you were having a stand, was 25 cents.
14: Yeah.
0: Now.
14: At least a buck.
0: Now it's a buck for some watered down, sugary. And that's not the point of this story, is to attack the entrepreneurs. But I'm just pointing that out. That it is becoming a bit of a racket.
14: Like victim blaming.
0: I'm not at all. In fact, we're going to talk to the dad of these two kids, hopefully in the next segment. Stay with us.
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17: I'm Sherry Small, in with a quick check of the stories trending right now on WBC News Radio 1030. School's not just out for summer, it's out for good at the Croft Schools in Jamaica Plain in Providence.
18: Last day today, which also marks the end of the road entirely for those two campuses, which have officially gone belly up in bankruptcy court. The decision to close brings a sudden end to a fast-moving tragedy. After allegations, the school's founder, Scott Given, gotten over his head and buried under $13 million in debt. A deal to buy the two locations of the private school fell through in the 11th hour. A third location of the Croft School in Boston's South End does manage to make the money work. Now run by a group of parents, it plans to welcome students again this fall.
17: WBC's Shane Stokes. Massachusetts joins a growing list of states declining to take part in President Trump's Great American State Fair. FIBA Fan Festival Boston opens this afternoon on City Hall Plaza. I'm Sherry Small.
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20: On Route 3 South, a bit busy in Braintree leaving the split, then it is backed up before the Derby Street lane drop in Hingham. Slow getting on Cape Cod at the Sagamore Bridge. The Bourne Bridge, busy getting on Cape, but really not that bad. It's a slow ride through South Bay on the expressway southbound. The northbound side slow before the O'Neill. 93 North busy and Woburn before the Cloverleaf at 95. I'm Dave Gardner in the WRKO Traffic Center.
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0: There's never had a lemonade stand, but most of us at some point in our lives have had a lemonade stand. And, you know, on a good day, you can make a little bit of cash. It's fun. You get out there, you learn a little bit about, you know, entrepreneurship, how to make a buck. And what you, the last thing you expect is that young people are going to come up to you and hold up a gun or flash a gun and steal all your money. Unfortunately, for this brother and sister, that's exactly what happened. Joining us now is the voice you just heard, the father of these two kids, Dave Byrne. Dave, I'm so sorry your kids had to go through this. I'm sure they're traumatized from the event. Walk us through what happened, how you first heard about it, and what your reaction is to the story.
25: Thank you, Grace. Definitely traumatized. I was actually at the house just cleaning up a little bit, which, and where they were was about a, I don't know, 10-second walk. So I ran over there as soon as my daughter called me and told me what happened. She was crying. My son wasn't as emotional, but he was definitely upset. And they told me what had happened, like you just stated before. And then I just immediately called 911. They were there within, I would probably say, about 2 minutes. And they just try to start tracking these delinquents down.
0: Yeah, I saw the video, and it's pretty interesting because one of the delinquents, as you put it, is taller, and the other one looks very short. One of the estimates that I read was like maybe the younger one looks like he could be 10, the other one might be 14. But kind of an odd couple, just based off the height. I have to assume that some people spotted these kids, and nowadays with Ring cameras and everything else, they must be close to catching them.
25: I'm hearing that they are pretty close to catching them. There's been no arrest made yet, and they had these shiesties on, so it was really hard to identify them, but the police have been doing a great job. Really, the only thing you could see was their eyes, but I know through some other Ring cameras and going back and forth that they were able to narrow down the kids a little bit.
0: Now, I lived in Southie for a period of time. My parents are from Southie. I've always thought of it as pretty safe. How does this make you feel about the area you live in? Has anyone else in your neighborhood reached out? I'm sure you have a lot of friends there, a lot of neighbors. What's been the response from people in the area?
25: So I'm highly involved in the community. I'm born and raised in South Boston. I'm 42 years old. My parents are from South Boston. And the community outreach has been phenomenal between Ed Flynn, David Beale, Nick Collins, all their offices, everyone's been calling me, and just my family, friends, loved ones, who's just kind of supporting us, and all the local fun, all the local community stuff, like the sporting that my kids do. Everyone's been super supportive, looking to see where they can donate, how they can help. I know that this tragedy happened, but there's definitely going to be some triumph in it, and we're going to keep our heads up. We're going to keep on pushing forward. This community is safe. It's a tragedy that it happened, but we just don't want it to happen again, and we want these kids that are going to act this way off the streets.
0: Yeah, that was going to be my question, and I had City Councilor Ed Flynn on before, and I agree with you. He's very responsive to these kind of things, and he actually cares about the people in his district, which is a nice thing to see for a change. But what do you think should happen once they catch these kids? Like, what kind of punishment fits this crime?
25: There needs to be consequences for their actions. I mean, I'm hearing that the taller individual has been arrested multiple times.
0: Really? And
25: yes, I've heard that. So he has to be charged with this. There has to be serious repercussions. I would probably let the criminal system or the judicial system do their job, but I know that I would be looking to press charges. I would want him in serious trouble for this crime. This is armed robbery. Whether you break it down, whether it was real or fake gun, whether it was $50 or $5,000,
0: yeah,
25: it doesn't matter. Something like this shouldn't be happening on a lemonade stand on the corner in 9th and E Street at any time, to anywhere, to anyone.
0: Yeah, and I guess my follow-up on that, Dave, would be how much faith do you have that there will be consequences?
25: I really hope there will be. I mean, my daughter was 11 years old. My son is 12. They're pretty young, and to have something like this happen, people need to be held accountable for it. This young man, this 15-year-old, I believe he is, I'm really not sure, he should be in some sort of detention center. He should have some sort of consequence for this horrific act.
0: Yeah, no, I don't disagree with you. Now, I also wanted to mention that you guys have decided that half of the proceeds will go to reducing gun violence. You seem to be wanting to make this into a good situation out of a very bad situation. So is there a way, if people want to donate, if people want to, you know, give some money? And I hope your kids are going to get some of the money, too, because they're $50, which is a lot for a lemonade stand, got lifted from them. So if there's a way that my listeners here can maybe also give a little bit of money to the two entrepreneurs who just went through this traumatic event, they would love to do it, Dave.
25: Absolutely. Thank you, Grace. Anything would be greatly appreciated, and it's going to be, we're Venmoing it, and it's going to be at Byrne, B-Y-R-N-E dash unit, U-N-I-T. And we've talked to a lot of people. We have so much involvement in the community. I coach every sport. I do a bunch of kids stuff with my three kids. So a lot of the, I know some proceeds will go to gun violence and safety, but it's also going to come back into the community at such thing as Kickoff for Kids, Gady CYO, the Ollie, Tynan Community Center, and City Kids Soccer. So these are all community services that I work with that I've helped grow and that I want to see become even better in the future. And I think this is a huge platform for me to do so.
0: I really appreciate it, Dave. And do you think your kids will get back out there at some point and actually have another lemonade stand, or are they going to wait a bit?
25: We're actually having one today, right where it happened, on E and 9th Street in South Boston. It's probably going to start about 5 o'clock because they're still in school. They go to Boston Public Schools, and we're just going to – I think it's going to be great. I think we're going to have a great showing from the community, from South Boston, from family, friends, and everyone else that want to get involved. Feel free. It's going to be a good time because these are our streets, not some criminals.
0: Yeah, I think you're going to see more. I think your kids are going to see more people than they ever imagined. And this is the Southie way. I love it. I love that you're taking something that was really negative and really scary, and you're flipping it on its head and you're making it something awesome. I really appreciate it, Dave. Thank you for calling in and giving us some of these exclusive details. We really appreciate it. And again, that's Byrne, B-Y-R-N-E dash unit. If you want to give a couple bucks to these kids who just got their lemonade stand held up at gunpoint, and it's also half the proceeds are going to go to gun violence as well. And all those organizations that Dave just mentioned, there's so many great organizations in South Boston that really give back to the community. So, Dave, I appreciate it, and keep us posted on how this goes, and we'll talk to you soon.
25: Absolutely great. Thank you for your time. We appreciate it, too. Have a great day.
0: What a wild story, though. What a wild story. Today's poll question is brought to you by Local Silver Mint, located in Ware, New Hampshire. Silver Dave will work with you directly, so contact him at localsilvermint.com. Taylor, what is the poll question, and what are the results thus far?
14: Today's poll question, which you can vote in at gracecurryshow.com, is which major sporting event are you most likely to watch this weekend? The FIFA World Cup, UFC Freedom 250, Stanley Cup Finals, or the NBA Finals?
0: And I'm going to read.
14: Oh, this is why you're laughing.
0: This is my favorite quote. Taylor's on his computer today, and he said, oh, I have a good poll question. There's a lot of sports going on this weekend. maybe we can say which sporting event are people going to watch? And I said, yeah, that sounds good. And then he looks at me so seriously and he says, is it called the Soccer World Cup or just World Cup? And I thought, man, how lucky am I to have a producer who's so entrenched in the sports world? I mean, really. The soccer, not just the world, not the World Cup or World Cup, the Soccer World Cup.
14: Well, there's a couple of cups. There's a Stanley Cup. There's the soccer one.
0: I think
14: I don't
0: out
14: give
0: of
14: a hoot about soccer.
0: I don't either. That's the lowest. So read me those one more time, Taylor.
14: FIFA World Cup, UFC Freedom 250.
0: Not really for me.
14: Stanley Cup Finals, NBA Finals.
0: I'm going to say NBA Finals, and I will probably be watching the Stanley Cup just because my husband, people know this, he's a big Bruins, he loves hockey, so I will be watching that because I'll be in close proximity to it, but I have been kind of liking this NBA Finals. I know they're up to no good with, you know, on the streets, destroying cars and all that kind of stuff. I don't condone that, but I don't think those are true Knicks fans. I think the true Knicks fans are just really excited, and the energy's there, and I hope they get it in five, so I'll be watching that.
14: 16% say they'll be watching the NBA Finals. 10% say the FIFA World Cup. 37% each tied for first, UFC Freedom 250 in the Stanley Cup Finals.
0: I don't mind the UFC. I think it's great. I think it's wonderful they're doing it. It's just not my kind of sport. It makes me wince.
14: But it's at the White House. I mean, that's pretty cool.
0: You know who's going to be there, I think. And he's not apologizing. You know how the other day, it was actually, I think it was also on a Friday, Taylor, we did a story about the country singer Martina McBride. She's the one who sings, "Well, it seemed all right by the dawn's early light." That was her big song. She was part of this 250 celebration, and then she backed out, and then the Commodores backed out, and then I don't know if Lionel Richie backed
14: Millie
0: out.
14: Millie Vanilli, Lionel Richie, I don't think was he slated to do it?
0: Oh, maybe he wasn't. Maybe you're right.
14: The Commodores.
0: Maybe that was just a conversation I had with a VIP. Because that was on my birthday. That was my birthday celebration. It was May 29th.
14: It comes back to you.
0: And it always does, people. It always does. And Vanilla Ice. Vanilla Ice has been singing. Oh, and Bret Michaels, who sings,
14: Vanilla
0: "Every
14: Ice
0: rose
14: committed to do it,
0: has
14: though.
0: Its thorn." Yeah, Vanilla Ice will not back down, which I appreciate. It's got a fan in me. Another person who's not backing down is Zac Brown.
14: Zac Brown, don't back down.
0: Country singer Zac Brown. Who is that? Zac Brown from the Zac Brown Band? Or is that different? There's a lot of country singers who have very similar names. Luke Bryan, something Luke. Everyone has like firsty lasties, you know? And then you've got Zac Brown, who sings Chicken Fried.
14: Yeah, that's the same Zac.
0: And then you've got Zac Brown, who sings a bunch of other songs. The names are very similar. Anyway, country singer Zac Brown has defended his decision to perform the national anthem at the upcoming UFC match on the White House lawn, calling it a matter of patriotism. This is what he said on the Pat McAfee show. "Man, I'm there for the troops, man. I'm there to honor America. This is patriotism, not politics for me. I mean, bleep all the division. I don't believe in that. I love this country. I love all the people that have sacrificed so that I can live my American dream and that everyone that lives here gets a chance to do that if they work hard and make the right decisions. So it doesn't have a place in politics for me." So that's very exciting. And this comes, as I said, after Martina McBride chickened out. It's just chicken. It's just chicken. Like, you're there to sing. No one's asking you to get up there and talk about Roe versus Wade. You know what I mean? No one's saying, "Hey, can you get up here and give us your take on the big, beautiful bill?" You're there to sing, and you're a singer. So what's the problem? And if you're really that concerned about it, you should have read the fine print before you agreed.
3: Big, fat chickens.
0: Because my whole thing on this, Taylor, and we can actually go to you because you are a performer. You're an entertainer. If you agree to something, and then you find out, "Oh, I'm not a fan of the people," or, "Oh, I know them and they're not that great." You agreed.
14: No, you gave your word.
0: You got to go.
14: Yep.
0: It's not like, "Oh, I didn't realize when I said, hey."
14: You back out, you're a welcher. You don't want to be known as a welcher.
0: I've never heard that
14: word. You've never heard of them? You're not a vet?
0: No. Have something to do
14: with
0: grapes?
14: Have you never watched Guys and Dolls?
0: No.
14: Really?
0: No, I haven't.
14: Yeah, it's a betting, to welch on a bet, welch on an agreement. I'm sure it's probably racist somehow. Now I'm the biggest racist in Boston.
0: Okay. Very good. I have nothing to add. I'm interested in this Welch. I've never heard this before. So we've got Zach Brown. He will be performing the national anthem, which I think is just beautiful. And I'm sure this event this weekend, and it's Trump's 80th. People are forgetting this weekend is Trump's big 80. Can you believe he's 80? He really doesn't seem it. I'm not just saying that. I know I'm a fan of Trump. I know I like Trump. So I'm obviously going to be a little bit more kind to him on that front.
14: You can definitely see the aging through the pictures. I mean, if you look back at him in 2016, but obviously that was 10 years ago.
0: I thought you were going to say 26. I was like,
14: He's still very sharp.
0: Yeah, he's just got a lot of energy. And I know people like this. I know people who are in their 80s and they are just cannot be stopped. Everybody's talking about weight loss injections because the results are so dramatic. They work by lowering blood and reducing appetite. So what if you're looking to lose weight, but you're not interested in the painful weekly injections, especially when you hear about some of those intense side effects? Well, that's why doctors created Lean, and the results are remarkable. The studied ingredients in Lean have been shown to lower your blood sugar, burn fat by converting it into energy. And listen, Lean is not for the casual dieter with only a few pounds to lose. The doctors at Brick House Nutrition created Lean for frustrated dieters with 10 or more pounds to lose. And if I have ever in my life known a frustrated dieter, it's this man right here.
14: Thank you. I'm a frustrated everything.
0: Yeah. Anything put frustrated in front of it, you got Taylor.
14: But yeah, if you try to do it on your own, you're losing and gaining the same 10, 15 pounds for years and years. It's exhausting. It's depressing.
0: It's a yo-yo.
14: I throw up my hands and say, well, why am I even trying? Then I'll gain the 10 pounds back in a matter of a month or so, and it's ridiculous. So that's why I love Lean. 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
0: 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Look at this, Taylor. Kids Lemonade Stand robbed at gunpoint in Boston. This is on Fox News right now. They're probably trying to get David Byrne on the national shows, and I just want to let them know we got him first. So you guys are a little late to the party. If you want to know the breaking news, this is the place to be. We'll be right back. There's something missing. Who's having sex with the chickens?
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0: Speaking of all the sporting events, I do want to play this cut. This is from Clay Travis. He was at a hearing on Capitol Hill, and he was bringing up how hard it is to watch sports now on TV. And I've talked to Howie about this because there's a lot of complaints at CBS, like, what are we going to do without Scott Pelley? Scott Pelley, Leslie Stahl, 60 Minutes. And the only reason people are watching 60 Minutes is because it comes on after the football. It comes on after games, and you leave the TV on by mistake. And then after a while, and it grates on you, you go, will someone shut that off? Will someone change the channel or put it on mute? And that the truth is that they have to kind of jump through all these hoops to keep ratings up. And one of the big ways they do it is by messing with people with the sporting things. And, like, so you have to pay for certain things. My husband has struggled to watch the Bruins for years. And this is what Clay Travis said. This is Cut 7.
18: And they are gouging so many different fans out there across the entire sports landscape, regardless of who you are a fan of. Let me hit you with just a couple of ideas. The NFL in particular. CBS, Fox, NBC, ESPN, ABC, Amazon, Netflix, the NFL Sunday Ticket, Paramount, Peacock. Most of your constituents are frustrated. They don't know how to find games, and they are having to pay far too much when they have the opportunity to actually watch those games.
0: My husband was going to have to buy, I think, Nesson, like one of their special packages for like $60 to watch the Bruins for a season. And by the time, and then some of the games you can watch on other stations, but then some of them you have to watch on the app. And he got to the point, he loves the Bruins, and he got to the point, and I said to him, I go, you want to spend the $60? I'm on board. Like, this is your, you love this. He said to me, I can't justify spending that money to watch hockey. Like, this is getting absurd. And we had a VIP dinner a couple years ago, and my husband's an introvert, and I was like, oh, I hope him and the guy have something to talk about. You know, it was a husband and wife. The husband brought it up. He said, well, I wanted to watch the Bruins tonight, but the flipping app, and I have to buy this, blah, blah. These two men had never, I've never seen such a quick bond of people wanting to rip their hair out. They got to do something about this. We'll be right back.
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6: I'm Sherry Small, in with a quick check of the stories trending right now on WBC News Radio 1030. School's not just out for summer, it's out for good at the Croft Schools in Jamaica Plain in Providence.
7: Last day today, which also marks the end of the road entirely for those two campuses, which have officially gone belly up in bankruptcy court. The decision to close brings a sudden end to a fast-moving tragedy after allegations the school's founder, Scott Given, gotten over his head and buried under $13 million in debt. A deal to buy the two locations of the private school fell through in the 11th hour. A third location of the Croft School in Boston's South End does manage to make the money work. Now run by a group of parents, it plans to welcome students again this fall.
6: WBC's Shane Stokes. Massachusetts joins a growing list of states declining to take part in President Trump's Great American State Fair. FIFA Fan Festival Boston opens this afternoon on City Hall Plaza. I'm Sherry Small.
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20: The left lane crash is being cleared in Woburn at the Cloverleaf, 93 North before 95, so it's backed up there. Also, we do have a breakdown being cleared out of the center lane on the expressway north by the ramp from Neponset, so it's backed up. We're seeing delays through South Bay on both sides of the expressway. Route 3 South, slow at Derby Street and delayed getting on the Cape at the Bourne and the Sagamore Bridges. I'm Dave Gardner in the WRKO Traffic Center.
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17: Now, the Long Home Weather Channel forecast.
27: It has been a steamy day today, and we've been tracking some weather over in western parts of the state with some active thunderstorms, isolated storms here tonight, temps in the upper 60s near 70 degrees. It is muggy. Sunshine Saturday near 90 degrees. Another hot one coming our way for tomorrow and Sunday near 90 degrees. We do have our next front coming in Sunday night with some rain showers late Sunday night, 66. And then about a 10-degree drop to the numbers for Monday and Tuesday with upper 70s near 80 degrees and lower humidity early next week. Wednesday, partly cloudy and a high of 81. Thursday, showers, 80 degrees. Recapping our forecast for tonight, isolated thunderstorms in from the west, muggy, 70 degrees tonight. I'm meteorologist Scott Laurie Moore at the Weather Channel on the Voice of Boston, AM 680 WRKO.
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0: Hello, hello, hello, and welcome back, everybody, to the Grace Curley Show. And thank you for joining us. We talked in the first hour with the father of the two kids who were robbed at gunpoint at that lemonade stand in Southie. If you missed it, the podcast will be up shortly. I just sent the title off, the caption for it. So we'll have that up soon. I'm sure I'm going to be seeing him on my TV any minute. But he was here first. Just another reminder for that. I also wanted today to talk about... I know that we're hearing about these parts of the deal, these certain concessions that need to be made in order for us to come to this deal with Iran. I just read a Chyron on Fox that said Iran deal could be as soon as this weekend. Could, should, would, who knows. Right now, I'm going with what Taylor said, which is, I'll believe it when I see it. The only part of this that doesn't make sense to me, is that Trump is never afraid to pivot. And I oftentimes think he does pay attention to his critics. Like, we know he watches the news. We know he consumes a lot on Twitter, on other platforms, on Truth Social. And I don't see a lot of his diehard supporters loving the way this is going, which is the way I would describe it is, and around we go. We come back to deals, and then the deals break down, and then he says, they better get their act together. They better come to the table fast. And then they do, and then they don't. And then Pakistan gets in.

0: But there is some method to this particular madness, and I'll stand by that. And just to add on to what Taylor said, we'll believe it when we see it. At a certain point, you just have to say, okay, when it's here, let me know. Until then, I'm going to focus on some other things. There has been a shooting in Texas. A Texas gunman is dead after a standoff. I read that 11 people have been injured. We'll follow this as well. This is a breaking news story in Midland, Texas. So we will follow this as well. And also, big story this week, and it's really going to be a big story for the next 6 months, is Grand Platner in Maine. And I just wanted to give you an update because yesterday another woman came forward. And this is from the New York Post. It says, Maine Senate nominee Graham Platner kept his hideous Nazi tattoo to remind himself the U.S. was the evil bad guy overseas, according to an ex-girlfriend with whom he cheated on his fiance in 2021. This really is Michael Proctor-esque. Like, these two, you know what? I have an idea. Because Hunter Biden was just on a podcast with Gavin Newsom. Did you see this, Taylor? Battle of the Veneers. Oh, my God. Those guys... Those white teeth, and usually, like, you get veneers right, you get them done well, which you absolutely can, and I know a lot of people who have. You, for example, go to Perfect Smiles, they'll do them right. But these guys, it's like...
1: They've got the something about Mary choppers.
0: They just got choppers. They just want the whitest possible, and they're on this podcast together, and they're trying to, like, out-slime each other. And they really think they're like the masters of the universe. They're like two losers podcasting that no one can stand. What are those shirts I hate, Taylor, that they always wear? Is it Henley? Is that what they're called? The button-down shirt and the slicked back hair and the stubble. And they're, you know, oh, and they're pretending that they really like get a kick out of each other. And Gavin Newsom's pretending that he isn't seething with jealousy that there's rumors that Hunter Biden might run for president and that he's getting some attention. These two grifters, these egomaniacs, are going head to head. But it got me thinking, because in the podcast, I guess, Hunter Biden threw his support behind and defended Graham Platner. He was defending, and I thought, of course he's defending Graham Platner. Of course he is. And then I thought, what a trio that would be. Hunter Biden, Michael Proctor.
1: God, is this another segment idea? Whose text is this?
0: Oh, I think I like that, Taylor. I like that a lot. Graham Platner, Hunter Biden, Michael Proctor. Taylor, here. This is here. We don't need to make it a segment. I'm going to give you an easy question. You have to go and sit at a dinner for one of those with one of those men for 2.5 hours. Who are you choosing? And no liquor can be consumed. It's got to be a sober dinner.
1: Oh, dear God. Oh, man.
0: I know which one I'm choosing. Graham Platner, Hunter Biden, Michael Proctor. Come on,
1: I guess Hunter.
0: Yeah, mine would be Hunter, too.
1: I don't know why.
0: Mine would be Hunter because Michael Proctor, I don't think that there's much... What are you going to learn from this guy? Like, he is evil. He is just a really horrible person. I don't know how much further you go with that. Graham Platner, I couldn't do the voice for 2.5 hours. But Hunter Biden, I think I'd get some good scoop. And I think that we could both bond over not liking Jill. I think that I could really get some information about New York Times bestseller Jill Biden. But one thing I want to say about Graham Platner is that now that this information is coming out about his tattoo, another ex-girlfriend said that he knew about the fascist origin of his Totenkopf skull and crossbones tattoo, but he kept it because he wanted to remind himself that the U.S. was the evil bad guy. And so he thought, and a lot of people have pointed this out, like everyone's an armchair expert and psychologist, but people do make really good points on these things. A lot of people pointed out the creepy thing about Graham Platner is that he's got this tattoo, and he wants to play smart and dumb at the same time. You know, he wants to tell us all about all of his great ideas, and he wants to dismiss all of these claims from women, and he wants to kind of, he's got a big ego, and he wants to tell us that all of this stuff is blown out of proportion by liars in the media, and he's real smart when he wants to do that. And then when you ask him a straightforward question, then all of a sudden he's dumb, dumb, dumb. He has no answer. And what's come out over the last few weeks/months is that he knew about this tattoo, and depending on who he

0: he was talking to, depending on which woman he was trying to con, he would tell them different answers. So, like, if he thought, oh, woman A seems like a Republican, she's a Republican strategist, I'll tell her I had no idea I was drunk in Croatia and we thought it was just a badass skull and crossbones and oops, we didn't realize how it got this far. And then he's talking to a far leftist and he's like, what's going to work on this one? Well, I wanted to remind myself that I hate America and that we are the bad guys, because that's a normal reaction to World War II. That's a normal reaction to Hitler and that entire war, is that we were the bad guys in that situation. But for a leftist, you're trying to woo some leftist nut, that works. That's like music to her ears. That's pillow talk to a far left woman. She's like, oh my God. Oh my God. And you know what one of the crazier parts is that she put up some texts between her and her friends. A lot of these women really did find him to be a stud. They really thought he was hot, that he was a hunk. Maybe it's like the lumberjack thing. He's a real man. He shucks oysters. Hubba hubba ding ding. Graham, you've got everything. I don't see it. I agree with Trump. I do not see it with this guy whatsoever. But he had the Kavorka. He had a lot of these women under his spell until they weren't. Until they realized he was all he was good at doing, as Trump once said about Pete Buttigieg, is talking a good line of BS. And the other reason I bring this up is not just because this woman has confirmed that he knew about the Nazi tattoo, but also that now we're hearing from some people in the military, not people that served with him. I know there's been people who have come out and said they served with him and they're supporting his candidacy or whatever, but more so that Dave Urban, for example, was on CNN, and maybe Taylor, I'll have us play this when we come back, but he's pointing out the fact that using PTSD as kind of a catch-all or a crutch or an excuse as to why you've mistreated women or why you have Nazi tattoos on your chest doesn't sit right with people who are dealing with PTSD. They don't like it being used and taking that diagnosis, which is very real and what a lot of veterans in our country struggle with, and we don't do enough to help them, but to use it as cover. To use it as a reason why you can slip by and not have to make excuses and not have to take accountability. And one other thing I want to say on this, which blows my mind, is like Ro Khanna, who has hitched his wagon to the Epstein files, like you wouldn't believe. If you didn't have a keen eye, you'd really think he cared about these victims. He doesn't. He only started caring about them when he thought it was politically convenient to go against Trump and to start talking about the Epstein files. And the only thing he's done, as far as the Epstein files go, is unmask or unredact four names on the House floor that had nothing to do with the Epstein files. Ruined four reputations that had nothing to do with it. That's his contribution to helping these Epstein victims. But now he's out there and he's defending Graham Platner. And he's not alone, like a lot of these Democrats are. There's a scale, Taylor. Like, there's a spectrum of support here. You have some candidates who are like, oh, we got to hold our nose. You know, he's not great. And then there are some that are saying, hey, he's changed. Like, none of us are perfect. That's the more generous support. He has his foibles, okay? He has his foibles, but don't we all? And a lot of these people, like Ro Khanna, a lot of these Democrats, are trying to say he's transformed. He's apologized. He's acknowledged he's made mistakes. I just want to throw this out there. I have seen Ro Khanna groveling with apologies for this guy more than I've seen this guy apologizing. I just want to point out, and sure, I only get clips here and there and whatever. He doesn't seem all that sorry. For as much as everybody's telling me he's sorry and he's changed and he realizes he made mistakes, when he's on TV with his coffee cup and his hat and his t-shirt talking to Mika Brzezinski, he seems like an arrogant jerk. He doesn't seem like someone who's had this major transformation since he deactivated his Kick account 2 weeks ago. He doesn't seem like someone who's coming to us hat in hand saying, hey, you know, I know I made mistakes. I haven't heard any sorries. Maybe he's had a couple, like very brief, but what he seems to be doing more than saying I'm sorry is trying to soften the soil for, yeah, there's going to be more stuff, but they're lying. But they're lying. He doesn't seem that apologetic. Everybody else is apologetic on his behalf, but where are his sorries? I don't need to hear Ro Khanna apologizing for what a monster you've been or what a jerk you are or what a pig, as Trump would say, what a pig and a thug you've been. I don't need to hear from Ro Khanna. He has his own stuff to apologize for. He should be apologizing to those four guys whose names were redacted, who he read on the House floor. He can save his apologies for his own crap.
1: I said I was sorry.
2: You can stuff your sorries in a sack, mister.
0: You can stuff your sorries in, keep your sorries for the porta potty.
1: There's, saying that, George, I'm sorry.
2: Oh, you can stuff your sorries in a sack, mister.
0: Yeah, there's a story out that at the UFC thing this weekend. America 250 UFC big fight on the White House lawn. It's for Trump's birthday. It's not for Trump's birthday, but it just happens to be Trump's birthday. I think they're going to sing to him. And there's going to be like 400 porta potties at the White House. And Scott Jennings said, I don't know exactly, but he made some joke about like Graham Platner's getting wind of this. There's going to be a lot of blue water at the White House this weekend. We'll be right back. We'll take your calls. It's 844-500-4242. What do you make of this Graham Platner stuff? And do you think that he's going to hang in there? We'll be right back.
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15: Being called a thug and the worst person to ever run for office by Donald Trump might be the highest compliment that I've ever received. He's also right. There might not be a lot of other people like me who've run for office. You know, people that actually served their country, fought in this nation's wars, came home, started the business, lived down here in the real world, have spent years and years being involved at the local level in the community, and then one day decided to go run for U.S. Senate. Maybe he's right about that.
0: Yeah, that's what stands out about your resume. You left out a couple of real humdingers, though.
16: Why is he bragging about his military service? I thought he was forced to do that by Susan Collins.
0: Why is his voice making my voice deeper? I'm just trying to match him, Taylor. You know what's weird is, and I understand why he's saying that, like, oh, Trump saying bad things about me is the highest compliment. Because sometimes if you really hate someone and then they don't like you, you feel like, hey, it's confirming that I'm a good person. But I've got news for Graham Platner. Nothing about your backstory, nothing that we've learned about you indicates that you're a good person. We know you're a liar. You're leaving out so much. Like, you're focused on your military. And I want to focus on the military stuff, too, because the PTSD has come into play a lot. And this is David Urban. He was on CNN, and I thought this was a great point I hadn't heard anyone bring up yet. This is Cut 6.
17: Hey, Anderson, if I were the president, if he's listening, I'd advise him to just kind of just be silent on this one, right? Graham Platner's in deep enough quicksand as it stands right now. As Tara correctly points out, He is none of those things. He's not authentic in the least bit. He has lied about basically everything in his life. Look, Anderson, you know, I'm a veteran. I've been diagnosed with PTSD myself. I resent Graham Platner using his diagnosis as an excuse, as some sort of crutch for all the vile and awful things that he's done. I don't know any veterans, PTSD or not, that have done the same kind of things that he has. He's, you know, he was on Kick. I don't know if any of our viewers really pay attention to what Kick is. I had to go Google it to see what it was. But it's primarily known for a site that used for grooming young children. P. Hustle, he's in a towel, shirtless, with his Totenkopf tattoo on there, fantasizing about raping intruders, but not in a gay way. He's offended Jews. He's offended women. He's offended the gay community. He's offended veterans. I'm not quite sure who's left to offend.
0: Yeah, and by the way, the town in Maine where he's from, it says, Welcome to Sullivan, established 1789. That's the sign for the town. So we'll put a makeshift sign. Welcome to Sullivan, home of P. Hustle. And so at least the people in Maine, as Steve Robinson pointed out, at least they still have their sense of humor. I wanted to add on there, yeah, he's right about Kick. It's a predator's paradise. I think that's where the other part of this story, the missing piece here, the final blow is going to come in with the rest of the information about who he was messaging with on Kick. That's just my feeling on it. It's just speculation. But one thing I was really glad to see, and he's right, he is using PTSD as a crutch. Every time he's asked to answer for the behavior he had towards women, which I know the Me Too, the woman who basically started the Me Too movement, she's excusing it. She says this doesn't fall under classic Me Too. Sorry, it's not technically in the right category here, so it doesn't count. But every time he's asked about it, he goes right to PTSD, as if that's his get-out-of-jail-free card. One thing I was so happy to see this week, and we didn't get to talk about it, Trump putting his issues with Susan Collins aside and essentially saying, she's not perfect, but she's not Graham Plattner, so she has my support. Good move by Trump. We'll be right back.
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21: Not far from a graduation ceremony in Roxbury turns that celebration a little sour. Boston police say two victims are shot at the corner of Brunswick and Warren Streets around 7:30 last night. They found one victim taken to Boston Medical Center for treatment, a condition not known. Still looking for a second victim, and no arrests have been made.
20: WBZ's Shane Stokes reporting. A kayaker pulled from a pond in Stoughton has died. The report of a boater in distress came in yesterday afternoon. Mass State Police divers began the search of Ames Pond on Highland Street. About 90 minutes later, they found the 20-year-old victim. His identity has not been released. School's out for good for two campuses of the private Croft School today, both filing for bankruptcy after a funding scandal. I'm Sherry Small.
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23: The earlier crash is being dealt with in Stoneham, 93 North by Spot Pond. It's backed up there. 93 South is slow, the lower deck into the Zakim. The expressway slow through South Bay and Savin Hill on that southbound side. Northbound delayed before Neponted and then before the tunnel. Route 3 South, actually both sides of Route 3 tough at Derby Street and Hingham, and delayed getting on the Cape at the bridges. I'm Dave Gardner in the WRKO Traffic Center.
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0: Welcome back. A lot of texts coming in about Graham Plattner. I was in Maine this week, and I heard from a lot of people about Graham. Not impressed. Very confused. And it's also, it's just one of the only times I remember Maine being such, the Senate race in Maine being such a national story. And I kind of agree with Dave Urban on CNN saying Trump doesn't really need to go after Graham Plattner. Like, your enemy has a shovel and he's digging. He's digging. It's like he's digging for oysters. You don't need to pile on. Not because I'm worried about him being mean to Graham Plattner, but because let your enemy destroy themselves. And that's...
3: Maybe he could shuck up the system.
0: That seems to be what he's doing. 904 says, does this fool not realize that there are countless veterans that are currently serving in Congress? Brian Mass lost his legs. This guy is a disgrace. Yeah, a lot of the veterans who are serving in Congress, they don't use it as an excuse as to why they were abusive and, you know, terrible to women in their past or why they have a Totenkopf tattoo. But then again, a lot of the veterans serving in Congress don't have Totenkopf tattoos on their chest. So you see the problem there? He's in a league of his own, is another way I would put this. I wanted to switch gears. Actually, we'll do the poll question. And then there is a story, and I've noticed that when we talk about transgender sports and, you know, men competing in women's sports is really the way I should say it, that we were at first gaslit into thinking that this isn't a real problem, that this is a handful of times this is happening. And again, I always go back to the graph or the meme where you start off at the media and the left because they work together. It's a very collaborative effort. They start off by telling us that's not really happening. This is fake news. This isn't really happening. The right-wing ecosystem is pumping this in there to get people riled up. It's not a real issue. And then slowly, as more evidence comes out, they evolve into, well, it's happening, but it's a good thing. It's a good thing if men compete against women. You don't want people to feel bad. You don't want to leave people out. You don't want to exclude people. It's all about inclusion. It's great. This is the new way. This is the new world. You should get on board. You're all bigots. And then as things start to turn even worse and we get more and more stories about people getting injured or people losing scholarships, then they have to change it again. And they have to go into, they almost pivot back to, well, it's really not happening that much. This is a made-up issue. What do you propose we do? As if, and I saw this fight recently between Greg Gutfeld and Jessica Tarlov. I was watching The Five. Or no, I'm sorry. It wasn't even Jessica Tarlov. I think it was Jillian, the lady Jillian on there. And they were arguing about this. And I noticed this with the left. It's like, well, what do you propose? That transgender kids in school just can't play sports? Why? Well, they can play with their biological sex. I don't think anyone's arguing that if a boy at school prefers to dress up like a girl, if a boy identifies as a girl, there's no rule, I don't think, that says, okay, you can't live your life and come to school dressed as a girl and identify as a girl and have all the teachers call you by your new name. But when school's out and the sports begins, you still got to go back to the other team. You still got to go back and play with the boys. I haven't heard that. It seems like the only option here is they have to be able to compete against the people who are going to then lose out and be put last because of it. And I don't subscribe to that. It's like, it's fine if you want to identify as, I shouldn't even say it's fine because I think it's a whole other, you know, a whole other conversation there. But if you're going to identify as a woman, that doesn't automatically by any means give you the right to then strip those women of their accomplishments and their rights and their safety. And that's what it's becoming. It's becoming about safety now. It always has been, but no one wanted to acknowledge it. And so there's a new story here and it's out of Washington, state of Washington. A female high school wrestler is suing for allegedly being sexually assaulted by a transgender opponent in a state tournament, accusing officials of failing to tell her she was facing a biological male. Kaylee Keeler, a sophomore at Rogers High School, alleges that her transgender opponent jammed his fingers through her spandex and penetrated her, according to a 74-page lawsuit filed this week by her and her mom, who filmed the troubling December bout. So they do have it on film. And she screamed at her mom that this was happening, and she let herself be pinned just so it would stop, the suit claims. And this is, again, you know, there was a State of the Union where Trump brought an athlete, a female athlete, who had been really injured by a volleyball that a male opponent had hit her in the face with, had spiked her in the face with. We've heard about field hockey incidents. And then you take away the competitive stuff. And by the way, that's just one layer. Like, this is one layer of it. Another layer of this is the kids who lose out on scholarships, lose out on first place. People like Riley Gaines, who were told years later after fighting this battle by jerks, by Democrat jerks, that you should have just swam faster. Don't be mad at us that you weren't good at it. Don't be mad at us. These are really talented female athletes who have been robbed of their voices, been robbed of their accomplishments and their accolades after all their hard work, so that we could appease the nuttiest people in our society. And now we have this. We have a teen wrestler who's claiming she was sexually assaulted while wrestling her opponent. And they didn't feel that it was necessary to inform her that she would be wrestling a biological male. And we also had the incident, Taylor, with the boxer. I mean, there's so many of them. The ones that really stand out to me, though, are the ones where the opponent and the rest of the nation are gaslit into thinking that by having a problem with it, we're the problem. Like, remember the boxer during the Olympics? And we were told, no, this is fake news. It's not a man. That's not true. It's a very specific thing that happened here. We took a blood test. Years later, it comes out, oh, no, you guys were right. It was a biological man. But by that point, the female who's involved has already lost. And the momentum and the moment is gone. And I wasn't an athlete. Like, I bring this up a lot because I think it matters. I wasn't an athlete. I thought it was really cool when people were athletic. I was really jealous of it. I was like, wow, that's awesome. I have no hand eye. I'm not fast. And I would watch people, kids when I was younger, who were really talented, and they would spend so much time working on it, you know, and they'd miss things for it. They'd miss birthday parties, or they'd get up early, or their parents would drive them across the state to go to some tournament for hockey or for basketball. And it's a big part of your self-confidence. It's a big part of... We were just having this conversation about the lacrosse players, and a guy called in and said, sports are just a huge part of building that confidence and building that self-worth. And we've failed the females in this country. We failed the females in our society by not speaking out louder about this. And what happens if you do speak out about it? Let's look. Riley Gaines. I had the pleasure of meeting her a few years ago. She's incredibly impressive. I actually said to her, you should really run for something, because she kind of gives me like Caroline Levitt. She can handle it, you know. She's got that steely-eyed, she's really smart, really beautiful, and she can handle it in a way that I could tell you right now I couldn't handle it, but she can. And she's speaking out, and she's been met with an onslaught of harassment, of hatred, of ridicule. J.K. Rowling, J.K. Rowling's got a bunch of money and she doesn't seem to mind the heat. But she's another person who a witch hunt was made against her because she had eyes and common sense and had the guts to say, this isn't right what we're doing. There is nothing progressive about what we're doing. And now we have this alleged assault. And just a few weeks ago, I read a story about a Planet Fitness, I think it was, where the locker room, they had to change the rules because they had this person, I think Sammy was the name, this man who was going into the women's locker room. And they had to make it so clear that at one point they put out some guidelines that the blow dryers in the locker room should only be used for human hair. I'll let you guys figure out the rest of that. But that's what's happening now. And shame on me. I've talked about it a little bit, but I haven't talked about it as much as some of these other right-wing people have. And good for them, because I don't want to see this. Like, you know, Seth Moulton had, for one minute, Seth Moulton decided to tell the truth. And he said, I don't want my daughters competing against boys in sports. Was he met with a torrent of anger, of ire. Everyone on the left was really mad at him. Like, he saw his life flash before his eyes. He saw his political life, at least, flash before his eyes when that happened. And that's how much things have shifted. So for the people who have this entire time been kind of ringing the alarm bells, I tip my hat to you. Because you don't think it's your problem, right? You're like, well, I don't play sports. What do I care? And then you have a kid, and then your kid's playing sports, and then suddenly you have skin in the game, or like it matters to you, or you don't think it's going to matter because you don't have kids and you don't play sports, and then suddenly you're the woman in the locker room at Planet Fitness, and it matters to you. Your safety, your comfort is put on the line, and now you're concerned about it. So everyone should speak up about this if you can. And this is a really, really awful story. Female high school wrestler suing for allegedly being sexually assaulted by a transgender opponent, and the officials failed to tell her she was facing a biological male.
16: I remember seeing the video, and the look on her face as it was happening was just...
0: chilling.
16: Yeah. Awful.
0: Unacceptable. Unacceptable. And this is how you lose a society, by the way. When you've become so obsessed with not offending anybody, that your instincts and your common sense on how to protect people from situations like this go out the window because you're so obsessed with being politically correct. That's the part of it. I've talked to a lot of women about this. That's the part of it that always surprises me. Even in these very liberal circles, like in California and stuff, everyone is just turning a blind eye because they want to be in the in crowd. They don't want to appear as though they're a hateful person. I'm not a hateful person. I have a lot of listeners to this show. I've met a lot of people in my time, met gay listeners. I met all sorts of listeners who have said, I love your show. We used to have someone call in, Taylor, who was a transgender person who would call in. We've had all sorts of listeners. There's nothing hateful about this. You have to be able to say the truth. You have to be able to acknowledge reality, or else we're living in 1984, when we stop being able to say what we're seeing with our own eyes. Today's poll question is brought to you by Local Silver Mint, located in Ware, New Hampshire. Silver Dave will work with you directly, so contact him at localsilvermint.com. Taylor, what is the poll question, and what are the results thus far?
16: Today's poll question, which you can vote in at gracecurlyshow.com, is which major sporting event are you most likely to watch this weekend? The FIFA World Cup, UFC Freedom 250, Stanley Cup Finals, or the NBA Finals?
0: NBA Finals. I didn't say this the first time, but I want to be honest. There's a lot of celebrities at the NBA Finals, and I do find that it's a little bit more interesting for
16: That's
0: me.
16: That's what you're doing?
0: It keeps me entertained. You can criticize me for it, but hey, I'm just telling people how I feel. Being transparent here.
16: 15% say they'll watch the NBA Finals, 11% for World Cup, 34% for UFC Freedom 250, and 40% for the Stanley Cup Finals.
0: A lot of hockey fans out there. I'm curious if any of these hockey fans agree with Clay Travis about how hard it is to find these games. I know in my house that's been an issue. Let's go here, Taylor. Who do you think? Who are we taking here? Let's take Nick maybe first. Go ahead, Nick.
3: How you doing? I will use the word systemic. The systemic problem here is there are very powerful women in all walks of life, in politics, in the media, in finance, etc. They don't care. If they care, they do something about it. You take someone like a Kamala Harris, she's trash, okay? She doesn't even care about the LGBTQ, whatever the heck the rest of that acronym is. She doesn't care. She's looking for the votes. They don't care about your children. The only people who care are the mothers and the fathers. It is totally wrong. If they're not going to do about it, that is a huge problem in society, as you say.
0: The power of a mother and a father, the power of parents when they're fighting for their kids. We saw this after COVID, during COVID. That was the most, and I would even argue, Taylor, when we saw business owners, restaurant owners, and they were speaking out about COVID, a lot of that had to do with the same thing. They were parents who had to put food on the table, and you were going after their livelihood. It's when you threaten someone's children, or you threaten their opportunities, or, you know, you take away an opportunity, like what we saw in Ipswich, parents are activated, as they should be. and the power of parents who are standing up for their kids, there's really nothing like it. And that's what these politicians always underestimate. You can screw people over a lot. People will put up with a lot, and they'll go, I'm not going to post about it. I don't want to, you know, oh, my neighbor is a big lib. I don't want her to be offended if I see her at the supermarket. I don't want to bother this person. And then you start saying, well, your kid can't graduate, or your kid can't go to this school because they're not getting the scholarship. Then when you start messing with people's kids, people will have the courage to speak out, because that's what it's all about for them. Is defending and protecting and helping their children. And that's why we saw the best people come out during COVID and say, this has got to stop, because they didn't like the damage that it was doing. When we come back, and also, though, he said none of these women, these powerful women, he's right, but there are some who have spoken out. And like I mentioned, J.K. Rowling, Jennifer Say, she's been amazing on it. Riley Gaines, there have been women who have been very brave on this front and have decided to risk their opportunities or their career or their money to speak out for what's right. So shout out to those ladies. Before I went to Perfect Smiles, I didn't realize how much my TMJ was affecting my daily life. But after getting Invisalign and straightening out my smile and my bite, one day I noticed that my TMJ, the constant jaw pain, the tension, the clicking of my jaw was gone. TMJ can cause so many problems. People don't even connect back to their jaw. Migraines, teeth grinding, ear pain, obstructive sleep apnea, and even chronic facial pain. 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We'll be right back.
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1: Welcome back, everyone, to the Grace Curley Show. We spoke to the father of those two kids in Southie who were robbed at gunpoint for their lemonade stand money. If you missed it, check out the first hour of the show today. We had the exclusive. We also talked to City Councilor Ed Flynn, who was nice enough to come on and let us know how he feels about the situation, which is really, really crazy, crazy thing. Howie is in Wells, Maine today, and he's going to be taking over in just a minute here. I wanted to mention that I had said I was going to watch the Knicks this weekend, and I am. But did you notice that Mom Donnie was at one of the games here? And he was at Game 3. Same as Trump. That was the game where everyone was freaking out, like, oh, right. Trump's going to ruin it for everybody. You know, there's too many Secret Service here. It's too hard to get in. And everything ended up being fine. They did lose that game. But he says he played roughly $1,000 for his nosebleeds standing room spot for the big game. Now it's coming out that he actually only paid $750. And the average price regular people who are trying to get tickets for this game were paying was around $7,000. And so he gets them for $750 because he asked ahead of the game for the cheapest seats and got six seats for $750. And so now he's being...
16: Six seats for a total of $750?
1: No, $750 each, I think. Okay. But this, to me, is such a classic socialist move. It's like, you're pretending, yeah, you know, I just got the cheap seats. I'm in the nosebleeds. I'm with all you guys. I'm not up there in a box like Trump. Meanwhile, you pulled favors. You paid well below what everybody else there is paying. So you could hang out with the beautiful people. And one of the funny things about these socialists is they like to pretend that the problem is, we got to do something about this. Seats shouldn't be $6,000. As if going to Game 3 of the NBA Finals is a human right. It's not. But good for you. You get them for $750. That's a good deal, Mom Donnie. Howie Carr is coming up next. I'll see you guys Monday.
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3: I'm Sherry Small, in with a quick check of the stories trending right now on WBC News Radio 1030. Two people are shot in Roxbury.
8: Not far from a graduation ceremony in Roxbury turns that celebration a little sour. Boston police say two victims are shot at the corner of Brunswick and Warren Streets around 7:30 last night. They found one victim taken to Boston Medical Center for treatment, a condition not known. Still looking for a second victim, and no arrests have been made.
3: WBZ's Shane Stokes reporting. A kayaker pulled from a pond in Stoughton has died. The report of a boater in distress came in yesterday afternoon. Mass State Police divers began the search of Ames Pond on Highland Street. About 90 minutes later, they found the 20-year-old victim. His identity has not been released. School's out for good for two campuses of the private Croft School today, both filing for bankruptcy after a funding scandal. I'm Sherry Small.
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20: It's backed up on the Pike westbound before Route 16 in Newton with the right lane breakdown being dealt with there. Right lane breakdown inside the O'Neill Tunnel southbound by Purchase Street. Also, the expressway southbound, there's a crash before Albany Street, so that's backed up. The northbound side slow before Neponset, then before the tunnel. Tough inside the TED, and both sides of Route 3 are backed up by Derby Street in Hingham. I'm Dave Gardner, the WRKO Traffic Center.
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11: Now, the Long Home Weather Channel forecast.
23: It has been a steamy day today, and we've been tracking some weather over in western parts of the state with some active thunderstorms, isolated storms here tonight. Temps in the upper 60s near 70 degrees. It is muggy. Sunshine Saturday near 90 degrees. Another hot one coming our way for tomorrow and Sunday near 90 degrees. We do have our next front coming in Sunday night with some rain showers late Sunday night, 66. And then about a 10-degree drop to the numbers for Monday and Tuesday with upper 70s near 80 degrees and lower humidity early next week. Wednesday, partly cloudy and a high of 81. Thursday, showers, 80 degrees. Recapping our forecast for tonight, isolated thunderstorms in from the west, muggy, 70 degrees tonight. I'm meteorologist Scott Laurie Moore at the Weather Channel on the Voice of Boston, AM 680 WRKO. 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
33: 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We're here at Litchfield's Bar and Grill in Wells, Maine. It's on Route 1. Come on down. And if you're here, we got a great crowd already. And we're going to be here until 5 o'clock this afternoon. And everybody's having a good time. The food is great. You can get whatever you want to drink. We're in the pavilion. It's nice and cool. Or, it's temperate. It's decent. It's good. And very happy to be here. And thanks to everybody who's coming out. You can get a book. You can get a piece of tail light freshly harvested this morning in Norfolk County. Just stick it in your own lawn. You don't even have to fertilize it or water it. There'll be so many pieces coming up. It'll be just like in Canton. This is Canton tail light. What do they call it? I forget the special growth. But anyway, whatever it is. 844-500-4242, and I'm so happy here. You know, Bruce from the Mets, I should say, he lives in Exeter, and he came up here last week, and he's here today, and he said, Howie, I drove up from Seacoast, New Hampshire, and there's a million Plattner signs. So today, with great trepidation, I'm coming up, and I'm looking each way, each side of the street. And
3: I didn't see a single sign. Yeah, I saw some of these hippie-type places that have popped up, you know, like espresso bars and stuff like that, and vegan cooking, and not even those restaurants had the Plattner signs. Maybe they're just, you know, they're just in hiding, they're worried about

0: is what he said. Just want to play this cut here. This is Hunter Biden with Gavin Newsom at the, on the podcast. Cut one.
1: I'm joined today by presidential candidate Hunter Biden, 2028. Come on, Hunter.
2: No.
1: You got buzz out there than you got the President of the United States, Donald Trump, talking about your candidacy for president.
2: I had to give you a break for just one day at least. Here's the deal. I'll run, but only as your VP, because the truth of the matter is the vice president's residence is a lot cooler. It's a lot easier job too.
0: So Hunter will run for vice president, he said, with Gavin Newsom. But I actually heard this today on another show in the mid morning. They were saying what would you call it? In I think it was 1840. They had William Henry Harrison, the hero of Tippecanoe, the Battle of Tippecanoe. So it became Tippecanoe and Tyler too. So what would it be if it were Newsom and Hunter Biden? Hair gel and hookers. Eye candy and nose candy. Charisma and barisma. Lies and lines. Slick and crack. Again, I just wrote those all down driving up here today. Those were good ones, though. I got to give Chris Plant Show credit for that. But it's a did we come up in the big ass caddy? Yes, we did come up in the big ass caddy. It was an easy trip up. You know the way. How many layers? People are, they can't see me. They get used to seeing me on the social media. They want to know. They always wonder, why am I wearing long sleeve? Because I'm inside. I'm in a cool studio. How many layers am I wearing?
3: One.
0: Just one polo shirt. That's all I got on. 844-500-4242. So we're going to take a lot of calls this afternoon, and whatever you want to talk about, we're going to be talking about it. But we have a lot to get to here. 844-500-4242. I got to tell you, everybody was coming in so fast here. It was I was signing books and passing out tail light and all that kind of stuff. I was really busy. It reminded me of the old days at the Colony Hotel, the Marine Room. A lot of people here are familiar with the Colony Hotel. It's right up the road, right? Somebody actually asked me at this, was sitting at the bar when I came in, and they said, thanks for coming up. And I said, I'm happy to be here. And it was a woman. She said, are you really happy to be here? I said, I spent many happy summers up here in this area, a little bit north in Kennebunkport. But today it was like being a dishwasher on a Saturday night at the Marine Room, just getting swamped. And can you imagine my consternation when Graham Plattner, does Graham have a lot of votes up here? No. That's why those yard signs are all gone now. I don't know what happens when you get into the Portland, Yarmouth area. It's maybe even Scarborough, but he doesn't have many signs up down here. But Graham Plattner was trying to refute his Nepo baby image. And see if you can see the things he said. I think he's stealing my biography or my autobiography. Cut two.
4: All right, next one. The Nepo baby, $80,000 a year Hotchkiss alum, whose architect daddy bought him a house and pretended to take up oyster farming because he got bored. That's by a user named Nightwood.
5: Well, my dad was an attorney, small town attorney in Ellsworth, Maine. Mm-hmm. I got thrown out of Hotchkiss in 2 months because I was the only kid in my class who'd actually had a job. I washed dishes before going to high school.
0: How dare he say that?
5: Very fancy. We also, for the record, got a big financial aid package. That's why I could tell. And I got thrown out very quickly. I went to high school in Bangor.
0: How dare he steal part of my biography? You think he really got a scholarship? I don't think so. I think he is a Nepo baby. And by the way, what did he get thrown out of Hotchkiss for?

0: I asked everybody, don't violate any FCC rules while we're live on the air. So just speculate in your own mind what he got thrown out for, because I think we're all the same way. Hey, they don't have any potta-potties at Hotchkiss. Even on homecoming day, when they face the Taft School in a football match. 844-500-4242. I got to say, though, they're really making him run. And this was a good thing. They've already, at this early stage of the campaign, they've got a compilation. The main wire put together a compilation of him refusing to answer questions. And again, there's one thing about chasing people down the sidewalk or into a car. You get better at it. You learn how to ask the questions. Boom, boom, boom. So these guys are already getting pretty good at it. Cut three.
1: Serve to represent Maine.
2: Do you have no shame? 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Do you still think that women who got sexually assaulted deserve it? Graham Platter. Do you stand behind your comments that a wounded American soldier didn't deserve to live? Yeah. Graham Platner, do you stand behind your comments that a wounded American soldier didn't deserve to live? Do you still feel that way, Graham Platner? Why did you cheat on your wife, sir? Do you think Mainers can trust that? 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Does the smell of porta potties still make you want to masturbate?
3: What's up, dude?
2: Graham Platner, can Mainers trust you when you say you've never masturbated in public? 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Graham Platner, do you still support calling our soldiers fat and lazy? Do you still feel that way about our soldiers, Graham Platner?
0: He forgot about blacks being lousy tippers. 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I'm Howie Carr.
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0: Another texter says, slick and sick. The dope and the doper.
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0: 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And We just heard from. Excuse me. I got to do the. I'm sorry. I'm looking ahead to the next segment. I'm sorry. So, Jared, what is the poll question and what are the results thus far?
16: Today's poll question, which you can vote in at HowieCarshow.com, is how into the World Cup, that soccer FYI, will you be this weekend? Will watch avidly, moderately interested, zero interest, or less than zero interest?
0: Less than zero.
16: 66% of the audience say they have less than zero interest. 17% have zero interest. 13% are moderately interested, and 4% will watch it avidly.
0: You know, this thing is turning out to be like the Big Dig, or, you know, any of these public-private partnerships. You know, it was supposed to bring in all these people that were going to, you know, pay the hotel-motel tax and the meals taxes and the sales taxes and Airbnbs and all this stuff. And all the people that are coming in are like the kind of people that have been living in the foreign freeloader flop houses for the last few years. You think they're paying for anything? I don't think so. They're not even paying bail when they get arrested. We're going to be on the hole yet again for another. It's like the little dig. 844-500-4242. Hunter and Gavin crack and quack. But it would have to be reversed. He's the quack, okay, I got it. All right. 844-500-4242. Can you give Jared that number? We got a guest for 2:30. Someone who's been personally attacked by Graham Plattner. We're going to have him on the air, one of the guys that's here. One of the guys he never got tired of watching him get shot. We're going to talk to that guy in just a few minutes, Teddy Daniels. 844-500-4242. George, you're next with Howie Carr. Go ahead, George.
15: How are you doing, Captain, up there in the great state of Maine, or what used to be? And I was a resident there for many years. I got some cabinet members for your presidential Democratic idiots you talked about.
0: Yes.
15: Number one, Janet Mills, Attorney General. She's crooked, and she's already done that up in Maine. And then number two, the fat guy up in Bangor, Joe Baldacci. He could be head of the health and welfare and teach people how not to eat. And then you got that guy.
0: I think we're happy that they're either in retirement or about to, or rounding third towards the checkout counter, George. I don't think we want any of these people around. Thanks for the call. Lisa, you're next with Howie Carr. Go ahead, Lisa.
17: Hey, Howie, I have a name for Gavin and Hunter.
0: Yes.
17: It's called Kanicki and Danny Zuko. Kanicki and Danny Zuko. That's Gavin and Hunter. That's a ticket.
0: I'm sorry, I don't get the reference.
17: Kanicki, it's a Grease reference. I'm sorry. Grease, the movie.
0: Oh,
17: the
0: okay.
17: Movie. I'm sorry.
0: Okay.
17: But listen, I wanted to say something about Graham Plattner.
0: Yes.
17: I think when he went to Switzerland to get his fertility treatment, he forgot it back at the porta potty. So that's where it was. It was at the bottom of the porta potty.
0: Thanks for the call, Lisa. Yeah, I think it was. I think he went to. Didn't he go to Netherlands or something? But I don't know where he went. I wasn't. I'm not that interested in his private life, actually, or his public life for that matter. I'm hoping that the Dumb and Dumber 3. That's, yeah. They have made two of those movies, right? Yeah. So that would be. Sometimes you get a good sequel, like The Godfather. I don't think there's ever been a good third movie, though, has there? Not that I'm familiar with. All right, we come back. We have a special guest. 844-500-4242. I'm Howie Carr.

0: back it up.
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2: I'm Nicole Davis with a quick check of the stories trending right now on WBZ News Radio 1030. The president of Cape Verde is visiting the state today, and he spent some time at the State House. Jose Maria Neves was greeted by Governor Healey just the first stop of the day as he spends time with community leaders and lawmakers around the Commonwealth. Massachusetts is home to a significant Cape Verdean community, especially on the South Coast. Neves stopped by New Bedford yesterday to visit some of them yesterday. And save the weekend dates of August 8th and 9th. That is when this year in Massachusetts we will have our annual sales tax holiday. Now, the rules remain the same here. A waiver on the state's 6.25% tax on most purchases. This is up to $2,500. There are just a few exemptions. Critics call it just a gimmick, and they claim it doesn't boost economic activity. It only shifts customers' buying behavior. I'm Nicole Davis.
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4: Slow on the lower deck to the Zakim into the O'Neill. The expressway slow on the southbound side through South Bay. Then again at the split, northbound tough Braintree into Ponset, then before the O'Neill. You're on the brakes inside of the Ted Tunnel. Slow inside the Sumner. Pike westbound, tough at Newton Corner. Inbound side slow by Fenway. Route 3 south is delayed from Braintree down to Derby Street. It's backed up getting on the Cape at the bridges. I'm Dave Gardner in the WRKO Traffic Center.
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10: We're broadcasting live this afternoon from Wells, Maine, from Litchfield's Bar and Grill. Give yourselves a hand, everybody. It's great to be here. We're right on the line. This is usually considered, as Paul LePage would say, this is actually part of northern Massachusetts. But this is a good Maine crowd, even though many of us who were born or raised or spent a lot of time here were now registered voters in Florida or elsewhere. But there is a big Senate race going on here, and it's between Susan Collins from Caribou in the county and Graham Plattner from the Hotchkiss School in Connecticut. He's a tribune of the working man. So one of the people who's here today happens to know Teddy Daniels. You know the name Teddy Daniels. He's the decorated combat vet. He was in the Army. He was ambushed in Afghanistan back in 2012 by the Taliban while drawing fire to help his squad escape. And it ended up on social media. And P. Hustle, his handle on Kick and elsewhere, P. Hustle was laughing about this audio and just said that he called Teddy Daniels a dumb mother bleeper who didn't deserve to live. I mean, it was a shocking thing to say, a terrible, terrible thing to say. Teddy Daniels, we have him on the line from North Carolina. Teddy, thank you so much for your service. We appreciate it, and thanks for joining us here on the Howie Carr Show.
11: My brother, how you doing? Thank you so much for having me on. And let me tell you, I kind of wish I was where you are right now. That sounds like an amazing crowd you got with you up there.
10: It is. And, you know, a few weeks back, Teddy, I got to tell you, what I'm told is that in this area there were a bunch of Plattner signs, but I'm driving up from Massachusetts and New Hampshire this morning, I didn't see a single Plattner sign on Route 1. I think the bloom is off the rose. But I want to ask you, Jay, would you, assuming maybe he's listening to the show today, we're all over Maine, would you like to say something directly to Graham Plattner, Teddy?
11: I just want to try one of his hobby oysters. Like, that's what I want to do. That would be something good to try. I want to go to his mom's restaurant and just get a plate full of oysters.
10: It's a restaurant with old world style. And you know, I really loved your column that you did in the Wall Street Journal where you were talking about your father and how about your father could always spot a phony like him. Why don't you tell the people here in Wells what your father would have thought of this guy?
11: Yeah. So guys, my dad was a brick and stone mason, and you know, I grew up on job sites with him. Unlike Graham Plattner, I really was a true working guy. And you know, my dad would talk about these politicians that would come out to these job sites with work boots that hadn't seen a day of work, and the Carhartt jacket that still had creases on it from sitting on the shelf at Tractor Supply Company. And I think that's Graham Plattner to a T. I think he does a great job acting as a working man, but it's not authentic. And I think not just the people of Maine, but the people across the country, they see right through it. You know, he has a small base of anybody but Trump, and that's it. Like, he's bad for America. And obviously, Howie, the man's lied just about everything in his background.
10: Yeah, did you see the latest today that there's now another woman that's come out that was one of his girlfriends, and she asked him, she's a big lib and she knows something about history, and she asked him about the tattoo. This was 4 or 5 years ago, and he told her right out that it was a death's head SS tattoo. And he goes on TV and he lies about it.
11: Oh, no, I saw that. I saw that. I was actually tracking that yesterday when that came out, Howie. And honestly, as a man, like, that's probably not the worst thing she said about him and put out in that text. It should be little P. Hustle, if you know what I'm saying.
10: Yes. Yeah, well, you know, we may be able to judge for ourselves, depending on what the opposition research of the Republican Party puts out there after the deadline to get him off the ballot. He's never apologized to you, has he, Teddy? I mean, has he like tried to reach out to you, or has he said? I don't think he said anything publicly, has he?
11: No, he hasn't, Howie, and that's the type of person that we're dealing with here. And you know, Howie, I'm 6'4". I'm 280 pounds. I'm a former Division I college ball player, police officer for nearly 15 years, combat veteran. I do professional bodyguard work. Grant Plattner is safer running his mouth behind a keyboard like he has his whole life, rather than actually doing it in person in front of somebody.
10: Ted, tell everybody, in case they don't know, how many kids have you got, Teddy?
11: I've got four boys, and I have two stepkids. Essentially, I have six kids.
10: And at least one of your kids was born after you were wounded, right?
11: Yes, he was. Yes, he was. He's my little buddy. He just turned 9. And you're going to love his name. His name is Jack Daniels.
10: Was he born in Tennessee?
11: No, he wasn't. But I'll tell you what, Howie, I took him out there when he was about 6 years old. I took him and we went towards the distillery. And we walked in and he goes, "Daddy, everything in here has my name on it." So it was an experience, brother.
10: So what do your older kids think about this when they heard what he had, these terrible things that he had said about you?
11: Well, again, you know, being their father, they all pretty much said the same thing. They were like, "Hey, Dad, obviously this man did not say this to your face." He goes, "Because he wouldn't say it to your face." And I said, "Listen, you know, that's the difference between, you know, a warrior and a keyboard commando. So, like, no, he's not going to say anything disparaging to my face." And the sad part is, like, listen, I don't always agree with the way Susan Collins votes on stuff. She is literally the most moderate Democrat or Republican that we have. But you know, but she kind of reminds me of like America's grandma. And here's this guy just trying to tee off on Susan Collins, who is a nice woman. So, like, the optics on that aren't very good either.
10: No, he's not a very nice guy. What if he said, let me ask you this, Teddy Daniels, who he said he never got tired of looking at you get shot, and you know you got the Purple Heart and all that. What if he said, "Teddy, you know, we're both combat vets. I was drunk that night. I'm an alcoholic. I have a disease." What, would you think differently of him if he came forward and said something like that?
11: At this point, no, because he's already doubled down. He's already had the opportunity. And you know, Howie, I look at it this way too. I'm a grown man. I don't need an apology. I don't lose sleep at night over what Nazi Grant Plattner has to say about me on the internet. Doesn't affect my life, but it does affect Gold Star families. I had a man in his 70s approach me a couple days ago who's following this whole thing, and he came up to me and shook my hand. His brother was killed in Vietnam, and he thanked me for standing up and fighting back against this.
10: Did you ever think he was from the working classes when you first saw him? I mean, did anybody think that he was from the working class?
11: No, and I think most people that can put two brain cells together can take a look at the story. They can even listen to the way he talks, okay? Howie, this guy, this guy is as much working class as Elizabeth Warren is an Indian.
10: That's a good line, Teddy Daniel. I hope you use that over and over again between now and November. That's a good way to describe
11: it. Hey, Howie, can I ask you something? It sounds like you've got a large group of folks there.
10: Yes.
11: Can I ask you to ask them a question?
10: Sure.
11: How would those folks feel if I came to Maine?
10: They would love it. And remember, I mean, this is a conservative Republican audience, but we're in the belly of the beast as far as blue Maine. You know, this is York County.
11: I know you are.
10: Yeah. So, but I think it would be great if you came. I mean, you know, you don't have to come immediately, but I mean, once let's get past the that filing deadline first. You know, I wouldn't want you. Because, you know, someone in the Republican Senate committee might get, you know, have something burning a hole in his pocket and drop something. And it'd be Jared Golden or Janet Mills on the ticket. I hope that doesn't happen. I actually hope he runs, don't you? I mean, I hope I think he'd be. Yeah.
11: He is the gift that keeps on giving for Republicans. We could not ask for a better opponent than Grant Plattner. Like, this is a Hunter Biden on steroids right now. That's how bad this guy is.
10: Yeah, that's another great line. Hunter Biden on steroids. Well, listen, Teddy, I hope to see you in Maine. Have you been approached yet to come up here?
11: I have been approached by numerous people, numerous organizations to come to Maine, and we'll see what happens. Let me let me tell you this. I've gone hunting in Maine. I've gone fishing in Maine. I've been to Maine about 5-6 times in my life, and regardless of party, like, the people up there, I can say, have always been the nicest, the most generous, the salt of the earth people. And I know that sounds cliche-ish, but it's really not. Like, I've always had great experiences.
10: Feel free to flatter us. We appreciate it. But Teddy, we would love to see you up here, and you would have a king's welcome. We would roll out the red carpet for you. And everybody's nodding here, and we got like 100-150 people here this afternoon. And we thank you for your service, Teddy, and I'm so glad that you're going to be there for your six kids for Father's Day. And And that was a great piece you wrote for the Wall Street Journal. I'll probably read it when we come back. But thank you so much for joining us, and we'll be in touch. We'll call if some more. Can we call you again sometime through the course of the campaign?
11: Howie, you've got my number, brother. Give me a shout anytime. Anything I can do to help you folks there, I'm in.
10: Thank you. We appreciate it. Thanks. Give Teddy Daniels a big round of applause. From York County, Maine. Thank you, Teddy. 844-500-4242. I'm Howie Carr.
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25: Lisa Skyhane loved working with people.
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0: Welcome back to the Howie Carr Show, broadcasting live today from Litchfield's Bar and Grill in Wells, Maine. Thanks to Teddy Daniels for coming on, the guy that Graham Plattner said you know what he said. He's just, it was BS. 844-500-4242. I'm going to just read you a little bit of his column in the Wall Street Journal. It ran last week. I think I read it when it came out. This Teddy Daniels on May 28th. Democrat men are having an identity crisis. Maine's Graham Plattner, the party's presumptive nominee for U.S. Senate, is a prime example. He presents himself as a savior for working-class Americans while his background screams the opposite, and his offensive comments about fellow veterans, including me, speak poorly of his character. The tough-talking Marine veteran struts around in a Carhartt jacket and jeans, but recent reporting relates that he comes from a prestigious family where he had access to an elite private school education and a lifestyle of privilege. He plays up his job as a quote-unquote oyster farmer, but the only client mentioned in his federal financial disclosure is the restaurant his mother owns. He has been caught disparaging the service of fellow veterans like decorated Navy SEAL Chris Kyle and Vice President J.D. Vance. He also disparaged me while commenting on a viral video of a firefight in which I sustained numerous wounds from a Taliban ambush. I received the Purple Heart for my injuries. This is Ted Daniels writing in the Wall Street Journal. But Mr. Plattner cheered for my death from behind the keyboard. Chris Kyle, J.D. Vance, and I didn't grow up privileged. Kyle's father worked for the phone company. We all know Mr. Vance's story from Hillbilly Elegy. I was the son of a brick mason father and a mother who worked in a textile mill. My father, who died of cancer several years ago, Teddy Daniels writes, would have had a field day with Mr. Plattner. He was always talking about the spoiled rich kid politicians who came out to job sites to get votes and take pictures. Dad would comment on the work boots they wore, boots that never saw a day of work, and their Carhartt jackets, which still had creases from being on the shelf at the Tractor Supply Company store. Flannel shirt and all, Graham Plattner is Tim Walz on steroids, an entitled brat who campaigns with socialist Bernie Sanders. A real man by the lights of the Democrat Party, he presents himself as relatable to working-class Americans. But in reality, he's the atypical elitist who believes blue-collar, hard-working, salt-of-the-earth rural Americans are stupid and racist. I couldn't care less about the comments he made about me, but they are a reflection of his character. I never thought I'd see the day when Democrats would even consider backing a candidate like this. Actually, I'm not all that surprised. You know, given the fake Indian, just for one, which he mentioned when he was talking to us, he's about as working class as the fake Indian is a Native American. That's really good. I think he'd do pretty well up here. Maybe you ought to go to Ellsworth, you know, where the Hotchkiss kid is from. You know, where they have the guy has the sign in the yard that says, "I stand with Iran." I'm Howie Carr.
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8: I'm Nicole Davis with a quick check of the stories trending right now on WBZ News Radio 1030. Another racial slur has been found in a school outside Boston, this time in Linfield. School Superintendent Tom Geary says the anti-black slur was written inside a bathroom at the high school. As of now, it's not clear who put it there or when. In a statement, he says this happened after community members came together to share how they were feeling about prior racist incidents. And he says the slur causes real harm. And in Worcester, last call is now an hour later. It was approved last night in a unanimous vote from the License Commission. A telegram reports Worcester bars can now serve booze until 3 a.m., and this is the case through July 31st. This is the latest city in town to pass this after the state legislature passed that bill this month, allowing restaurants and bars to stay open an hour later to serve due to the World Cup. Local license commissions can decide to opt in. The city of Boston has. I'm Nicole Davis.
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10: The right lane breakdown is being dealt with inside the O'Neill Tunnel south by Purchase Street, so that's backed up behind that. 93 North is slow, leaving downtown. Busy inside the Sumner and the Ted, off and on delays along the expressway, a left lane crash in Revere, Route 1 north at Copeland Circle. Crash in Concord, Route 2 westbound by Walden Pond in the breakdown lane and backed up. I'm Dave Gardner in the WRKO Traffic Center.
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9: Now, the Long Home Weather Channel forecast.
14: It has been a steamy day today. We've been tracking some weather over in western parts of the state with some active thunderstorms, isolated storms here tonight. Temps in the upper 60s near 70 degrees. It is muggy. Sunshine Saturday near 90 degrees. Another hot one coming our way for tomorrow and Sunday near 90 degrees. We do have our next front coming in Sunday night with some rain showers late Sunday night, 66. And then about a 10-degree drop to the numbers for Monday and Tuesday with upper 70s near 80 degrees and lower humidity early next week. Wednesday, partly cloudy and a high of 81. Thursday, showers, 80 degrees. Recapping our forecast for tonight, isolated thunderstorms in from the west, muggy, 70 degrees tonight. I'm meteorologist Scott Laurie Moore at the Weather Channel on the Voice of Boston, AM 680 WRKO.
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0: Welcome to the Howie Carr Show. We're here today live broadcasting from Litchfield's Bar and Grill in Wells, Maine. A woman came up to me during the break and said, I never knew there were this many Republicans in Maine. At least in this part of Maine. But we're very happy to be here. And, you know, I spent many happy summers in Kennebunkport, just up the road. And, no, I wasn't living at Walker Point. It wasn't far. It was so near and yet so far from the basement at the Colony Hotel where I was living. 844-500-4242, and we'll be here until 5 o'clock today. I'll be taking a slide for the last hour, but we will be here for another couple hours. Come on down, and the food is great, the drinks are great. We've got books for sale, a free red tail light from Canton, and very happy to be here. 844-500-4242. I started off the show by saying that they're making jokes about Hunter Biden wants to be Gavin Newsom's running mate. And I think it's obviously a joke, but we were just trying to come up with names, and one of the mid-morning shows in Washington had done it. So the our listeners have been texting in stuff. It's not going to be Tippy Canoe and Tyler too. If it's Newsom and Gavin Newsom and Hunter Biden, Wild Root and Wild Toot. Dandy and Nose Candy. We're also talking about soccer. 802 says, heard a great description of soccer this afternoon on another talk show. Soccer is like an ugly guy at a singles bar, moves around for 90 minutes and never scores.

0: not a man. I am not a woman. I am a Delaney. As my eldest child loves to say, I'm as non-binary as an elder millennial can get. I am the proud father of three genderqueer children, so two of my LGBTQ brothers and sisters. I am here to remind you today, Indians are not a political football to be tossed around. You're our friends, you're our family, you're our neighbors, you're our community. I stand with Indians not just this month, but every day in the fight to live fully, freely, and without fear. So this goes out there to anyone not sure about themselves, anyone who may be gender fluid or not sure what their gender identity is, anyone who's grappling with their body changing on them. There may be some sort of intentional effort to make you feel bad about yourself, but Ian's got a lot of people that love you.
1: If you're, are you grappling with your body changing? Are you growing something down there that you didn't have before? Is something else withering away? Are you grappling with these changes? And by the way, what is a gender quill? I never heard, that's a new one on me. But I was thinking about it, you know, like they always talk, you know, males, when they turn 18, still have to register for the draft with Selective Service, right? And then every once in a while, someone introduces legislation in Congress in the name of equal rights to have women have to register for the draft, just like we did. But if this guy says, I'm neither a man nor a woman, so I guess he doesn't have to register for the draft, does he? That's a new way. I mean, there is no draft right now, but that would have been a new way to beat it back in the 60s and the 70s. 844-500-4242. Elwood, you're next with Howie Carr. Go ahead, Elwood.
2: Hi, Mr. Carr. Hey, listen, I wanted to bring up the point that as far as this being an oyster farmer, anyone in the state of Maine who's a resident can get a recreational license for clams, lobsters, right, anything you want to harvest. But it's I'd be willing to bet dollars of donuts if that guy had a recreational oyster license. And by selling his oysters to his mother's restaurant, it was a direct violation. And I'd like to know how other shellfish fishermen would feel about that.
1: I don't know how they feel, and I don't know if he's violating any laws, but I know that fishermen have called into the show in the last couple of weeks, and they've said this guy is a total fraud. I mean, again, you know the kind of people that go out on boats or for lobster or fish, or who get down in that mud. I mean, that's a dirty business, you know? I mean, I love oysters, and but it's not the kind of thing someone who went to Hotchkiss does on a normal basis, you know, that has his daddy bought him a house for but gave him a payoff for $200,000 to get it. Thanks for the call, Elwood. 844-500-4242. 508 says, I wouldn't want to have a beer with that guy. How dare you call Delaney a guy? Don't call him a gal either. What pronoun does he use if he's not neither a male nor a female? Lee, you're next with Howie Carr. Go ahead, Lee.
3: I want you to send that editorial to Sheldon Whitehouse, the senator from Rhode Island. He was on public radio yesterday making a complete ass of himself. And then our governor said that she thought Blatner was disgusting, but she's still going to vote for him because it's a national emergency.
1: Yeah, a national emergency. She's had a part in the national emergency. It was called the Biden administration. She's an enabler. She aided and abetted the Biden administration trying to wreck the country, and now she's still trying to screw everything up. And by the way, Sheldon Whitehouse doesn't need to go on national panhandler radio to make a fool out of himself. He could do it at one of his whites only clubs down in Newport. Multiple white only clubs. What a fop. You know,

0: he kind of reminds me a little bit of Graham Platner. They come out of the same silver spoon, you know, blue blood background, you know, everything handed to him on a silver platter. What a group. 844-500-4242. So, you know this guy, the congressman from Delaware, Tim McBride, he wears a dress, and he calls himself Sarah McBride. You know this guy? Yeah, you've seen him around. He gets all bent out of shape when someone, the Republican, you know, chairman of the whatever committee he's on says, now it's time for the gentleman from Delaware. And he starts hissing and whining and everything. So I just want to warn, if we have any listeners in Delaware today, and parents especially, I want to give you a heads up. Sarah, don't call me Tim McBride, is launching his campaign for reelection this weekend. So you might want to keep your phone handy to call 911 in case he comes by the playground or anything. Cut 7.
1: Before I head down to D.C., I wanted to share a quick announcement with you all. 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We're building a campaign that is leaving no one behind as I continue to fight to deliver for all Delawareans. So follow along, join us, and get ready to ride with McBride.
0: Tiptoe through the tulips with Tim. This weekend in Delaware. 844-500-4242. I'm Howie Carr.
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8: 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I was type 2 diabetic and I was severely overweight. I got to do something because what I was doing wasn't working. 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

0: 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Jared, what's the poll question? What are the results thus far?
1: Today's poll question, which you can vote in at HowieCarshow.com, is how into the World Cup, that's soccer FYI, will you be this weekend? We'll watch avidly, moderately interested, zero interest, or less than zero interest?
0: Less than zero.
1: 60% of the audience say less than zero interest. 24% say zero interest. 11% are moderately interested. 4% will watch it avidly.
0: You know, there's this old saying that I think applies to the World Cup and Massachusetts taxpayers. Massachusetts taxpayers may not be interested in the World Cup, but the World Cup is interested in Massachusetts taxpayers because we're picking up the bill. Thank you. That's good. Now I got two cups of coffee in front of me. I appreciate it. All right. We're having a great time here at the Litchfield Bar and Grill. Come on down if you're in the area. We're right off Route 1. There's plenty of parking. We're in the pavilion. It's a great location. The temperature is perfect. And we have shade, but the nice breeze is coming in. It's just a lovely place to do a remote, to have a nice gathering of good, solid Mainers. As I always say, you know, Susan Collins is backed by Mainers. Graham Plattner is backed by Maniacs. Tom, you're next with Howie Carr. Go ahead, Tom.
2: Hey, Howie. Thanks for taking my call. No,
0: thank you.
2: I'm very disappointed in some of the Protestant churches that are now embracing transgenderism. The one that I was baptized in the town of Foxborough, now on their website, they're celebrating transgender affirmation. And when I was a young kid and I went to that same church, you know, they were telling, the males of the church were telling us that, you know, as you're starting to date girls, don't be one of those guys that takes advantage of girls. In other words, they were telling us, you know, that because of the New Testament, when it comes time to having intimate relations, you're supposed to do that while you're married. Now we've just taken, you know, I guess they've thrown their finger up into the air and said, well, if everyone's encouraging kids to have sex now, well, you know, maybe we'll start preaching it from the pulpit. And I don't know. I thought
0: Does anyone go to that church anymore? Very, very old, you know. And those kind of churches are losing to more evangelical congregations or to Catholic congregations. I mean, they're not really selling Christianity, or they're selling Christianity light, and it doesn't do anybody any good. Thanks for the call, Tom. Todd, you're next with Howie Carr. Go ahead, Todd.
3: Hey, Howie. You know who's having a bad day today is Bernie Sanders, because now he has to refer to trillionaires in his speeches from now on, ever since Elon Musk did so well this morning.
0: Is anybody angry? By the way, is anybody angry here that Elon Musk is now a trillionaire? I mean, does it affect your life adversely? And you know the other thing? Not only is he an immigrant, he's an African immigrant. It's a celebration of diversity. Go ahead, Todd.
3: Well, that's all right. But back to Graham Plattner for a moment. I think he understands something, though, where he is the most disgusting human being on so many levels, but he will fight for the people who vote for him. Susan Collins will not. And that's what the Republican Party has lost.
0: I think you're really wrong. Ask the people that have jobs at union jobs at like Bath Iron Works. Ask them if they think that Susan Collins has fought for them. You know, I think the biggest knock on Susan Collins is she said she was going to serve two terms, and now she's going for her sixth term. I mean, but you know, I've always thought it was foolish to say you're going to observe a term limits, a personal term limits. You know, the only people who've ever been affected by term limits are people you don't want to lose, like Gordon Humphrey in New Hampshire. Remember him? He was the pilot, the commercial airline pilot. And he said he was great. He was a very conservative, the last ultra conservative probably in New England, certainly in the Senate side. And he left after two terms and never got back in. And you know, whereas a guy like Marty Meehan, you know, the guy that's now the president of UMass, I mean, he said, "I'm going to serve 6 years." I remember I hung out with him. He was a friend of mine back then. I said, "Why are you saying that, Marty? You know it's a lie." He said, "No, I mean it. I mean it." 6 years later, guess what? Let the voters decide. I'm Howie Carr.
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5: I'm Nicole Davis with a quick check of the stories trending right now on WBZ News Radio 1030. The president of Cape Verde is visiting the state today, and he spent some time at the State House. Jose Maria Neves was greeted by Governor Healey just the first stop of the day as he spends time with community leaders and lawmakers around the Commonwealth. Massachusetts is home to a significant Cape Verdean community, especially on the South Coast. Neves stopped by New Bedford yesterday to visit some of them yesterday. And save the weekend dates of August 8th and 9th. That is when this year in Massachusetts we will have our annual sales tax holiday. Now, the rules remain the same here, a waiver on the state's 6.25% tax on most purchases. This is up to $2,500. There are just a few exemptions. 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It only shifts customers' buying behavior. I'm Nicole Davis.
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7: A breakdown inside the TED Tunnel westbound has it tough leaving Logan. A breakdown just inside the tunnel clearing on inside the O'Neill Tunnel northbound before Government Center. We're seeing off and on delays on the expressway. Crash in Billerica, Route 3 north at Concord Road. Crash in Woburn, 95 south at the Cloverleaf, left lane. Left lane crash in Stoughton, 24 north at 139 has that slow. I'm Dave Gardner in the WRKO Traffic Center.
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0: 844-500-4242, broadcasting live from Wells, Maine, Litchfield's Bar and Grill. Come on down. Have some great food. Have some great drink. You can pick up a nice gift for your non-gestating Parents' Day celebration coming up. That's what they're going to put on the birth certificates in New York State. They're on the verge of passing that. Gestating parent and non-gestating parent. And, of course, you know that what's been Tallarico calling women neighbors with uteruses? I don't know if you've had a hysterectomy. I don't know what category that places you in. Maybe the same category as Delaney, whatever his name is, in Pennsylvania. Gender fluid. 844-500-4242. So with the stock option, says 617, even the janitors at SpaceX might become instant millionaires. Warren and Sanders are complaining about it. Why should somebody work and become a millionaire in this country? They should remain broke and begging us for help. That's the American way, the Democrats want you to believe. And another guy, 339, says, my son's been working for SpaceX for 8 years since he got out of college. He's been buying stocks since day one. I hope he remembers me on Father's Day. You know, there is another way to become wealthy in America. And, you know, Al Green, not Al Green, the singer. Al Green, the guy with the cane, who's always trying to impeach Trump. He's leaving office, so he needs a grub stake as he leaves office. I know we're all broken hearted. who will get thrown out of the State of the Union next February or March? But so he's got his new grift. He's back on. You may have heard this before, the reparations grift. He's bringing it back. Cut six.
17: Today is not enough. We have to have reparations. Yeah. And I have a piece of legislation that calls for a Department of reconciliation. But there could be no reconciliation without reparative justice. And there could be no reparation without reparative justice. And to have reparative justice, you've got to have the thing that we call what?
18: Truth?
17: No, the money. You got to have
18: reparative
17: the money.
18: Compensation.
17: Yes.
18: Reparative compensation.
17: You got to have reparations. You got to have money. Look, if money can solve the problems for everybody else, it can solve some of our problems. And anybody who doesn't want the reparations, it's okay with me. I will take your portion. Thank you. Thank you very much.
18: That's the conscious agenda.
0: That female voice in the background, or should I say that non-gestating, or that gestating voice in the background, that's Ayanna Pressley. I think she's got her reparations. I mean, she's been in Congress for 7 years. Now she has $10 million worth of real estate, including a mansion on Martha's Vineyard. Her husband is a jailbird, did 10 years for drug trafficking kingpin. Now he's an empowerment consultant. He's an empowerment consultant, and I think his consulting is in reparative justice. God. 844-500-4242. What did James Brown used to sing? I don't want nobody to give me nothing. Just open up the door. I steal it myself. Well, I changed that last verb, but I think Al Green wants to go with my version. He'll steal it himself. Just open up the door. 844-500-4242. Limerick guy says, Newsom and Hunter Biden, the distorter and the snorter. Limerick guy likes the rhyme stuff. This is your opportunity of the day, Limerick guy. Mike, you're next with Howie Carr. Go ahead, Mike.
2: You know, Howie, if these people up here that are following Plattner are so disgruntled with the situation in Maine, they don't have to look any farther than the Blaine House. And the people that have been running the government here for 7 years, complete democratic control. You know, and as far as Collins goes, Howie, I got to tell you, she gets the work done. They can say what she wants about her. I disagree with her on different issues. But if I call her office for a situation with a veteran, they're back to me within 2 hours. And that goes for anything else. And look, she's brought home the bacon for the shipyard for years and years and years. And if you think this clown, who's anti-war, anti-America, is going to bring home contracts for the shipyard and Bath, I'm not thinking so.
0: This stuff he's talking about, it's just nonsense. You know, Medicare for all. He wants to do away with private insurance. He wants to do away with it. I mean, Obamacare was bad enough. Now you're not going to have an option. What's he going to do? Draft all the concierge doctors so they don't. And you know, when you have a politicized system, it's like in the old days in the Soviet Union, probably like in Iran today. If you're in the Communist Party in Russia or the IRGC in Tehran, you're gonna get medical care. If you're on the outs, they're not gonna take care of you. But you know, he figures, hey, I'm gonna be a senator. Me and Bernie and the fake Indian and AOC, we're gonna be taken care of. They don't care about us, and none of them have ever really worked, Mike.
2: No, and I'll tell you right now, Howie, when he gets down there, if he was to get down there, he'll be lucky if he can find the bathrooms. You understand? You don't trade the head of the Appropriations Committee for a rookie. You're crazy.
0: Is anybody going to help him find the bathroom, given his rather deplorable track record? No, I don't think so. Let him go out by the tidal basin. Thanks for the call, Mike. 844-500-4242. 844-500-4242. Bruce from the Mets said, sorry, I had to leave early. I'm on my way to New Jersey for an autograph signing. Litchfield Bar and Grill food was great. Being Hungarian, I love the mushroom soup. Did everybody like that mushroom soup? Yeah, several people got that. I recommended it. They brought it in for us on the when they came in for the cheap bastard deal. It was great. 844-500-4242. Thanks for bringing the shirt down for William. Bruce from the Mets did. So anyway, this woman who the latest woman, ex-girlfriend of Graham Plattner, she came out. She's a real left winger. And she said she wouldn't normally have come out and talked about him, but he's such a complete liar and a jerk. She felt like she couldn't just let these other women that had talked to the New York Times just get, you know, doxxed and trolled and, you know, humiliated in public. So she stepped forward, and she backed up what this woman, Lindsay Fifield, said last week, that he knew that it was a Nazi tattoo. And she had the receipts. She had these discussions with her friends about, you know, that he had this tattoo. So now this woman has stepped forward. I don't know what her name is, but she's posted something on social media under her handle. I asked him point blank. This is when his shirt was off. Oh my God, crazy question, but is that a Totenkopf tattooed on your chest? Ha ha, no worries if not, laughing out loud. I remember this plain as day. He sighed and put a hand to his forehead and pushed his hair back and said, yeah. He explained that he didn't know what it was when he was younger, but his leader of whatever military variety was big into World War II history and suggested he and his team all get it. My obvious response was, wow, oh my God, that's like, oh my God, so crazy, LOL. Why didn't you get it bleeping removed? He provided what, at the time, was a pretty convincing explanation that when he finally returned from war and then private contracting and had settled into leftist ideology, he kept it as a reminder that the U.S. and by extension himself were the bad guys. This is ex-girlfriend. A blood brand of sorts that would serve as a constant reminder of his growth and change, but a mark he would always carry. In other words, a sob story of monumental proportions that only further solidified my perception of his ideology. But surprisingly enough, that was not the one he gave to the people of Maine or the citizens watching at home. And I do mean genuinely surprising, because from the moment he announced his campaign, that is exactly what I expected to hear when the truth inevitably came out. But he got on microphones and on stages and in gathering halls and told people that at his big age of 41, he was just finding out about it now. To paraphrase Ronald Reagan on Jimmy Carter and liking cold showers, if he'll lie about a Nazi tattoo on his chest, is there anything he won't lie about? We stopped talking shortly after that because a friend relayed to me that he had been talking about a woman he had blown it with, saying she was the love of his life. I was smart enough to know he wasn't talking about me. I took the hint. It wasn't until a month later I found out he'd been engaged the entire time we were talking and exchanging photos and videos. This mutual friend told me he was engaged to a woman named Jen and that she had walked in on him having sex with another woman at a wedding they were at in D.C. Well, at least she was probably of age, you know? It was another in a long line of admittedly embarrassing experiences I've had with men and a funny self-deprecating joke in a few group chats. That was until he lied. Meaning lied about his tattoo, not knowing what it was. And I thought about coming forward then, too. But to do so would be to kind of invite the vitriol that I'm seeing now. But the way these women have been brushed off, scrutinized over their political leanings, accused of being paid agitators and dragged through the mud, was not only uncalled for, but also stands in direct opposition to everything that Graham Plattner seems to espouse. He did real harm. I'm stepping forward as a person who experienced his lying and manipulation to lend my voice to what is a growing number of women who've been wronged by this man in one way or another, regardless of their political leanings. The point is that regardless of whether or not I continue to reside in Maine, a man that I know to be a liar, a cheater, and a manipulator in my firsthand experiences is petitioning to become a member of a legislative body that dictates the way this country is run. It has nothing to do with Susan Collins. It has everything to do with the fact that if we want a better Democrat Party, we need to elect better Democrats. Amen. Or is that the impossible dream? That's my interjection. From the outset of this campaign, since information started coming out, it has been one lie after another from Graham Plattner, one manipulation after another. It does not stop here. There will be more information that comes out. If I were a Maine voter seeing the things I'm seeing, I wouldn't have voted for him, personal experience notwithstanding, but because I do not trust him, et cetera, et cetera. 844-500-4242-413. Are we sure Plattner isn't a Kennedy? I don't know. As bad as the Kennedys are, this guy gives off even worse vibes than Teddy on his worst day. 844-500-4242. It's time for you to think about you. 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
1: We're having a great time here at Litchfield's Bar and Grill, and we're joined by Roger. He's one of the guys who was responsible for this. Give Roger a big round of applause.
2: Oh, thank you. Thank you very much. Thank you.
1: We really appreciate it, Roger. We're having a great time here today. We have a really big crowd, and it's just really excellent. So tell us about Litchfield's.
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1: Very exciting. Very exciting. The score is 0-0.
2: So a couple of years ago, we built this wonderful pavilion where we're having this this great event today, and it's open air, ceiling fans. It's a great place to come out and have a couple drinks and have a nice meal. 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We have trivia on Tuesday nights.
1: Very, very reasonable prices, too. It's a great place. And it's, you know, it's right. It's easy to get to as well. It's just it's just right off the pike. It's on Route 1. Simple as anything to get here.
2: 1.4 miles from the firehouse in Wells at the corner of Route 9 and Route 1.
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2: 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So we're open from 11:30 to 11 on Tuesday through Saturday. 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And then Monday we call family day.
1: I understand. And so this is great, and everybody's happy with the Hungarian mushroom soup, the Wagyu burgers. They're huge. I had the quesadillas. They said it was an appetizer.

0: but it was more than enough for a whole meal. Everything is big portions.
1: Big portions. I'd be remiss if I didn't talk about the locally caught seafood, including the lobster rolls, the North Atlantic baked stuffed haddock, which is that's my personal favorite. We also have Gulf of America shrimp.
0: Gulf of America. See, you got the name right. You got the name right. We're taking York County back for the Republican Party in the United States of America today. It could be a long uphill struggle, but we're doing our best. Roger, thank you so much. And this is Litchfield's Bar and Grill. I hope we'll do this again.
1: I hope so, too, Howie. It's been a great time.
0: We really appreciate it. Give everybody at the Litchfield's Bar and Grill a big round of applause, everybody. Thank you. We'll be here for one more hour. If you're driving around, listening on GAN or RKO or or streaming, come on down. Come on down. Thank you, Roger. Thank you to everybody at Litchfield's Bar and Grill. I'm Howie Carr.
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12: I'm Nicole Davis with a quick check of the stories trending right now on WBZ News Radio 1030. Another racial slur has been found in a school outside Boston, this time in Linfield. School Superintendent Tom Geary says the anti-black slur was written inside a bathroom at the high school. As of now, it's not clear who put it there or when. In a statement, he says this happened after community members came together to share how they were feeling about prior racist incidents. And he says the slur causes real harm. And in Worcester, Last Call is now an hour later. It was approved last night in a unanimous vote from the License Commission. A Telegram reports Worcester bars can now serve booze until 3 a.m., and this is the case through July 31st. This is the latest city and town to pass this after the state legislature passed that bill this month, allowing restaurants and bars to stay open an hour later to serve due to the World Cup. Local license commissions can decide to opt in. The city of Boston has. I'm Nicole Davis.
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14: A crash in Andover 93 North at Daskam in the breakdown lane. Also a crash in Billerica Route 3 North at Concord Road. Crash in Danvers 128 North at Endicott Street. A left lane breakdown in Revere Route 1 North at Sargent. Off and on delays on the expressway. Tough inside the TED Tunnel. Stowe Drive inbound packed before Leverett Circle. You're slow on the Pike inbound before Fenway. Outbound delayed at Newton Corner. I'm Dave Gardner in the WRKO Traffic Center.
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13: Now, the Long Home Weather Channel forecast.
16: It has been a steamy day today, and we've been tracking some weather over in western parts of the state with some active thunderstorms, isolated storms here tonight. Temps in the upper 60s near 70 degrees. It is muggy. Sunshine Saturday near 90 degrees. Another hot one coming our way for tomorrow and Sunday near 90 degrees. We do have our next front coming in Sunday night with some rain showers late Sunday night, 66. And then about a 10-degree drop to the numbers for Monday and Tuesday with upper 70s near 80 degrees and lower humidity early next week. Wednesday, partly cloudy and a high of 81. Thursday, showers, 80 degrees. Recapping our forecast for tonight, isolated thunderstorms in from the west, muggy, 70 degrees tonight. I'm meteorologist Scott Lauriemore at the Weather Channel on the Voice of Boston, AM 680 WRKO.
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1: We're going to be here for one more hour at Litchfield's Bar and Grill in Wells, Maine. We're having a great afternoon here, enjoying ourselves. A lot of people have been here the whole show, and we love that they're here and they're enjoying themselves. And you still got time to come down. We got an hour left here, and check it out. It's a great place, and it's very comfortable here in this pavilion. 844-500-4242, 844-500-4242. And joining us now is John Featherston from the Maine Wire. As you know, the papers of our youth, especially in Maine, it's even worse than in Boston, I think. The Portland Press Herald is it might as well be the Evening Express, which has been defunct for about 30 or 40 years. It's basically defunct as a news gathering organization. Same with the Bangor Daily News, et cetera, et cetera. So you have to rely on the Maine Wire to get your news. And we certainly recommend it. They break a lot of stories. John Featherston is one of the reporters. He's from Massachusetts originally, and he used to run one of the flop houses, one of the foreign freeloader flop houses down in Marlboro. A Healy Hotel is another way to describe him. But John, you were with Susan Collins today, right?
28: Susan Collins was just in Portland, and I asked Susan Collins, as she's always so gracious, I said, hey, listen, the corporate liberal media is giving Graham Plattner a pass here in Maine. And she literally turned to the Portland Press Herald reporter, put her hand on his hand and said, are you guys going to start asking him questions challenging the liberal media? And he didn't know how to answer the question.
1: The word I use to describe them is fluffers, and if you don't know what that means, look it up online, and I think you'll agree with me. Democrat operatives with press passes, that's what they are. And, the thing is, I love the fact that you guys are trailing Plattner around and asking him these crazy questions. We played the compilation of everything. But you got to ask him, the one question I've noticed that nobody's been asking him lately is, do you still think blacks are lousy tippers?
28: Lousy tippers. They have formed a wall. Anytime I walk into the room, they form a human shield around him, and they're like, oh, no, the Maine Wire is here. They won't let us get within distance of him. I don't know if you guys all saw last Sunday in Deering Park in Portland. They actually had a grown man in a bear suit, kind of like bear chucked me so I couldn't get close to him. They are petrified because Plattner is good on the stage. I'll be the first one to tell you. He gives a good town hall speech. Once he steps off that stage, there's nothing there. There's nothing there, and they don't want him talking to the media. And he wouldn't even know how to handle that question. He would probably get angry and probably push or shove the reporter who does ask that question because you can see that he's got a real quick trigger. Real quick trigger.
1: Yeah, especially since I think he still takes a drink under extreme social pressure.
28: Yeah, you know, a lot of people send us at the Main Wire a lot of stuff, and for a guy who says he doesn't drink, I got a lot of pictures that says that maybe he does drink. So yeah, yeah. So
1: do you think the it's been reported nationally?

0: don't think it's going to happen. But I think what the big shoes that are going to drop on Plattner, and trust me, reliable sources have told me there's a lot more to come. But I think they're going to wait until July 3rd, July 14th to drop it when they're stuck with them, you know, because they can get them off the ballot up until July 13th. And if he doesn't agree to get off the ballot by then, they're stuck with him, and that's when you then start dropping the stuff on him.
1: So. You know, some guys that are in politics, you could say, well, you better get out now, or, you know, we'll drop this stuff and your career will be destroyed. But that's an empty threat with him because he has no career.
0: Yes.
1: His career is just in the porta potty, right? And banging down the cocktails and going on Reddit after midnight and attacking every group, every demographic group, not just ethnic group, every group.
0: I stormed a Plattner rally in Kennebunk yesterday, and they weren't happy to see me. And when I asked them about Mr. Plattner's porta potty rumors, or I don't even think they're rumors, accusations, they actually called the police on me and said that I was using profanity in public. And I'm like, no, I'm just quoting what Graham Plattner does in the porta potties. But, you know, that's what they do. You know, their candidate can say stuff like that and it's okay. But when a conservative media outlet says it, you know, call 911.
1: I just thought of another question to ask him the next time you're chasing him to the car. Why were you expelled from the Hotchkiss school?
0: That might be the best story that's still hanging out there, Howie, is what I'm told.
1: He was only there for 2 months. Did he get a refund on his $70,000?
0: And where did he go after that? Because he went to another school after that.
1: Well, they said he went to high school, but it sounded like it was a prep school type of place.
0: Well, when he left Connecticut, he went to another place for a very, very short time, and then he did end up graduating
1: high school.
0: I've talked to a lot of people he went to high school with. So I mean, you know. I've been following Howie Carr forever in 5 days. I cross my T's and dot my I's like Howie Carr does. And sometimes, you know, we have to wait to drop stories until they're, you know, right to drop. So
1: yeah, I know what that's like. And sometimes you have to pass them off to somebody else. You need somebody hit, but you have to let another family handle the handle the contract so you can get down to Miami Beach.
0: And stay alive, and be there
1: at dinner when it actually goes down. I know
0: Absolutely.
1: How it works. Well, listen, you've got another story for Massachusetts people.
0: Yeah.
1: You were there working at the Foreign Freeloader Flophouse. You were running it in Marlboro, Massachusetts.
0: Yep.
1: So you know a lot about what's been going on. But you seem to have some information that Healy may have some questions to answer.
0: I think Healy's going to get a knock on the door or a form letter in the very near future because, as you know, unfortunately, I was the whistleblower who had to, you know, call up the governor and say, listen, a father impregnated his own daughter inside this hotel here. What do you want me to do with them? And I was told to transfer him to another shelter. I'm like, what?
1: In a different county.
0: So a different district attorney couldn't press charges because the crime didn't happen in the county. And they were told me, you know, keep it out of the press. And, you know, that's when I went and contacted Howie and let him know.
1: We kept knocking on doors. Ms. District Attorney Ryan, what's going on? Marlboro Police Chief, what's going on?
0: Yep.
1: DYS, what's going on? When the phone didn't ring, we knew it was them.
0: You know, and if the rape of your own teenage daughter isn't bad enough, the amount of fraud that was going on, you know, that most of these people had 2, 3, 4 EBT cards. They were getting multiple cell phones. They were getting Mass Health, which is similar to, you know, MaineCare Health up here. It was rampant fraud. It was, you know, being encouraged by, you know, the NPOs that were, NGOs that were running these organizations. They knew that illegal activities were going on. They knew that multiple rapes were happening. They knew that there was welfare fraud, EBT card fraud. And everybody just turned the other way because the money was so good for these non-government organizations that it didn't matter.
1: They were getting 3 squares a day and food stamps. They were getting all the diapers and services, and they were still demanding the WIC stuff so that they could get more stuff. And my favorite, I know it's not the biggest thing they got, but it just really frosted me, fried my nose, as Mumbles Menino would

0: Like, same-day dry cleaning service. 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Right, John?
1: You drop it off in the lobby by 7:30, and it would come back at 5 o'clock all folded in a nice plastic bag for you, and they would do it 4 days a week for you. So, yeah.
0: One time this guy, John Featherston from the Maine Wire that's sitting beside me, he was in his office. He had an office on the ground floor with a window out looking over. What happened? Tell people what happened.
1: So the first round of when the migrants came, most of them were for Haiti. We signed them all up because, you know, that was part of the program. We signed them all up for, they've got their Social Security numbers because under the Biden administration, because Biden brought them all here to vote, we got them all signed up for Social Security, and they started to get mass health benefits, and their EBT cards started to come in. So when they were signed up fully for benefits, the shelter was no longer going to provide free diapers, free formula, you know, toiletries for them, because now they were signed up and they could purchase them on their own. Well, that didn't go over well with people because they thought we were targeting them, and, you know, we were, you know. So this one man, to send a message to me, ran his car into the side of the building and, you know, knocked me over. And only after we looked at the security video for insurance purposes did we realize he backed up and tried to run me over again. But when the Marlboro police came and said, he said, oh, I just jumped the curb. And, by the way, I don't have insurance or a license. And all he did was pay a $50 fine for an attempted murder on me because I took away his free stuff. So, yeah. So, I mean, a lot of corruption in Maine, but there's a lot in Massachusetts as well.
0: One of the first words the Haitians learn when they come here for a free ride is quaff. Continued without a finding.
1: I mean,
0: everything almost up to and including murder is, quote, quaffed. Continued without a finding.
1: But as Howie said, they would get breakfast, lunch, and dinner provided by the hotel or by the shelter. And then you would just see them. They would get their Ubers all paid for free. So when they get their benefits, they would all head to Walmart, and they would come, you know, like you're bringing, is there anything left at Walmart? They would bring all their snacks and all their other stuff in. I mean, it was just, and I would literally sit people down and say, hey, listen, you know, you're going to get free housing here eventually, though, too. But, you know, if you just eat the food the hotel provides for you and you save all your money, you're going to have like 50 grand in cash when you leave here. They didn't want that because they knew everything was free.
0: And
1: so
0: they were getting all the free food. So the food stamp cards, the EBT cards, that's where the ones they were taken down to Blue Hill Avenue.
1: Mm-hmm. Yep.
0: There was a storefront, 150 square feet. You know how small that is, right? 150 square feet. This Haitian took in $7 million in food stamps.
1: But a very common name in the Haitian world is Joseph. So Ronald Joseph is the name of the man who impregnated his own daughter. So I had to deliver the mail every day. So Ronald Joseph got an EBT card, and Joseph...
0: Ronald
1: got an EBT card on the same day, too. So I call up the state and say, they're double-dipping here. Well, you don't know that. I'm like, I do know that, because, you know, if you've delivered one EBT card, you've delivered a million of them. You know what they look like. They're just inverting the names. John Baptiste, and then Baptiste John would get an EBT card, too. So they all know. So when you hear Healy now say, I'm not going to release the information, I'm not going to give the information, because she knows if she does, she's in big, big danger.
0: It's privacy. It's either privacy, or if it's a criminal investigation, the investigation continues, as I wrote in my column today. John Featherston, we really appreciate you being with us. Keep up the
1: great
0: good work.
1: Great to see you.
0: And we'll try to think up some more stuff for you to yell at Plattner. It's important to hit him with different stuff, you know, every. I mean, you can keep it on a loop, but you need about like 10, 20 different things to keep hitting him with. It's good stuff.
1: He's brought a lot of shame to Maine. It's Maine is the way life should be, and it shouldn't be with Graham Plattner. So,
0: thanks. Thanks, John Featherston. We appreciate it. Give yourselves a round of applause here at Litchfield's Bar and Grill. Imagine a scenario where you or your loved ones face a threat. Your first instinct might be to resort to lethal force, but it's crucial to consider a safer, less lethal alternative first to avoid the legal complications associated with firearms. Introducing Byrna, Byrna's less lethal pistol launcher. This device is equipped with tear gas and kinetic ammunition and designed to incapacitate an attacker for up to 40 minutes, providing a critical window for you to escape or to get help while minimizing the risk of permanent harm. Here's a real-life account from a Byrna customer named Adam. While heading to his night shift, Adam encountered a road-raging driver who swerved dangerously, stopped abruptly, and aggressively approached him. Remaining calm, Adam dialed 911 and armed himself with his Byrna launcher. He aimed the laser at the aggressor's chest, which immediately de-escalated the situation. The hostile driver returned to his vehicle and awaited the police. The officers confirmed that Adam's non-lethal response was perfectly judged and handled. That night, Byrna didn't just prevent a potential tragedy, it saved two lives without causing physical harm. 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I'm Howie Carr.
2: Howie Carr will return.
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0: 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Jared, what's the poll question? What are the results thus far?
13: Today's poll question, which you can vote in at HowieCarshow.com, is how into the World Cup, that's soccer, FYI, will you be this weekend? Will watch avidly, moderately interested, zero interest, or less than zero interest?
0: Less than zero interest.
13: Yes, 62% of the audience says less than zero interest, 24% say zero interest, 11% are moderately interested, and 3% say they will watch avidly.
0: Just got the latest score in. 0-0. That's in all the games, in every time zone, everything. 844-500-4242. Dave Manzi just came by from Manzi Appraisers in Woburn, Massachusetts. A great place. They're one of our sponsors. I just put on their hoodie, and I'm wearing it now. It's a check out if you're in that area. It's right off of 128. Manzi Appraisers in Woburn, Massachusetts. 844-500-4242. Is J.D. Vance aware of these Healy issues? I think he is. I certainly hope he is. They gave out all these no-bid contracts to people who are hurt contractors and who, you know, are very familiar with Mara Healy and her lifestyle, shall we say. And I think it would be very interesting to see a forensic audit on that $4 billion. That was spent on the Haitian flop houses. I'm Howie Carr.
14: 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He's Brian Shortsleeve, and he's not backing down.
15: I'm Brian Shortsleeve, and I've challenged Mike Minogue to a debate. 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Come on, Mike. Stop ducking. The stakes are too high.
14: Tell Mike to stop ducking. 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
17: Cole Davis with a quick check of the stories trending right now on WBZ News Radio 1030. The president of Cape Verde is visiting the state today, and he spent some time at the State House. Jose Maria Neves was greeted by Governor Healy just the first stop of the day as he spends time with community leaders and lawmakers around the Commonwealth. Massachusetts is home to a significant Cape Verdean community, especially on the South Coast. Neves stopped by New Bedford yesterday to visit some of them yesterday. And save the weekend dates of August 8th and 9th. That is when this year in Massachusetts we will have our annual sales tax holiday. Now, the rules remain the same here. A waiver on the state's 6.25% tax on most purchases. This is up to $2,500. There are just a few exemptions. Critics call it just a gimmick, and they claim it doesn't boost economic activity. It only shifts customers' buying behavior.
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4: Now, WRKO traffic from the Cordell and Cordell Traffic Center.
18: A crash in Denver is on 128 North of Endicott Street. Both sides affected there, and both sides of 95 are tough before the Cloverleaf at 93. 93 North slow through Somerville and Medford. You're on the brakes to lower deck to the Zakim. Plenty of backups on the expressway. Slow on Storrow Drive inbound before Leverett. Pike inbound delayed in West Newton, then again before Fenway. Pike outbound slow West Newton to Weston. I'm Dave Gardner in the WRKO Traffic Center.
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844-500-4242. Thanks to everybody who's come out today to Wells, Maine, right off of Route 1. Litchfield's Bar and Grill. We've had a great afternoon here. A lot of fun. And it's good to see everybody. People know some of my relatives. They're saying hi, and they said, yeah, I know one of your cousins. And they mentioned the name, and I said, is that the redhead? And the woman looked at me like, she's in her 80s now, Holly. Not much red hair left. She's a red devil, says she's yelling. Yeah, but she's family. 844-500-4242. Carol, you're next with Howie Carr. Go ahead, Carol.

0: victory rally. I guess his wife was there, but she wasn't standing with him. And, you know, the wife doesn't have to stand with him, but usually you have, like, you know, you're right, a couple of friends, business partners, guys you went to high school with, somebody. He was just up there all by himself, Carol.
1: Yeah, wasn't Mr. Flattner a Marine? Or at least he served
0: yes.
1: in the military. If he
0: yeah,
1: did,
0: no, he was. He was a Marine. He was a Marine.
1: Somebody else who served with him. Yeah, there should be somebody else with him who served and also, you know, says what a great guy he is. I understand that the Democrats have absolutely or, you know, any of the other members of the squad. These people have no standards in terms of who they're willing to vote for. So if they vote for Mr. Splatner, I'm not going to be very surprised about it. But on the other hand, you know, I am surprised that absolutely nobody in the military who probably, you know, must have served with this guy.
0: Yeah, no, I agree. It is kind of surprising that he has nobody that stepped forward. 844-500-4242. 781 says, just drove by the Healy Hotel in Kingston. That's the one where the woman was, the young girl, the disabled young girl, underage, was raped by a guy. And the district attorney in Plymouth wanted, last Republican district attorney, Tim Cruz, wanted a $50,000 bond on this guy so he didn't run away, because he wasn't vetted, obviously. So then the judge, the Democrat judge, gave him a $500 bond, and he immediately runs away to Brockton, and ICE has to pick him up. And, of course, these are the people that Mara Healy is complaining about are being taken off the streets by ICE. A guy who raped an illegal alien who raped an underage girl. And that's different than the one that John Featherston was just talking about. That was a father raping his daughter and knocking her up. And then their response was, let's put him in an Uber paid for by the taxpayers and send him to a new county so the district attorney and the cops can't arrest him. I mean, it's just, it's so bad. 508, it's time to slow down attacking this guy. We want him in November. Exactly. Well, that's why they're holding back. You know, they're stand by for a barrage on July 14th or thereabouts. And someone says, well, what about the Torricelli exemption or the Lautenberg exemption that the Democrats can just violate the law and put somebody in? I'm not sure, though, that they can get away with it. You know, they've had enough time to get this guy out. And I think the Democrats know what's coming. You see Schumer the other day. He's being asked, do you support Graham Platten, or do you support? And he kept saying, we have to defeat Susan Collins. He got asked it about three times. He would never say he was for Platten, because I think he has a suspicion, or maybe more than a suspicion, about the fact that if he said he support, if he endorsed him, that's going to be used against him come July 15th and for the rest of his squalid career. Although, of course, he's probably going to be taken out by either AOC or Mamdani in the Democrat primary himself in 2028 in New York State. David, you're next with Howie Carr. Go ahead, David. Oh, we lost David. That was a bad connection. 844-500-4242. 844-500-4242. The other thing you can do, in addition to just chasing Graham Platner around asking him impertinent questions about his past impertinent comments, you can chase other Democrats, just like they used to chase Republicans when David Duke was the nominee in Louisiana for governor. Remember that crazy guy, the Klansman, running against Edwin Edwards, a guy that he was still campaigning wearing stripes. He'd just gotten out of jail so recently. But Ed Markey was asked about Platner, and as he went into the Capitol, and of course he was Mickey the Dunce. He you're not going to hear anything. It just a little, you know, echo in the background. But at least he's getting hassled. And you know, Ed Markey, Trump turned 80. Ed Markey's going to turn 80 next month. I think actually a month from today. And he doesn't like being hectored by the media. Cut five.
2: Senator. Hey, given Graham Plattner's history, do you trust him to use the bathroom here in the Senate office building unsupervised?
3: Right now, I'm off meat. Cancer survivors.
2: You don't want to answer questions about Graham Plattner and his disgusting masturbation in bathrooms? Why are you Senate Democrats nominating such a sicko? I can see it in your face, Senator. I don't think you're too happy you guys nominated Graham Plattner. All right.
0: See, I can speak from personal experience. Once you get into this thing of just hassling people and they can't fight back, what you do is you quickly realize, you look back at the tape and you say, the more questions I ask him that he doesn't answer, the cooler I look and the bigger bodily orifice he looks like. And it really sharpens your questions very quickly. I used to get, sometimes I would get to the, I would just take a little card and I would have all the questions. I would have just a list of like 8 questions that I could get. I jumped in an elevator once with one of the crooked FBI agents in Boston, and I got 8 questions in on him in the elevator. We were only on like the 3rd floor. And he comes running out, and they had the cameras set up for him. He just pleaded not guilty to some racketeering charges or something. And he just comes out, and most of the people had been waiting for him outside in front of the courthouse. And he just comes out, and he starts screaming and yelling. And they're all going, wow, what's wrong with him? And I had just been torturing him. I felt like a successful journalist that day. 844-500-4242. What happened to the Taunton Flophouse? That was the biggest one of all. They had 169 rooms. And they took a 9-year contract for like, I don't know, $150 or $200 a night. And then they took it through like 2029 or 2032, something like that. And then they just moved it, they moved everybody out, and I never understood how they got out from under that contract. You know, because usually, stuff like that is supposed to be binding, or you're at least supposed to make some kind of settlement. But they never did. I don't know what happened to it, but they're all gone from there. What happened is they put them all on this called home base program. So they would just find some hovel, some shack. Some shed, and they would go to the people that own the shed and say, we'll give you $30,000 up front, so if the Haitians wreck the place, it's okay. Well, obviously, if you have a nice house, $30,000 is not going to cover, you know, totally gutting the house. But if it's just a, you know, crap, something that's falling apart, you don't mind. You may come out ahead. So that's what they've been doing. They've been moving them into these houses as best they could. So they say, well, we're not spending any more money on the flop houses. But then the budget, the line item for what's called home base, mass home base, which is where they're putting their, that's how they're financing all these Haitians. It's gone from like, you know, $30 million 5 years ago to $200-300 million, something like that. And every week the Globe runs a story about some tragic Haitians. They don't know when their temporary protective status is going to end. And they say, they can't believe that they're going to be forced to leave. What part of temporary do they not understand? They're here under temporary protected status. And the last one they had, of the last sob story they had, was these Haitians. There were parents, a gestating parent and a non-gestating parent, and three little kids. And they had one, the father had some job as an attendant at a nursing home. So can you support a family anywhere in New England on that kind? So it's probably costing us $500,000 a year, and they got three kids. Most young people can't afford to have three kids because they got to work. These people don't have to work. And then you read down deep into the story, they're fleeing oppression. They were living in Brazil. They'd already got out of Haiti. They just came up here because there were better welfare benefits. And then they say, how dare Trump end our temporary protected status? We've only been here for, some of them have been here for 20 years under temporary protecting for Europe. 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

0: is back.
1: You know, of the fact that ERO Boston, you know, emergency removals, ICE, they're putting up pictures of everybody they remove. And if I wanted to, I could do one column a week. I started it last week. Meet the residents, because Mara Healy's been calling these people residents. We don't even know the residents they're removing. The pictures are just there, and they're perfect. And if anytime I get lazy or don't feel like working hard, I'm just going to do a meet the residents. I could do one tomorrow. It would take me 15 minutes to put it together. I've got the sound cut of Mara Healy. We don't know who these residents are. They're running businesses. They're going to church. Really? You sure about that, Mara? 844-500-4242. Donna, you're next with Howie Carr. Go ahead, Donna.
2: Hi, Howie. Great program today. I just wanted to call and thank you again for the second time of keeping on that rapist from Marlboro who raped his daughter. I don't know what happened to him, but I'm so glad you did.
1: He's in prison. He's finally in prison.
2: Finally. Because I did everything. I emailed people. I tried calling the mayor. I tried calling my Torin or whatever her name is, my state senator. Nobody cared. No. You were like the only one that cared. It was incredible. But I'm so glad. I thank God.
1: I know. You know, they finally turned over, more than a year ago, they finally turned over all the incident reports from these freeloader flop houses. And the last year they had them set up, there were 2,200 pages. The other years there was like 900, 1,500, but the last year there was 2,200 pages. And I kept going through. I was looking for, I figured sooner or later I'm going to find a voodoo. You know, I'm going to find some cops being called because they were running a voodoo shrine or something. So I get down there, and I'm down like page 900, and I see that there's a whiteout on the report. They didn't do many whiteouts because there was just too much stuff to cover up. They would have needed a tanker truck full of correct type to white out everything, all the crimes. So I get there. I'm looking down, and they said police were called for a, and then there's this whiteout, and it says shrine. And then over the whiteout, they've written in magic. Magic. But I knew there was a hole for six letters, VOODOO, and that just scratched it out so that they didn't want anyone to know that they were running voodoo ceremonies in there. And they would get their kids would get, like, you know, he has a cold, Pierre has a cold, so they would call 911 and the ambulance would take them. They over and over and over again, they called 911. And they had this thing down on the Cape. I've talked about it. It was a big supporter of Julian Sear, who's the gay state senator down there who goes to the Provincetown festivals. And they took one of the Haitians, and they transported him. And this was in the state auditor's report when she tried to take a quick look at the $4 billion, and they had transported this guy 60 feet, $240 for 60 feet. I mean, he couldn't walk. It's just amazing what they have gotten away with here. And they don't, they still don't care. And they take care of their friends who are legal citizens too, like the state cop I was writing about today. You know, he drives drunk in December of 2023, allegedly, and they keep his name a secret for 2 years, and they don't release his blood alcohol level, which is 0.114, when the legal limit is 0.08. He kills somebody. They don't even do a crash reconstruction on it. And they don't even give him a citation. They give him a warning, which that's not even... He kills somebody and it blows a .114 and doesn't even get a surchargeable offense. So then we try at the Herald, we find out he's got 8 traffic accidents. They won't release him. The investigation continues. That's all they keep saying. The DA gives an interview to a retired hack judge. We say, okay, you got the interview, but give us the tape of the interview. No, we can't. The investigation continues. The show will continue. I'm leaving, but the show will continue. Thanks for coming out, guys.
0: Stack it up with Uncle Silverman. You stack it up.
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10: I'm Nicole Davis with a quick check of the stories trending right now on WBZ News Radio 1030. Another racial slur has been found in a school outside Boston, this time in Linfield. School Superintendent Tom Geary says the anti-black slur was written inside a bathroom at the high school. As of now, it's not clear who put it there or when. In a statement, he says this happened after community members came together to share how they were feeling about prior racist incidents. And he says the slur causes real harm. And in Worcester, last call is now an hour later. It was approved last night in a unanimous vote from the License Commission. A telegram reports Worcester bars can now serve booze until 3 a.m., and this is the case through July 31st. This is the latest city in town to pass this after the state legislature passed that bill this month, allowing restaurants and bars to stay open an hour later to serve due to the World Cup. Local license commissions can decide to opt in. The city of Boston has. I'm Nicole Davis.
11: Now, WRKO traffic from the Cordell and Cordell Traffic Center. slow on the Mass Pike eastbound with that crash being cleared in the left lane in Newtonville by the supermarket overpass. Ahead of this, delayed before Fenway. Pike West is slow before 95. You're on the brakes on 93 North, heading out of downtown. The expressway has offered on slowdowns. Delayed inside the TED Tunnel, 200 from Logan. Also on the brakes by the Cloverleaf, 95 North. I'm Dave Gardner in the WRKO Traffic Center.
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13: Now, the Long Home Weather Channel forecast.
14: It has been a steamy day today, and we've been tracking some weather over in western parts of the state with some active thunderstorms, isolated storms here tonight. Temps in the upper 60s near 70 degrees. It is muggy. Sunshine Saturday near 90 degrees. Another hot one coming our way for tomorrow and Sunday near 90 degrees. We do have our next front coming in Sunday night with some rain showers late Sunday night, 66. And then about a 10-degree drop to the numbers for Monday and Tuesday with upper 70s near 80 degrees and lower humidity early next week. Wednesday, partly cloudy and a high of 81. Thursday, showers, 80 degrees. Recapping our forecast for tonight, isolated thunderstorms in from the west, muggy, 70 degrees tonight. I'm meteorologist Scott Laurie Moore at the Weather Channel on the Voice of Boston, AM 680 WRKO.
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25: 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I'm Taylor Cormier, filling in for the last hour here. Welcome aboard. Thanks to everybody who came out to Litchfields in Wells, Maine. Sounds like a great time was had by all. And by the way, a lot of stuff going on at HowieCarrShow.com. 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We've got the Father's Day special on the store. You get the signed Paperboy or Mass Corruption. 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A great Father's Day gift. There's the Meet the Experts episode. We're video now, and it's a really cool watch with Todd Hayes on Meet the Experts, so you can watch that. And you can also read the latest Taylor's Takes, and we'll talk about that a little bit more in the show. But it's about the governor's race here in Massachusetts and whether there will be a debate between Mike Minogue and Brian Shortsleeve. I hope there will be. I, as much as I am on board for Mike Minogue, I'm hoping that there is a debate of some sort. It's a long way to go before September 1st, the primary, and anything can happen. And it's a short way to go between September and November, Election Day for Massachusetts. So anything can happen. I just hope that nobody takes anything for granted and everybody partakes in the process. We'll leave it at that for now. I'll get into it a little bit later. 844-500-4242. But until then, we've got the chump line.

0: breaking news from Wells, Maine. Authorities have issued a silver alert for Howard Lawrence Carr, who disappeared from a restaurant just before 5 p.m. today. Known aliases include Captain, Coos, and Dion O'Banion. The subject is identified as being extremely old and having thick glasses and a black toe. Authorities warn, do not approach the subject, particularly if he's on a bicycle, as he's known to flip over the handlebars.
1: You might be able to catch him at Ken's place in Scarborough. He has a tendency to wander over there for the best fried clams. Do they have fried oysters? Were their oysters sourced from Graham Plattner's oyster bed?
2: When asked about the new proposed lemonade stand tax, Mayor Wu said, hey, the kids were already used to getting robbed.
1: I saw that joke on the internet. What an awful story. Two kids setting up a lemonade stand. I don't know if they had made the $50 or if they had just $50 in change lying around in case somebody came with a 10 and they just wanted one cup of lemonade, and so they gave them back $9 or something. That's what you do at a yard sale, right? You start out with a bunch of change and you upgrade over the day. So I don't know if that's what they made, but it's irrelevant. The money was theirs, and they were robbed by two Utes. One black and one a lighter-skinned male. Both kids, I guess. Well, the news report called them children. I've got a very hard time coming to grips with calling somebody who's wielding a gun a child for the purposes of criminal activity. You know what you're doing. Awful story. But hey, they're actually out there right now on East Street in Boston, in Southie. So if you want to go by and get some lemonade, I hear it's hot out there. So

0: Trump is going back and forth with Iran. I don't know why I try to say it like that. Iran. He's going back and forth with Iran with Pakistan as the middleman. I'm starting to think that he's being pranked. I'm starting to think that the people he's on the phone with are the same guys that pretended to be Russian spies and tricked Adam Schiff and told him that they had naked pictures of Trump. I'm starting to think it's the same Russian morning show or whatever it was. Because this is... They're just seeing how every Friday they're on the phone with him, or Thursday, saying that, yes, we have deal. We have deal for you. We'll see. We'll see. It's enough already. Everybody's sick of it. And Trump yesterday was on Fox News, Fox and Friends, saying that, you know, he understands that Americans really don't have the appetite if we wanted to seize Karg Island and all of its assets. And I hope he does understand that. Go ahead.
1: How do you know if Gavin and Hunter have been in your pool? There's an oil slick, and no, that's not chlorine powder.
0: Gavin, I get. Oh, okay, that's not chlorine. Okay, the hair gel and the cocaine. I get it. A little slow on the uptake there, but listen, it's a Friday. I'm headed into vacation next week. I'm here, though. I'm here.
2: Graham Plattner's favorite stemware is Crystal Knot.
0: God. We're really digging for these Nazi jokes. What was the Chiron on Fox just a couple of minutes ago?
3: Oh, Rah Bar Romeo. Yeah.
0: A little bit of a stretch. I like Oyster Fuhrer. That's the best one. There's no getting around that. Oyster Fuhrer. The tattoo, it's just more and more clear that he's known exactly what it meant since he got it. And that's why he got it. And he's an out-and-out Nazi. That's not something you change, I don't think. There aren't too many reformed Nazis. I don't think. They become closeted, but not reformed. And maybe Graham's more closeted in more ways than one. He did say that he wanted to rape home invaders, but not in a gay way. I don't know how a man rapes a man and it's not a gay way.
4: How come we haven't talked about soccer in your show before? Probably because it sucks.
0: It does suck, okay? It sucks a lot. I've got very strong feelings about this, and that's part of the poll question today. And I'll save the conversation on soccer for that. Go ahead.
5: I can't believe that Trump is going to have those sissy UFC fighters at the White House. Why can't he be like Biden and have manly trans strippers instead?
0: You know, I'll be honest, I kind of balked a little bit at the idea when it was first announced that there were going to be UFC fights. I said, oh God, this is what Obama said when Trump first got into the White House, that he was going to turn it into this Golden Palace casino kind of thing. And I said, he's playing right into it. He's playing right into it. But as I've seen it all come together, I'm kick ass, man. That's American. And I'm very much looking forward to watching the fights Sunday night. I've never been really a UFC guy or an Ultimate Fighting anything, boxing anything. But as I get older, I appreciate the sport a lot more. And I've got friends that are really into it, friends that fight as well. And it's very exciting, especially going to the fights in person.
6: And now, another edition of Deep Thoughts. With Diglio.
7: Even though that guy called in with some statistics, it's unlikely that we are the only life form in the entire universe. Maybe they don't travel at the speed of light. Maybe it just takes a really long time. I love me some coffee, and it's irritating to wake up and have to, like, make the coffee. Like, I like to make it at night and just get it ready.

0: not about to waste Oreos over it. Yeah, no, my hair is clearly the draw.
1: Luscious locks.
2: Stop it. Get some help.
3: I just spit coffee all over my glasses. I don't know how I did that. That's,
4: I'm going to take the Howie line on this one. This AI is getting out of hand.
5: What, that first one, what were you... Obviously, you were talking about aliens.
4: I think that was back when Caroline was filling in.
5: Oh.
4: For Grace.
5: Okay.
4: I mean, we're going in the Wayback Machine for that one.
5: Yeah.
4: That aliens probably have.
5: That you were able to... I don't imagine Howie would let you expound that much
4: on
5: your theories of aliens. Without turning it into an illegal alien joke. Oh, those are great. Go ahead.
6: The World Cup is upon us, and if Team Iran doesn't fare so well, they're thinking of swapping out the players for the Democrat National Committee.
5: I still wouldn't watch. I still would have zero interest.
7: 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Thank you for calling Howie Carr, you chump.
5: That is the chump line, the voicemail message system of the Howie Carr Show. 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
0: Even though that guy called in with some statistics... It's unlikely that we are the only life form in the entire universe. Maybe they don't travel at the speed of light. Maybe it just takes a really long time. I love me some coffee, and it's irritating to wake up and have to, like, make the coffee. Like, I like to make it at night and just get it ready. But I'm not about to waste Oreos over it.
1: Yeah, no, my hair is clearly the draw. Luscious locks.
2: Stop it. Get some help.
5: So, Jared, if you're having... coffee and you want coffee in the morning, you put it, you prepare it at night.
4: Yeah, so we'll put the water in the coffee pot,
5: right?
4: Put the grounds in there and just plug it into, like, I don't know, it used to be a Wemo, but now it's like some kind of timer, so automatically 6 o'clock coffee starts brewing.
5: Okay. Yeah. But you don't find the grounds get stale at all, or they're closed in, there's a
4: yeah
5: lid?
4: It's a lid top coffee maker. Yeah,
5: I guess that's all right.
4: Yeah.
5: I've got open air, like a drip, but you put the filter on top of the carafe.
4: Oh, okay.
5: And you put the grounds in the filter, so I wouldn't want to leave my coffee grounds overnight, but that's just me. 844-500-4242. We'll be right back. Much more to come. Police Blotter Facts Friday is on the way. Watch the show live.
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4: Today's poll question, which you can vote in at HowieCarShow.com, is how into the World Cup, that's soccer, FYI, will you be this weekend? We'll watch avidly, moderately interested, zero interest, or less than zero interest.
5: Less than zero interest.
4: 62% of the audience says they have less than zero interest. 23% say zero, 12% are moderately interested, 3% will watch avidly.
5: Yeah, I don't get, just because it's the world's most popular sport, or so I'm told, why do I have to feign interest in this game? I don't care. I don't care who wins. The whole thing with soccer, for me, the field is way too big. They look like they're running around on two football fields just slapped together. It's huge. And it just takes, they're stuck in the middle for so long, passing the ball, pass the ball over there, pass the ball over there, pass the ball over there, until maybe some progress is made where they get maybe close to one of the goals, and maybe they get a chance after the passing the ball, pass the ball. And they, and then it's, the goalies are very good at what they do, so nothing really gets by them. And it's just back and forth the whole time. It's just so boring. I don't know what, cut the field by 75%, and then maybe you've got an interesting game. Otherwise, I have zero interest. Yeah. What's this? You can't touch the ball with your hands. Why is that? What other sport?
4: Because it's called football, not hundball.
5: What other sport are you not allowed to touch the ball with a certain extremity? I don't know. It's just a quirky sport to me. No thank you. I'm done. I'll be watching the UFC fight.
4: But how are we going to know if Uruguay is better than Iraq if we don't watch the World Cup?
5: Go to HowieCarshow.com. I've got a new, I write a column every week. To call it a column is an insult to columns. It's a little think piece. My thoughts. That's why it's called Taylor's Takes. I write about, Mike Minogue, I think, should take up Brian Short's leave on a couple of debates. One radio, one TV, and one with a Massachusetts YouTuber or influencer to get at that generation. I just think a lack of exposure leading to the primaries is killing interest, any interest in this race, and you really decline the chances of defeating Maura Healey if you're not being engaged and causing some fireworks, generating some heat in this race. Go to HowieCarshow.com, take a look, Taylor's Takes. We'll be right back with Police Blotter Facts Friday.
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13: Cole Davis with a quick check of the stories trending right now on WBZ News Radio 1030. The president of Cape Verde is visiting the state today, and he spent some time at the State House. Jose Maria Neves was greeted by Governor Healey just the first stop of the day as he spends time with community leaders and lawmakers around the Commonwealth. Massachusetts is home to a significant Cape Verdean community, especially on the South Coast. Neves stopped by New Bedford yesterday to visit some of them yesterday. And save the weekend dates of August 8th and 9th. That is when this year in Massachusetts we will have our annual sales tax holiday. Now, the rules remain the same here. A waiver on the state's 6.25% tax on most purchases. This is up to $2,500. There are just a few exemptions. Critics call it just a gimmick, and they claim it doesn't boost economic activity. It only shifts customers' buying behavior. I'm Nicole Davis.
20: Now, WRKO traffic from the Cordell and Cordell Traffic Center. It's packed on the expressway south through South Bay, then again slow Milton to Braintree. Northbound backed up Braintree to Neponset. Also slow inside the Ted Tunnel. The Tobin inbound loop ramp is slow. You're on the brakes before Fenway and the Pike East. Pike westbound brake lights before 95 in Weston. Also, it is delayed on 95 northbound from Burlington to Wakefield. I'm Dave Gardner in the WRKO Traffic Center.
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5: Welcome back to the Howie Carr Show. I'm Taylor Cormier filling in for Howie as he's taking the slide on this beautiful Friday afternoon. 844-500-4242-513 says, Taylor, no hand sports. Soccer, hockey, running, and swimming. Yeah, we got soccer. Hockey... they don't use
4: technically,
5: hands.
4: Technically, there are times you can use your hand. With you can hand pass in your own defensive zone.
5: Really?
4: Or you can catch the puck. Yeah.
5: And with your foot, I guess you could just...
4: Yeah. You know. Just can't make a motion to kick it into the net.
5: And it's not a ball. I was talking about sports that had a ball. Running and swimming. No, there's no ball in running and swimming. Okay. Well, it is time for Police Blotter Facts Friday.
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5: All week long, we ask that you send in your funny police stories, something involving the local constabulary, to policeblotter@howiecarshow.com. That's the email address. any funny stories involving dumb criminals, animals, anything of that nature, weird things happening, send them along to policeblotter@howiecarshow.com. And we choose the funniest stories of the week. And at this time, we read the funniest stories. And the two winners, in our estimation, they get a nice prize. Jared, who's wearing the official Police Blotter Facts Friday jacket.
4: From my aviators, man.
5: And the aviators. The jacket's from Main Street Formals in Acushnet, a gift to me from the owner. I just purchased a tuxedo there from yesterday, so I'm going to look all spiffy. I'm tired of renting, so I just figured I'd buy the tux myself.
4: Classy.
5: But, yeah, what do the winners get?
4: This week, they will get a copy of Paperboy. Read all about it.
5: Excellent.
4: Howie Carr.
5: Excellent. All right. So let's get to it.
4: All right. So we're going to kick things off in San Diego.
5: Oh.
4: Right here. Cops are hunting for a brazen vandal who glued shut nearly 200 doors at Patrick Henry High School in San Diego just before finals week.
5: Oh.
4: So senior prank.
5: Senior prank.
4: Yeah. So one of the students, Christopher Guzman, a student at Patrick Henry, said, I was walking in, right, and I looked around. There's all these teachers on the floor. They had these little, I don't know what they were doing, but they were, like, picking the locks, he said.
5: That's awful.
4: Yeah, apparently between 1 and 3 a.m. The man spent about 2 hours pouring glue into locks.
5: Oh, wow.
4: The man or the boy student, I don't, you know. The video showed him wearing a hooded sweater with a B on top of it, the letter B, not, like,
5: okay,
4: the insect.
5: Not a murder hornet.
4: Yeah, no, not a murder hornet.
5: That's an awful senior prank.
4: Yeah.
5: Did they say how much it cost?
4: Yeah, they did. According to Robert Bonilla of the San Diego Unified Police, typical to see senior pranks, but damaging over $70,000 worth of property,
5: wow,
4: is not funny.
5: No, yeah, that's not. But that's kind of ingenious. Just go along with a syringe or something and
4: yeah,
5: pour the glue into the locks. That's awful, though. Did you do any senior pranks?
4: Yeah, we got there early in the morning. It wasn't so much a prank, but we decided to have a cookout. Our high school had a roundabout or something, whatever mm-hmm. it is that you drive in. We just kind of set up and got a grill and started grilling.
5: Cool.
4: Breakfast. Yeah, we were shut down.
5: I don't think my class had a senior prank. We're kind of boring. We didn't do anything. We heard that there was a legend that one year they let pigs loose in the high school. I think every school has this myth or something. And they painted the letter 1 on one of them, and the number 1, not the letter 1, the number 1. And on the second pig,
4: high school and that pranks.
5: The second pig, they painted the number 3. So all day long they were looking around for pig number 2, and it didn't exist.
4: Ah.
5: Stupid.
4: Ah. Ha ha ha. You have to play a Matt. All right, so this is actually a local story. Boston man pled guilty on Tuesday to charges related to running a dogfighting enterprise out of his Dorchester apartment.
5: Michael Vick moved to Dorchester?
4: No, this is not Michael Vick. This is Javier Ruperto, 46, pled guilty in mid-trial to 5 counts of animal cruelty.
5: Dorchester man. Javier Roberto.
4: Dorchester got crazy Lou, yo. Subsequent offense and 1 count of promoting an animal fight, prosecutors said. His trial actually started on June 4th, and the charges date back to April 2021, when Boston police responded to a report of gunfire on Toledo Terrace. And while searching Roberto's apartment for a possible shooting victim, police discovered 9 pit bulls. 5 were in crates, 2 more were roaming about the home, and 2 others were chained in the backyard. And in the basement, police found multiple dog treadmills.
5: Okay.
4: And 10th pit bull with unrelated injuries.
5: Did they have, like, the soundtrack to Rocky down there whenever they were running the treadmills?
4: Just beating up sides of beef and carrying logs.
5: There was an awful story out of Fall River this week. I'm sure Howie read it, but there was some sort of, like, illegal boxing ring, like this underground fight club, and something got out of hand, and one of these gangbangers in Fall River killed one guy, and then I think he shot him, and then he took a pitchfork to the back of the other guy's head, killed him too. You don't hear about pitchfork killings too often.
4: No.
5: It's crazy.
4: Police recovered pedigree paperwork, dogfighting-related documents. I don't know, scorecards, maybe?
5: What are dogfighting related documents?
4: I have no idea. Like what, the standings? Wooden treadmill, weighted harness collar, and other dogfighting related items from the apartment. Roberto is known
0: as... Dogs may help cure cancer.
4: Not these dogs. Roberto was known as Dr. Dog.
5: Dr. In animal
4: Dog. Fighting circles.
5: Dr. B.
4: Previously convicted of animal cruelty in Dorchester District Court in 1998.
5: Wow. So he's been around for a while. Maybe he is a Dorchester man.
4: That's, you know, that's what it was. It was like the rule book, maybe, for dog fighting.
5: Does Dr. Dog know Dr. Matt?
4: I don't
5: know. Is Dr. Dog a licensed veterinarian?
4: I don't know what he got his PhD in. I think if Dr. Dog knew Dr. Matt, Dr. Dog would not be in good shape.
5: No.
4: All right, alligators in the news. Man who ran from police stop drunk driving investigation attacked by an alligator. This is in Jefferson Parish, Louisiana.
5: The jaws of justice are around wherever you go.
4: A Louisiana man was attacked by an alligator when state troopers were called to reports of a Toyota.
5: This is crazy that state troopers in Louisiana have trained alligators now.
4: Yeah. They, driving recklessly on I-10 in Jefferson Parish, car hit a concrete barrier and blew a tire. The driver, Victor M. Rivas, allegedly showed signs of impairment and ran from the stop. Trooper said he jumped from the interstate into the swamp below. Deputies from St. Charles Parish and troopers said they found Rivas walking along Highway 10, but when they approached, he allegedly went back into the swamp to escape, and that is when he was attacked by an alligator, sustaining injuries to both arms.
1: Damn, that is an alligator.
4: The officer said he was still trying to run from law enforcement, but was eventually found with help from a drone.
5: He couldn't follow a blood trail?
4: Apparently not.
5: 508 says the same guy with the pitchfork in Fall River killed another person by bludgeoning him with a cobblestone. That's some medieval bleep. But once you see him bludgeon a guy with a cobblestone, do you hang around long enough for him to get you with a pitchfork? I don't know. It was a wild story, and there's a lot more to it.
4: You didn't even get to the scythe. Practicing all year. All right, we got another one. North Carolina cop allegedly tossed body cam into the lake to cover up having sex in patrol car.
5: Okay.
4: A North Carolina cop was fired and arrested for tossing his body camera into a lake to cover up having sex with his girlfriend inside his patrol car.
5: Fired and arrested?
4: Yep.
5: He wasn't promoted? What state is this?
4: This is not the Massachusetts State Police. This is, where is this? North Carolina.
5: Okay.
4: Lake Royale Police Department Officer Samuel Markham was arrested on Wednesday after an internal investigation revealed he tried to lie about the romp. Markham, 34, was allegedly on duty when he tossed his body camera into the lake in late January after fooling around with his girlfriend in his marked patrol car.
5: Wait, this was his girlfriend and not just some floozy female officer also in the same department? He was being true to his woman?
4: He absolutely was.
5: This guy does not know how to be a cop.
4: No.
5: You know what? I'm glad he's off the force.
4: The raunchy cop initially provided a false report to his fellow officers, telling them that he lost his $200 body camera during an ice storm.
5: When did this take place?
4: This was in January, I think.
5: Okay.
4: I don't know. He fell on the ice and scraped his knuckles. You know, that's what happened.
5: Oh, that's right, yeah. He stopped himself with his knuckles, yeah. As anybody does.
4: So, yeah, he lost the camera during an ice storm. Didn't exactly say how during the ice storm, you know, whether he slipped or not or whatever, but he was subsequently charged in Franklin County with obstruction of justice, making false official statements, injury to personal property, and conduct unbecoming of a police officer.
5: They couldn't just say, you know, reimburse us for the body cam, and you're good. Wow, they don't mess around in North Carolina.
4: No, they do not.
5: 508 says, and this is really a dereliction of my duty. 508 says, what was the name of the gator?
4: Oh, the gator's name was Andy.
5: Andy Alligator. Love it. What else we got?
4: All right, we got time for a couple here. Clueless tourist jumps into rapid waters near 262-foot waterfall to retrieve a dropped cell phone.
5: The cell phones.
4: Yep.
5: They're so easy to replace. everything's backed up.
4: Yeah, right. Everything's on the cloud.
5: Where was this?
4: This was in Brazil, actually.
5: Brazil.
4: The Brazil-Argentina border, I believe. Seemingly putting his life in peril, tourist made a risk-filled jump into the waters of the largest waterfall system in the world, Iguazu Falls, to retrieve his dropped phone. Saturday, June 6th, on the Brazilian side of the falls, straddling the border between Brazil and Argentina. The man was seen scrambling over the safety barrier at the end of the walkway that juts out over a portion of the falls and lowering himself into the moving water of the Iguazu River below.
5: How do you drop your phone into the... I guess maybe... Do they have a bridge over it or something?
4: There's like a walkway and a safety barrier, so I'm maybe over the side, but if you drop it over the side, why are you going to the end of the...
5: Anyway...
4: As he appeared to look for his phone, the man in the white T-shirt and jeans was waiting just yards away from the 200-foot drop. So the water's got to be moving, so I don't know
5: right. How
4: you think you're going to be able to find your cell phone.
5: Unless you know exactly where it was dropped, but yeah, even then, the current could take it away.
4: Yeah.
5: I remember seeing it was a long time ago. I think this video came out when I was in high school, like on one of those Faces of Death things, and... It was a guy in Niagara Falls, and there was a reporter who was just reporting on the falls or something, and some guy just tosses his phone aside, and it just jumps in and goes over the edge. I'll never forget that, the things you see. You never saw that video?
4: No.
5: I'll have to show you during the break. All right. Do we want to take a break here?
4: Yeah, we'll take a break.
5: All right,
4: here.
5: Let's take a break. We'll be back with more Police Blotter Facts Friday. I'm Taylor Cormier. That's Jared Diglio. This is the Howie Carr Show.
26: Howie Carr will return.
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0: Welcome back to the Howie Carr Show. Police Water Facts Friday rolls on. Are these the winners, Jared?
1: These are the winners.
0: Let's get to it.
1: All right. Man accused of stealing women's underwear, facing burglary and stalking-related charges. Wisconsin man accused of stealing a woman's underwear from her home is facing multiple charges. According to the Stevens Point Police Department, John Stalker...
0: For that is indeed his name. Wow.
1: Was arrested after officers responded to a woman's residence where she reported that all of her underwear had been stolen from her bedroom.
0: That's rare that somebody who has the last name also is doing the occupation that the last name indicates.
1: I mean, if you know John Stalker, how do you not see that one coming?
0: Right.
1: She reported that nothing else was taken from her home or from anywhere else in the home. Investigators identified Stalker as the suspect after spotting him on a video taken from a nearby residence. Stalker's charges included burglary and multiple counts of bail jumping, with those charges stemming from two open stalking cases. So John Stalker was a career stalker.
0: I saw his mugshot, too. It's up at HowieCarshow.com on the Police Blotter Facts Friday post, and he does indeed look like a John Stalker.
1: During the search of his property, investigators said they found more women's underwear, but they were not connected to either of the cases that had been reported. He is scheduled for his next court appearance on June 22nd.
0: Wow. So he's really made a career out of it. He's gotten,
1: leaning into the name.
0: A few pair.
1: Yeah. And woman escapes from suspect at Olive Garden after alleged forced marriage and satanic ritual.
0: Okay.
1: A Maine man, not Grant Plattner, is facing charges after he was accused of holding a woman against her will, forcing her into a marriage, and hurting her in a satanic ritual. Maybe it is Grant Plattner, according to reports and court documents. No, it is not Grant Plattner. Police in Newington, New Hampshire, arrested 47-year-old Daniel Ouellette at an Olive Garden on Sunday after a mother contacted Pennsylvania State Police about tracking her daughter's phone to that location. Court documents say officers saw cigarette burns on the woman's legs after she ran from the restaurant asking for an emergency restraining order against Ouellette, according to WMUR.
0: Wow.
1: Yeah. Court documents also allege officers found a satanic Bible, sweatshirt, and bag in Ouellette's car. He's accused of having a gun.
0: What is going on in Maine? You've got Nazis running around and Satanists kidnapping women and forcing them to marry them. Good Lord.
1: I mean, you know, unlimited soup, salad, and breadsticks is great wedding food.
0: I mean, that's almost the worst part of this story, that she had to escape from an Olive Garden.
1: Right.
0: Olive Garden, the soccer of Italian restaurants. Don't go.
1: Yeah, he was accused of having a gun, forcing the woman to marry him, pointing a gun at her while she was driving, saying a religious cult was following them, and cutting her hand in a satanic ritual in Kittery, Maine, according to CNN.
0: I mean, this is wild because you would think that just based on the details that this woman was giving, that she's schizophrenic or something, that she's making all of this up. But the fact that they found, first of all, cigarette burns on her and all the satanic paraphernalia in this guy's car... That's wild.
1: So, according to Ouellette, he says, if you talk to anybody that knows me, I'm not a physical man.
0: This is Graham Plattner-esque defense. Is there a school in Maine where they go and teach this defense?
1: I don't know if Ouellette went to the crotch kiss school or not, but nor how long he was there. But forcing her into marriage, that's completely against my religious belief. I totally believe in free will. As I burn her with a cigarette,
0: that's
1: kidnap her and cut her hand.
0: Insane. So you can read all those stories. Any other details on that one we should know?
1: He just told the court he believes the charges were erroneous and questioned many of the allegations from the woman. I just don't feel that was completely her statement, he told the court.
0: Okay, interesting. All right, Mr. Ouellette. That's Police Blotter Facts Friday. You can check out all those stories at HowieCarshow.com. 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That's there as well. 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Calitren, Mel's Funway Park, Fun Spot, Sienna. 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
9: I'm Nicole Davis with a quick check of the stories trending right now on WBZ News Radio 1030. Another racial slur has been found in a school outside Boston, this time in Linfield. School Superintendent Tom Geary says the anti-black slur was written inside a bathroom at the high school. As of now, it's not clear who put it there or when. In a statement, he says this happened after community members came together to share how they were feeling about prior racist incidents. And he says the slur causes real harm. And in Worcester, last call is now an hour later. It was approved last night in a unanimous vote from the License Commission. A Telegram reports Worcester bars can now serve booze until 3 a.m., and this is the case through July 31st. This is the latest city in town to pass this after the state legislature passed that bill this month, allowing restaurants and bars to stay open an hour later to serve due to the World Cup. Local license commissions can decide to opt in. The city of Boston has. I'm Nicole Davis.
10: Now, WRKO traffic from the Cordell and Cordell Traffic Center. An overturned vehicle in Reading on 95 North, right at Route 28 by the Cloverleaf there. The three left lanes are blocked, and both sides of 95 very tough in that spot. The expressway has delays off and on, including a crash in Milton on the northbound side by Granite Ave. The Pike inbound slow before Fenway. Storrow Drive inbound is delayed before Leverett Circle. I'm Dave Gardner in the WRKO Traffic Center.
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13: It has been a steamy day today. We've been tracking some weather over in western parts of the state with some active thunderstorms, isolated storms here tonight. Temps in the upper 60s near 70 degrees. It is muggy. Sunshine Saturday near 90 degrees. Another hot one coming our way for tomorrow and Sunday near 90 degrees. We do have our next front coming in Sunday night with some rain showers late Sunday night, 66. And then about a 10-degree drop to the numbers for Monday and Tuesday with upper 70s near 80 degrees and lower humidity early next week. Wednesday, partly cloudy and a high of 81. Thursday, showers, 80 degrees. Recapping our forecast for tonight, isolated thunderstorms in from the west, muggy, 70 degrees tonight. I'm meteorologist Scott Laurie Moore at the Weather Channel on the Voice of Boston, AM 680 WRKO.
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0: let's have some fun. On a Friday, it is a Friday. I have needed it, and so have you. The week is mercifully over, and we have so much we're going to get to tonight, and we're going to have a good time while we do it. Of course, it's Ask Dr. Jesse Friday. I'll touch just a little bit, just briefly, on this Graham Plattner scandal stuff here in the opening of the show. We're diving right into the questions. Everyone has questions about Chinese farmland. The black population, some guy asked. Blackstone recipes. Why doesn't Trump just turn Netanyahu loose on Iran? All that, so much more on the world famous Jesse Kelly Show on a Friday. So let me go ahead and give the game away a little bit when it comes to Maine in the Senate race. The Democrat guy is Graham Plattner. I know by now you've seen, you've at least heard me talk about the laundry list of scandals this guy seems to have gotten himself into. It's honestly, there's everything from abuse to running around on the old lady to I mentioned Nazi tattoo third, a Nazi tattoo, one that he clearly knew was a Nazi tattoo.
1: Now, again, this is a text that got sent, so like we can place the time, right? This is in August. How does she know it's a Nazi tattoo in August of last year and you don't know it's a Nazi tattoo in August of last year?
2: Well, she certainly didn't send that text to me. So whoever she sent it to and was talking.
0: Okay, it's bad. Let me go ahead and give this away for you. It's going to keep getting worse for Graham Plattner. Now, let me explain why, because I got this email. It's an Ask Dr. Jesse Friday. I got this email. Jesse, isn't Plattner the very definition of a beefsteak Nazi? Okay, so let me explain, in case you haven't read the Anti-Communist Manifesto, available at jessekellybook.com. Let me explain the term beefsteak Nazi. That's a real term. It's a term the Nazis themselves came up with. Why? All right, so we have to talk a little bit of Germany, a little history here. Stay with me. After World War I, there was so much unrest in Germany. And the unrest was coming from all sides and for all reasons. The people were going hungry. The victorious powers were not letting food in. It was really, really, really bad. On top of this toxic stew of things, you had returning soldiers who were often extremely bitter, felt like the country had betrayed them. After all, the World War I German army didn't lose a single battle on German soil, right? They were justified in some of their thinking, okay? They were upset after World War I. Add them into this toxic stew of a society. Germany was a crazy place. What else is going on at this time? The communist movement globally is really, really on the rise. Now that the dirty commies are officially running the Soviet Union, they're promoting and pushing this stuff out as much as possible. So there got to be a huge communist movement on the rise in Germany at this time. Now, we're going to fast forward through years of all kinds of unrest, but understand, we're talking about the level of unrest that involves the troops coming in and shooting civilians. Riots. It was really, really, really bad oftentimes in the streets of Germany post-World War I, before World War II. And in any society, when your society, when the government itself kind of breaks down and then you have this toxic mix of people, you're going to end up with warring groups, warring ideas. You know, everyone knows the Nazis come from that time. The Nazis were one of many that turned out they maneuvered in all the right ways and did all the right things in order to gain power, but they were just one of many. There was a huge, as I just mentioned, communist movement going on in Germany at this time. A huge one. We're talking

0: general, what kinds of people join these movements? Sick, degenerate freaks. Deranged people, violent people, mentally ill people. Sick, degenerate freaks are the ones who join these kinds of movements. All right. The Nazis end up winning. As I said, there were all kinds of communists still in Germany. Communists who didn't feel like getting beaten up and shot in the head by the Nazis. So they just came out and said, oh, we're Nazis now. Lots of them. So many of them, the Nazis came up with an actual term for them. Beefsteak Nazis. You know, brown and red. Beefsteak Nazis. They knew they were still commies at heart, but they knew they had to pretend to be Nazis in order to be with the in crowd. That's the little historical part of it. Now let's go to Graham Plattner and why it's going to keep getting worse and worse for this Democrat candidate and why this is going to be a problem going forward for the Democrat Party. Graham Plattner is obviously a pretty messed up dude. It's reports out of him grabbing his girlfriend and pinning her arm behind her back. I mean, this is obviously a bad dude. He's a bad dude. All right. But he got the nomination. How? He was the most communist candidate in the race. He was the most commie candidate. And for the Democrat voter, that's what they want. The most commie candidate. Okay. What kind of people are you going to get if that's your selection process? Don't think today's modern communist movement is any different than it ever was. In the Soviet Union, they were a bunch of degenerates and freaks. In Germany, degenerates and freaks. Cambodia, degenerates and freaks. On and on and on down the line. It's a disgusting religion of the malcontent, and you attract terrible, terrible people to it. So if the Democrat primary voter is going to go out and select the most communist candidate in every race whenever they have a chance to do so, Democrat scandals are going to just simply become the norm. You're going to get, Graham Plattner is one of many who will come in the future as the Democrat Party continues to go further and further left. And of course, yeah, these people, you know, who are still trying to back him and come up with every excuse. This is Gretchen Carlson.
1: You know, we have seen some Democrats come forward to say that maybe, you know, Graham Plattner has to reexamine his behavior, and they're at least calling it out. I would like to see the same thing coming from Republicans with regard to Donald Trump. But overall, I think both parties need to be honest and take accountability. When you have a bad actor inside of a party, you have to call it out.
0: That's called changing the subject. And Sonny Huston, she obviously is a huge, huge fan, of Graham Plattner. This was Sonny Huston when it came to Trump.
2: Yet 50% of America saw all of that and looked the other way and said, I'm going to vote for him anyway. And that is really disheartening, because for me, that means that you are selfish. That tells me that they will look the other way to that kind of behavior. And that, I think, is despicable. It is un-American.
0: And now you look at her backing Graham Plattner and you're tempted to say, but she's a hypocrite. Not the way she sees it. For Sonny Huston and for all communists, remember, all the rules, they're only for you. The laws, that's for you. Standards, that's for you. For soldiers of the communist revolution, there are no rules. That's how they operate.
3: He doesn't care if you believe him, but he's right. Jesse Kelly.
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0: the Jesse Kelly Show on a wonderful Friday. I cannot go on. I can't do another single political question or anything else until I address what happened last night with Jewish producer Chris. I was not, full disclosure, I was not involved. This was just a text conversation between Chris and Corey, but I got here this morning. I had to see it, so now you got to see it. Do you know what Chris did for dinner last night? Chris took a can of sardines. He removed the sardines from the can, put it on a plate. He then microwaved the sardines on a plate. Then he took the microwaved sardines and put them on what looked like, I'm assuming, just bread with mayonnaise and lettuce. Did I get that right, Chris? No. Yeah, I was wrong about the lettuce. Pickles and mayonnaise on the microwaved sardines. On my life, that's a true story. You are a foul human being, Chris. You are disgusting. I'm with Nancy.
1: Last time I asked you about January 6th, why you turned the National Guard away on January 6th, you told me to shut up and that I was repeating Republican talking.
2: You're not going to shut up again because you're speaking lies.
0: Same thing happened to me this morning when I found out about the sandwich. I looked right at Chris and I was like, but I held back. It's like Grandma Vodka did. Hey, Jesse, what's the deal with Trump allowing China to buy up our farmland? My mom's upset about it, and I always know an answer to back Trump up, but I'm stumped on this one because their land value would go down. We don't want it to go to the Chinese regardless. Thanks. You're the best. All right. So Trump, he's done this before, but he recently, and Chris, you can find this if you can. If not, it's no big deal. He came out in an interview and he was defending allowing 600,000 Chinese university students to come into the country. If memory serves me, and it's fine if you don't find it, Chris, if memory serves me, he said something about the lines of like, well, you want other cultures to come here. All right. So let's talk about the reality, a reality that Trump knows. Every Chinese citizen works for the Chinese Communist Party, whether they want to or not. There aren't private businesses there. You'll see people say this Chinese company associated with the CCP. They're all associated with the CCP. Or, I guess to clarify, they can be at a moment's notice. If I'm selling wontons down on the street corner, I may never have, what, Chris? Those are Chinese, aren't they? Are they not? Anyway, if I'm selling wontons on the street corner and I've never heard from the CCP, I'm just a Chinese dude selling wontons, the CCP can still show up at any moment and they will control wontons. I have to do whatever they say. That applies to Chinese students. You will agree to work for the CCP if you come over here. It's 600,000 Chinese spies. Trump gave this answer and made a bunch of people mad.
3: You've said as many as 600,000 Chinese students could come to the United States. Why, sir, is that a pro-MAGA position when many American kids want to go to school and there are places not for them and these universities are getting rich off Chinese money?
4: Sure. Never said about China, but we do have a lot of people coming in from China. We always have China and other countries. We also have a massive system of colleges and universities. And if we were to cut that in half, which perhaps makes some people happy, you would have half the colleges in the United States go out of business.
3: So what?
4: Well, I think that's a big deal.
3: Are they fans,
4: you would have the
3: fans of the United States?
4: Yeah, but you would have, as you know, historically black colleges and universities would all be out of business. You would have a system of colleges and universities.
3: So we're dependent on China to keep our university system going?
4: But I think it's good to have, I actually think it's good to have outside countries. And don't forget, MAGA was my idea. MAGA was nobody else's idea. I know what MAGA wants better than anybody else. And MAGA wants to see our country thrive.
0: All right. For you, somebody who's on the right, an anti-communist like you, it's hard to find a worse answer for him to give. Right? When you hear, oh, a bunch of commie universities are going to close their doors, you probably are thinking to yourself, that's wonderful. Yeah, can we do that? But I need to explain a couple things, and maybe it'll make you feel better. Maybe it'll make you feel worse. The first of these two things here. The first one is Trump has been amazing for the anti-communist movement in a variety of ways. The actions he's taken on immigration alone in his second term has really started us on a very, very good path in a variety of ways in this country. He's been outstanding for the anti-communist movement, getting it rolling. Donald Trump is not as right-wing as you are. He has never been. On a lot of our issues, he moves the ball forward, and he's been excellent at that. And I'm not insulting him. I'm simply explaining he becomes a symbol for so many people of all things right-wing. He's our right-wing leader, right-wing this, right-wing that. You are far to the right of Donald Trump on many, many issues. He's a very traditional, normal guy who's bringing some common sense on a lot of things. Pause on that. I'll explain these two things in just a moment. Hopefully it'll help you understand Trump's moves on things like Chinese foreign land and Chinese students. We'll be back.
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0: Entire life as mostly a normal country, in mostly a normal country, and that's just what he wants. Normal as in this. Hey, everybody should go to college. That kind of older way of thinking that was the way of thinking for a long time. Other times he's made you mad are generally for this exact same reason. He doesn't want to go as far as you want to go to put things right. Remember when the FBI was building a new building after abusing your rights for years and years and years? You wanted the FBI to be defunded and close down the building and every agent fired. And Donald Trump is loudly screaming on social media that they need a brand new expensive facility. And everyone said, what? The FBI went after you. Trump is a normal, traditional, older American who does not see the need for extreme solutions the way you see the need for extreme solutions. When it comes to the prospect of closing down half the universities in this country, Trump finds that horrifying. Me, I find that a good start. Trump finds that horrifying. There's that one point. The second point is this. And I brought this up last night. It's really the same talk, it's along the same lines we were having about the H-1B visa thing, where all these companies, you wake up one morning, they laid off 5,000 Americans and brought in 2,000 people from China. They laid off 3,000 Americans and brought in 4,000 people from India. On and on and on and on and on it goes. And I mentioned that because it's been going on like this for decades and decades in the United States of America, what's happened is our entire system has grown used to this. You need somebody? Go grab a Chinese guy. Need somebody? Go grab an Indian girl. Need some? It's just how the system has operated for a very long time. It is, I want you to think about it like a drug, because that's what it is. You ever known anybody who struggled with drugs? Maybe you yourself have struggled with drugs. Keep struggling, by the way. Get clean. You'll do it. You ever known somebody who has? Drugs, or I guess alcohol would probably apply to this thing as well. After a long enough period of time, that's just how they operate. They operate doing drugs. It becomes part of their day. It becomes woven into their existence. Wake up in the morning, smoke some weed, head to work, take a lunch break, smoke some more weed. Get home from work, smoke some more. It just because, and you hear them. I'm not even being insulting. You hear them. It's very clearly just part of their day. It's like brushing your teeth. It's part of their day. Now, you make something part of your day for 10 years, it becomes really part of you. And it becomes difficult to stop. It becomes sometimes impossible for people to stop. And it can become dangerous for people to stop. You ever know somebody who's a bad alcoholic? I know this applies to druggies too, but a bad alcoholic, and they'll have to go to the hospital or go into rehab. They have to closely monitor their vitals and things because their body has grown so used to alcohol. Without it, they can have dangerous things happening inside of their body. That's the United States of America when it comes to a lot of foreign money. A lot of foreign money. Business owners, business leaders from other nations around the world, sometimes hostile nations, bring a lot of money here to buy things up. There's a lot of Chinese money flowing through the United States of America. A lot of it, not just the university system. Real estate, I mean, you name it. There's a lot of Indian money flowing through the United States of America. It's the most populous country on the planet. There are tons and tons of Indians here, tons and tons of investment from that here. You see what I mean? Now, you may want to wake up today and say, get all the Chinese out, all of them. And I'm with you. That's fine. That would come with some shocking withdrawal symptoms. And withdrawal symptoms that Trump, as the American president, probably doesn't want to weather because people in general will not understand. Look, we've had this talk when it comes to Iran. When it comes to economic issues, you know, are you paying your bills? Do you have a job? These kinds of things. People are not understanding. If that is bad in your life, you are going to hold people in charge to account for that, or at least the normies will. You may be able to see around it, but most normies, they vote on whether or not they're paying the bills. One final thing. I said there were two things. I'll add an addendum to this at the end. We have a really terrible system in that we have to buy, or we have been buying for a long time, cheap Chinese goods. We sent all of our manufacturing to China. China wanted it. China now manufactures the goods for the world. We have this weird system where we're enemies, but we have to buy things from China, and China has to have us buy things from China. We are woven in that way. We should unweave that, I should note, but we are woven in that way. That limits how hostile Donald Trump can get with China. Trump is a China hawk. Trump has been speaking about the dangers of China for a long time. So don't doubt the fact that Trump is all about cracking down on China. The problem is you can only go so far. And when you're over there trying to do big trade deals with China, you know, we had this big Chinese visit just recently. When you're over there sitting down with Xi and you're trying to work out a deal, well, China is a major player in that negotiation. They're not some tiny island where we can basically just order them around and do whatever we want. China is a major country with a major military, a nuclear power, a gigantic economy. This is a long way of saying China is going to get some things out of that deal, some things that you and I don't like. And very clearly, Xi made it as part of the deal. Hey, we're still going to keep sending students to spy in your universities. That's got to remain. Hey, we're going to keep buying up land in America. You can disagree with Trump allowing them to keep that in the deal. But no matter what, when you're doing a deal with a hostile foreign power like the Chinese, there are going to be things in the deal that are not good for the country and things you don't want. That's ugly and it's crappy, but it's also the reality of the way the world works. Does that make sense? Good. All right. The anti-weaponization fund. Someone has a question about that. Someone has a question about Blackstone grills, the black population, Trump just turning Netanyahu loose to take care of everything in Iran. Someone has a question about that. All that and so much more coming up tonight on the world famous Jesse Kelly Show. Tiny Handed Ninja. Just got myself a Blackstone. I enjoy cooking on it. What are some recommendations for recipes to cook on it besides the world famous Jesse Kelly burgers? All right. I'll give you a little something. Next.
1: Is he smarter than everyone?
2: Who knows?
1: Does he think so? Yeah. The Jesse Kelly Show.
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0: It is the Jesse Kelly Show on a wonderful, wonderful Friday. And a reminder.
1: In my mouth when I launched this campaign were that the real fight in this country is not left versus right. It's top versus bottom.
2: Amen.
0: Amen, bottom. Amen. Hey, tiny-handed ninja. Got myself a Blackstone. I enjoy cooking on it. What are some recommendations? First, the basics, and maybe the, one of the greatest things you can do is breakfast on a Blackstone. At one point in time, I was making breakfast on the Blackstone. I had, I think, 10 slices of bacon laid out across the thing. I had eggs on there as well. I had pancakes in the corner as well. It is the breakfast making machine, everything in one spot. That's one. Two, here's one of my favorite things to do with the Blackstone. You've got a meat counter in your grocery store, I'm assuming. Everybody does. Or you have a meat store where you go. Or maybe you have one of the meat delivery services. I really like those. But anyway, that's another story. Maybe you have something like that. You have access to meat. I know. I mean, you and James.
1: My mouth when I launched this campaign were that the real fight in this country is not left versus right. It's top versus bottom.
2: You're a meat lover, too. Go buy some meats. What kind? Well, that's the thing. I would go buy a few kinds. I would go buy some chicken. I'd go buy, look, it doesn't even have to be great cuts of meat for what I'm about to explain. Get some kind of affordable meat of some kind. Some beef, some chicken. If you're not a Jew like Chris, get some pork of some kind. Some bacon doesn't hurt. Some something like that, all right? Now, you need seasonings of some kind. Doesn't matter. Doesn't have to be an expert at it. And you need onions. You need jalapenos if you're a man. And you need some butter. Now, this is the most obvious thing in the world, but I'm telling you, it's a blast and you will enjoy it. You need to get some tortillas. Here in Texas, I was about to tell you to buy something that you may not have access to. Here in Texas, they have something that's fairly unique, although I'm sure it exists in other states in the United States of America. You can buy tortillas that are half cooked. They're sold in a package, stacked up like normal tortillas, but they're not cooked all the way. This lets you take them right out of the package and throw it on the flat top, flip it real quick. You basically have a freshly cooked tortilla. You need to get some of those. Now you take all that meat. You take all those onions. Slice them up. Slice up the onions however small you like them. Slice up the jalapenos. And you just drop a big old vat of butter in the middle of that Blackstone and make sure it's buttered and start chucking crap in there. Just stacking it on there. Throw all the meat on there. Throw all the onions. Throw all the jalapenos. Make sure the heat isn't too high. And just start dicing and mixing and chopping and dicing and mixing and chopping. And no, there's no rush. Let it breathe. Let those jalapenos and onions and meat juices and everything else, let it all get to know each other. And then for the coup de grace, when you have your tortilla, you have your meaty onion peppery mixture, get yourself some kind of cheese and drop a big old thing, a spready of shreddy cheddar or something like that on there, mozzarella, I don't care what it is. Get it all cheesy and start scooping that into tortillas. I'm telling you right now, if it's cookout time, we got July 4th. Independence Day is coming up soon. You want to be the king of neighborhood Independence Day? Just sit over the Blackstone and start serving up tortillas stuffed full of cheesy, meaty goodness. You're going to be the belle of the ball. Jesse, can you please explain the anti-weaponization fund for the Justice Department, what it is, what it's about, what it means for the average American? All right, so let me make this the 30-second version because it doesn't matter. It doesn't matter because it's dead. This weaponization fund was really a way to try, well, it was sold as a way, I'll put it that way. It was sold as a way to try and make whole the people who have been victims of government assault. Now, we had a lot of government overreach, government assault during the Biden administration, of course, because the country was run by communists. People, real people's lives were destroyed. I hope it didn't happen to you, but it happened to a lot of people. Lives destroyed, financially wiped out, job loss. The The government took away people's freedom and did so in a completely unjust manner. Now, the thinking is we need something, some kind of fund to make these people whole. It's not going to pass. It's dead. And it's dead for a couple different reasons. The first reason is people I talk to who I trust, they didn't like how it was set up. Meaning they liked the idea of helping, of making people whole who were victims of the government. But the way it was set up looked like it was probably primed for corruption in the future. That's one aspect. The other aspect is this. Well, it happened last night, actually. Four Senate Republicans again unite with Democrats to block Trump's SAVE Act. Susan Collins, Lisa Murkowski, Mitch McConnell, and Tom Tillis. Well, those are the same people who are destroying the weaponization fund. Trump has hostile actors in the Senate with nothing left to lose. He doesn't have any way to persuade them. Mitch McConnell is old and powerful and failing health, and he's retiring. He's not running again. There's nothing Trump can hold over his head. Same thing with Tom Tillis. Tom Tillis is retiring. He very clearly is going to go for some sort of a left-wing job instead of a right-wing job on the way out the door. I mean, you can write that one down. It's a guarantee. That's the kind of thing he's going to go for. Maybe a media pundit, something like that. Tom Tillis doesn't need anything from Trump anymore. He has nothing left to lose. Lisa Murkowski in Alaska, she owes her entire political career to Mitch McConnell. He, for all intents and purposes, owns that woman because she would already have been out of the Senate if Mitch McConnell hadn't stepped in to save her. Lisa Murkowski hates Trump. There's that. Susan Collins, well, Susan Collins is who Susan Collins is. She's never going to step up and be that right-wing stalwart because she is a senator from a blue state, and so she has to be half a Democrat. I, again, excuse Susan Collins because I understand the demographics of Maine. I mean, even this guy has a shot to win.
3: Now, again, this is a text that got sent, so, like, we can place the time, right? This is in August. How does she know it's a Nazi tattoo in August of last year and you don't know it's a Nazi tattoo in August of last year?
4: Well, she certainly didn't send that text to me. So whoever she sent it to and was talking to, I can't say why, but I will say that I certainly didn't know. And the text messages she's sending to friends who may have recognized it, they didn't tell me that. So
2: 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Who put this Nazi tattoo on my chest? 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
8: Iran's foreign minister is telling his country in a live TV broadcast an agreement with the United States is in its final stages. Multiple reports also indicate the U.S. and Iran are closing in on a peace agreement that could be signed as soon as this weekend. The prime minister of Pakistan posted on X that his country is working closely with both sides to finalize the next steps of this process. This current deal is being called a memorandum of understanding that would cease hostilities, open the Strait of Hormuz, and allow for further talks to continue. A multi-pronged approach at cracking down on Medicaid fraud in Florida, announced by the governor. Ron DeSantis visited the Palm Beach County Healthcare District today to say that the bad guys have been getting out of control, but that time is coming to an end.
9: Some of these guys that aren't behaving well, you know, they're going to have a lot more to deal with these new reforms.
8: The secretary of the Agency for Healthcare Administration was with DeSantis to announce the measures the agency will be taking. That includes launching a comprehensive statewide revalidation effort for all active Florida Medicaid providers. Sam Bankman-Fried will not have his fraud conviction and prison sentence overturned after a panel of judges unanimously sided with prosecutors. Bankman-Fried was found guilty on 7 felony charges in connection to the collapse of the FTX cryptocurrency exchange platform. He sought to have the conviction and 25-year prison sentence overturned, but the judges on the Manhattan-based Second Circuit Court of Appeals said prosecutors' evidence against him was, conservatively stated, robust. His legal team may ask all active judges on the Second Circuit to hear the case or ask the Supreme Court to take up the case. According to the Justice Department's Office of the Pardon Attorney, the disgraced FTX founder is also seeking a pardon from President Trump. The U.S. men's national team takes on Paraguay in its first World Cup match tonight. There will be a star-studded opening ceremony before the 9 p.m. Eastern event, taking place at Southern California's SoFi Stadium. I'm Rob Martier.
10: 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The World Cup Fan Fest has now begun at Boston City Hall Plaza, and the Tartan Army has certainly arrived.
11: Scottish fans are bringing the party for the World Cup. Laura is one of dozens of people I spoke to enjoying their time here so far.
12: So far, so good. How is it going, doing well?
10: That from WBZ's Kyle Bray. The first match in Foxborough is Haiti versus Scotland, starting 9 tomorrow night. Community members are turning out to Southie tonight to buy some lemonade and give a boost to the kids who police say were robbed at gunpoint this week.
13: A pair of 11 and 12-year-old siblings opening their stand once again, just days after they were robbed. The kids were running a lemonade stand in South Boston when two boys flashed a gun at them and stole their cash box.
10: WBZ's Amanda Keene reports they're planning to donate half their proceeds to fighting gun violence. I'm Madison Rogers.
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15: It has been a steamy day today, and we've been tracking some weather over in western parts of the state with some active thunderstorms, isolated storms here tonight, temps in the upper 60s near 70 degrees. It is muggy. Sunshine Saturday near 90 degrees. Another hot one coming our way for tomorrow and Sunday near 90 degrees. We do have our next front coming in Sunday night with some rain showers late Sunday night, 66. And then about a 10-degree drop to the numbers for Monday and Tuesday with upper 70s near 80 degrees and lower humidity early next week. Wednesday, partly cloudy and a high of 81. Thursday, showers, 80 degrees. Recapping our forecast for tonight, isolated thunderstorms in from the west, muggy, 70 degrees tonight. I'm meteorologist Scott Lariamore at the Weather Channel on the Voice of Boston, AM 680 WRKO.
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23: Show on a fantastic Friday and Ask Dr. Jesse Friday. We have all kinds of stuff this hour. We're identical twins, immigration lawyers, some guys angry at the black population. What, Chris? Let's do this one. Jesse, why doesn't Trump turn Netanyahu and Israel loose on Iran to take the nuclear dust and to decimate their military with the support of the USA, but not our ground troops? All right. We get spoiled in the United States of America. We get spoiled because of naval and air superiority. If you just have one of those two things, naval superiority, air superiority, you really can become borderline untouchable when it comes to defense. When it comes to defense, you have this amazing Navy like we do. I'm sure America will be invaded one day, but it's going to be a long, long, long time before anybody can physically come here because our Navy will blow you out of the water on your way across the seas. It's just a huge thing. Same thing with air power. We can have bombers take off from Iowa and fly to Iran, where they will drop a large bomb down a ventilation shaft that blows up an underground nuclear bunker? What? Yeah, we can do that. Our Navy, our Air Force, it feels like a superpower, doesn't it? And it is. That's the best way I can put it. It's a superpower. You can fly. You can see through walls. You have a superpower. But don't make the mistake so many superheroes make in movies in thinking that you have every superpower and that your superpower means you can do whatever you want whenever you want. You just want Trump to turn Netanyahu and Israel loose on Iran to take the nuclear dust. Israel has 8 million people. Total. Iran has 90 million people. Iran, I want you to go look at a map. Do you know how gigantic that country is? Iran is huge. Absolutely huge. It's like the size of the Western United States of America. You ever driven out west? The roads just go and go and go to no end. It's enormous. Israel doesn't have, as cutting edge as their military is, and technologically, and of course, their spy activity is the best in the world and stuff like that. As cutting edge as Israel is, they don't have the numbers to go stomping into Iran as the boots on the ground in Iran. And then, by the way, once you get there, you have to go to various nuclear sites across the country, evading what's left of the Iranian military, the Iranian militias. You then have to get to these nuclear sites that we have bombed into smithereens. You have to set up a gigantic construction operation to dig down to the bottom of the nuclear bunker that we previously vaporized. You have to do all this while under hostile enemy fire. When people say, let's just go get the nuclear dust, I'm not insulting you, but I am letting you know I howl in laughter at how naive people make that sound, as if we could just send three Green Berets in and it'll take 15 minutes and everything is wrapped up. That's not going to happen. And you have to provide these ground troops in this gigantic country. You have to give them air cover or they're going to die. Well, Iran has modern enough anti-air defenses that they've already shot down multiple United States jets. So now you've got a huge, huge deal on your hands. And by the way, I'm not saying don't do it. That's up to other people. That's not what I'm saying. What I am saying is, don't think that it's easy or fast or just turn Israel loose. Israel's having a hard time uprooting Hezbollah in Lebanon.

0: actually take the island, which we did have to actually take the island, you can't lob enough naval gunfire to do it. You can't drop enough napalm to do it. You are going to have people physically there to do it. And getting there physically is when the real ugly stuff begins, doesn't it? All right, let's move on. Hey, Jesse, the craziest part to me about identical twins is when they reach adulthood, it's the commitment to the bit. You basically have to make the same life choices and stay the same size of the twin. You can't even go enjoy some extra Cheddar Bay biscuits if the other one doesn't like them because they wouldn't look the same. This is my thing. I'm glad other people are getting on board with this identical twin hate. Why do you have to do everything the same? I don't understand. I don't understand why everything has to be done the same. It doesn't make sense. But you know who does make sense? Eric Schmidt.
1: Your comments are astounding, Senator. You mentioned a few words. Horrific. I think to the American taxpayer that's been ripped off by people who came to this country, to rip them off, that's horrific. You talk about bizarre. No, it's my time now. It's my time. You went over time. It's my time. Bizarre is the idea that you would be here in this committee defending violent murderers from being deported, that you would be defending violent rapists from being deported, that you would defend people who took advantage of the good.
0: This is Mazie Hirono, he's beating up on, by the way.
1: People, this country, their taxpayer dollars. That is bizarre. A terrorist who kills American citizens. You know what's bizarre is your defense of that. So forgive me if your 24 million Americans should be, or naturalized citizens should be afraid. That's ridiculous. You have no. You have nothing but fear mongering here.
0: I love Eric Schmidt. He's awesome. All right. Back to these questions. We have a ton of them. Hey, Jesse. Chris, looks like you're going to be lumped in this one, buddy. Sorry. New York City is interesting. However, it's doomed to fail, just like our country. This guy's in a dark place. I do not have the exact demographic numbers of the population. However, I do know that there are a lot of Jewish, black, and illegals there, and likely mostly foreigners. I take a sports spin on this and wonder why there are no big-time protests complaining about Knicks tickets. Forget about the Jewish folks, as they don't seem to care because they're getting their fair share of our money, too. And they all go under the religious preface, which is another immigration loophole. It is, are black folks really this naive to see that their elected officials for the of choice for generations are dissing them and appeasing illegals big time? Chris, why are you taking over New York City? What, Chris? Don't say you've never been. All right. Don't say you've ever. It's one big tribe, Chris. All right. Quit. Focus. We'll be back.
2: Jesse Kelly. Back soon.
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0: The Jesse Kelly Show on a magnificent Friday, an Ask Dr. Jesse Friday. We have so many still to get to. I want to touch on this story, though, before we get back to those. And yes, you can still email the show, jesse@jessekellyshow.com. There was an article out from OPB, and really they broke down the economic data. Women are getting most of the jobs. Of the 390,000, this is from the article, of the 390,000 jobs the Labor Department says were created since the start of Trump's second term, nearly all, 348,000 of them, went to women, with only 21,000 going to men. That's nearly 17 times as many jobs filled by women as men. In case you're wondering, one of the main reasons for this, here it is. We get jobs numbers out, and every administration, all of them, when the jobs numbers are good, they like to pump those up. Obviously, it makes you look good, right? And we've had a few of those under Trump, because Trump's pretty good at economic stuff, where the economy's looked good. The jobs numbers we've added have been good. But the devil's in the details when it comes to these things. Okay, what kind of jobs? If they say we added 300,000 jobs, is that spread out across all fields? Nope. There's been something that's been remarkably consistent in this. Healthcare is getting almost all the jobs. If you go look at a breakdown of it, the healthcare field is getting almost all the jobs. Let me explain in part why this is. That's because through various government programs, Medicare, Medicaid, Obamacare, and that's just a few of them. There's endless government programs that dole out taxpayer money for healthcare things. Remember one of those fraudulent things we've been hearing about is hospices? Remember, you've heard, I've played you audio before of Oz talking about this, Dr. Oz talking about this hospice care. Well, what's the idea behind all this? The idea is I run a home hospice care. So what do you do? Oh, I go play video games at my grandma's house for 2 hours. I call it a home hospice care, and the government sends me money. The government sends me money. There are large quantities of government money flowing into the healthcare sector in this country, and that's why it appears to be the field that is growing, and really one of the only fields, if not the only field, that is growing. Okay, so why so many women instead of men? Well, when I say the healthcare industry is growing, it's perfectly normal to think, oh, good, more doctors. We've got more doctors, right? And yes, there are always more doctors, but for the most part, it's not doctors. It's a nurse here. It's a PA there. I don't want to say entry level, because there's not obviously nothing wrong with being a nurse or entry level about it, but lower than a doctor. I'll put it that way. Lower than a doctor. They're going into that field. And administrators to run the various healthcare companies where the government money is flowing. It's not as much of the economy is only for women now thing, although that can be a problem. The problem is the only part of the economy that's growing is healthcare. There you go. I wanted to just lay that out there. And again, Oz talks about, well, where's the fraud? He brought it up yesterday, that healthcare fraud in Ohio. Where is it?
1: Unfortunately, this area around Columbus is responsible in Franklin County for one-third of all of the $1.5 billion spent on home health care in Ohio. Think about that.
0: $1.5 billion of your money.
1: Third of all of the money spent on home health care in the entire great state of Ohio is generated here. That's three times what you would expect. There's a road very close to where we are, 288 home health care facilities in that several block area on that one road. Again, it defies belief. Some of these buildings were vacant. You wouldn't put anybody up in those buildings, not certainly the place that would house home health care. Now, this is a mecca for Somalian populations. It's a hub for Nepalese and Bhutanese populations.
0: Yeah, we got it. I don't want to start ranting about foreigners again, but you understand what I mean. That's what's happening. Hey, Jesse, I am an immigration lawyer, And believe it or not, I agree with everything you say about the topic. While I am ethically bound to strenuously represent my clients, I am not like the majority of my colleagues who are dyed-in-the-wool communists and true believers. To be perfectly honest, I'm in it because it pays well. Unlike those other unethical beeps, I would never file a blatantly frivolous asylum application, nor ever advance an untruth before the court or USCIS. I firmly believe if the commie rats retake Congress and the Senate, and God forbid the presidency, they will unravel all the good done by Trump and even go so far as bringing back all of those who have been deported at taxpayer expense. Please do not use my name, as I still have to, unfortunately, work with these people. Keep the faith. I brought that up because we just talked about where the money is flowing. The reason there are so many immigration lawyers in this country, in part, is there's so much money that flows into that issue. How many commie nonprofits are taking billions of dollars and distributing them out to immigration lawyers in order to facilitate the invasion of the United States of America by barbarians from all over the globe? Immigration is big business. And the sad part of it is a lot of this stuff in a roundabout way is funded by you and me. Now, a lot less now that Trump is in office. But when Democrats take office, they just go grab gigantic handfuls of gold from the U.S. Treasury and start chucking it at everybody who's trying to get foreigners into the country. Because, of course, Democrats understand a country full of foreigners is a country that will elect Democrats and communism. All right, we have a lot more to go. Japanese question. Hang on.
2: Gonna get a big dish of beef chow mein. Ah, ooh, where was London?
3: Good news. 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Why is this good news? 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War in the Middle East is intensifying. Fertility rates are plummeting. 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
3: Let me stick together. What do you think? Says his name is Grant. I'm not sure how to answer this question because I don't like my answer. First of all, I so admire what Spencer Pratt has done. He's not only decided to jump in, he's gone all in. Gone all in, been very vocal about the failures of the current leadership of Los Angeles. He's been vocal online. He is making enemies and all the right enemies. The communists over there hate his freaking guts. And that is exactly what he is doing, is exactly the kind of thing that can save the United States of America if more people start doing it. It takes guts. It really does, to run for office at any level. It certainly takes guts to run for mayor of Los Angeles in a completely communist city where the communists control every level of government and can do things to hurt you. And we know they will because they're communists. That's how they use the government anyway. It takes guts to go out there and do it, and do it well, and work hard. I want more people to do it, and I want him to win badly. I've told you already that Los Angeles has been communist for a very long time. When Karen Bass went to Cuba for her communist training, do you think they ever covered anything about elections? You know what communists think about elections. We've been playing all the news clips for you about the Los Angeles election. All the late ballots seem to favor Democrats. Why does it seem to favor Democrats? Democrats cheat in elections. They believe in cheating in elections. I have California friends, many of them, who will tell me that California steals every election. They believe there is cheating in every election in California, because from the state down to the local level, California is run by communists top to bottom, and communists will put into place systems that make it impossible to win in a legitimate way. That's why, have you ever heard that old saying, and please don't do anything violent, it's just a saying, that you can vote your way into communism, but you have to shoot your way out of it? It's an old saying, and it's sadly true in many cases, but why is that a thing? So I can vote for the communists, but I'm going to have to resort to violence if I want to get rid of them? Why is that a thing? Because communists, once they get into power, will steal every election. They have nothing against it. They believe they should do it. All that matters is the revolution. That's their only morality. That's all that matters. I think he's got a very tough road ahead, but miracles can happen. They do. Bronco, how many votes do you think Randeep lost because he wouldn't come on the best radio show on the iHeartRadio network during the 1800 to 2100 Eastern Standard Time slot? You know what? That's not very nice. And how successful do you think he'd be as governor if he'd taken you up on your offer? His name is Tom. I was actually just talking to Chris and Corey about this today. I can't believe this guy never emailed us back.
22: My plan, MACA plan, make affordable California again, will recognize children's who maintain GPA level 3.87, 3.93 will support first buying car upon graduation from high school, will credit $505. 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
3: Chris thinks maybe he never got the email we sent. That's a man who checks his emails, Chris. Telling you right now, I know a man who checks his emails. Randeep's a guy, he's working hard every single day for the children's. Sensei Shuriken. I'm tired of talking and hearing about it. Iran, too. It's one of those drop a loaf or get off the pot kind of situations for me. However, since Congress recently passed a non-enforceable resolution to limit President Trump's use of soldiers in Iran, and the fact that the surrounding Islamic countries being attacked by Iran are failing to get involved, should we just pack up and leave with a stern Democrat low-T style messaging of "don't make us do this to you again" statement? Is it a viable third option? Had this question before. Is it a viable third option? Can't we just leave? Can't we just take those ships and just kind of turn them around and come home? No. Why is this bad economically for the globe? Oil prices, everything else. Why is all this bad? It's bad because the Strait of Hormuz is not flowing. The Strait of Hormuz is not flowing because Iran has put mines in it, and they'll attack people with boats and drones. Basically, Iran has closed the Strait of Hormuz, or at least partially closed it. I know we're escorting some ships through and things like that. But the Strait of Hormuz right now is a trickle when it needs to be a waterfall. It's not flowing. We need it to flow. Now, those ships, they can't flow. They won't flow like a waterfall through the Strait of Hormuz unless they have assurances that they won't be attacked, that they won't hit a mine, that there's a, because remember, we're talking not about naval ships here. We're talking about merchant vessels, big oil tankers, and there's all kinds of other goods on these things too. These are just normal sailors. This is what they do for a living. And these boats are super expensive, with a lot of money worth of goods on these boats, and they sail to and fro around the globe. These boats are owned by major corporations. Major corporations insure their assets. Obviously, and it's an obvious point, but it's true. If you have a billion-dollar boat with $1 billion worth of cargo on it, you're going to have a $2 billion insurance policy on that boat, or you're not sending it out on the high seas because the ocean is a very dangerous place. Remember that story from a few years ago where BMW, I think it was, had a ship coming over here and it basically caught fire in the middle of the Pacific and all the cars went to the bottom of the ocean? Yeah, BMW had insurance on that ship. Of course they did. You're not going to ship without insurance. But that, again, that kicks the decision down to the insurance company. Now you have to have an insurance company who will provide you with insurance. And if you go to an insurance company and tell them, I have $1 billion boat with $1 billion in goods, I need a $2 billion insurance policy for this trip, they're going to ask you, okay, where are you sailing? And you're going to say, the Strait of Hormuz, and they're going to say, ha, ha, ha, ha, ha, no thanks, not interested. The problem with packing up and leaving is it doesn't open the Strait of Hormuz. That has to be opened. That's why Trump's trying to hammer out a deal so Iran will take their hands off of it. The Strait of Hormuz must be opened or the goods will not flow the way they should. Make sense? We'll be back.
2: Jesse Kelly returns next.
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0: is the Jesse Kelly Show on a wonderful Friday and Ask Dr. Jesse Friday. I'm really enjoying when it comes to Graham Plattner. I'm enjoying this one. Some Democrats are all, well, I mean, I don't know, but a lot of them are taking the, what? I haven't heard of it. I'm not really sure
1: yet.
0: In
1: terms of the allegations that have been waged with respect to this particular candidate for the Senate, I haven't followed it closely. I will continue to defer to Leader Schumer and Senator Gillibrand in terms of the best path forward in Maine.
0: I haven't really followed it closely. Plattner from Maine? Oh, yeah, maybe I heard about the race, as if they're all not talking about it all the time. I thought this from Senator Jim Banks, Indiana, was really good. I thought it deserved a shout out on the show.
2: Anyone has to be 18 before they can buy tobacco, 21 before you can buy alcohol, 16 before you can have a driver's license. How young are some children in America when they have a sex transition surgery?
3: Yeah, as we noted, we put together a database based on claims data, the Stop the Harm database, and noted almost 14,000 kids less than the age of 17 and a half, and many of those, again, young teenagers who had these hormonal interventions and procedures, over 5,700 surgeries.
2: Ms. Cole, how old were you?
4: I was 13 years old when they put me on the first interventions, and I was 15. I didn't even have a driver's license yet. I didn't even have my first relationship when I had surgery to remove my breasts.
2: Lifelong issues, as you noted, complications that you could have received. Mr. Minter, how young is it appropriate? Is it appropriate to talk to a child about sexuality? At what age? Is it appropriate at 12? Is that appropriate?
5: It is. I'm not sure what that has to do with the medical care we're talking
2: my question.
5: About here.
2: Is it appropriate at 12 to talk to a child about their sexuality?
5: You know who that decision belongs to? Parents.
2: Is it appropriate for a teacher to talk to a child about issues of sexuality at the age of 12?
5: No.
0: Demons. A demonic religion. And we should, when we pray, we should remember the people, especially children, who got caught up in all that tranny madness the communists were pushing there for a few years. Because you and I may have moved on. The tranny madness seems to have been turned down quite a bit, but mercifully, honestly, seriously.
6: In the name of a just, merciful God.
0: But there are people who made permanent, life-altering decisions with their body during that time. And man alive, for the kids, right? The adults, it is what it is. But for the kids who had teachers, parents, doctors, shrinks pushing them that way. I know it's naive to think they'll ever see justice on this planet, but man alive, do they deserve some of it. Dr. Bottom, and that's not very nice. What, Chris? It's, you know what? I am a Tallarico man.
7: My mouth when I launched this campaign were that the real fight in this country is not left versus right, it's top versus bottom.
0: My wife doesn't shut the drawers. She leaves clothes sticking out, kitchen drawers left open by an inch. I'm just walking around shutting things all day. What annoying habit does Ob have? Look, that's nothing I can divulge on the radio. I'm kidding. There's a ton, and I'm going to get it all off my chest right now. All right. First of all, annoying habits Ob has. Maybe this applies to a lot of women, and I believe it does. But, ladies, I understand that the comfy chair in the living room or comfy couch, I understand it may be aesthetically pleasing to throw a folded blanket over the back of the chair. It destroys the comfort of the chair. And you can say, well, just move it. But I don't want to have to disassemble my chair every time I want to sit in the chair. I just want to sit down in the chair. But in Ob's never-ending quest to make the perfect home, I have to disassemble. And you're exactly right, Chris. It's the same thing with the pillows on our bed. Hold on. Let me think. 1, 2, 3, 4. We have six pillows on the bed. Six pillows. Obviously, we only use two. I sleep on one. She sleeps on one. Ob makes the bed. When it's time to go to bed, I have to disassemble the bed every time. Another thing. The thought of what? I've got a lot on my mind, Chris. Sometimes I'm not in general a sloppy person at all. I'm not just not the way I am. I'm not dirty. I don't throw my dirty clothes on the floor and leave my trash around and stuff like that. I'm not that way. But she is meticulous about making sure everything is cleaned up and organized. And she's that nerd with like labels on everything and files. And she's an accountant by nature. That's what she is. Super, super organized. Sometimes I will leave something out because I'm going to grab it again in a minute, or I want to remember to take it to work. For instance, just a heads up, I have a Ninja throwing star kit that I'll be taking. What, Chris? That I'll be taking into the studio as soon as we're allowed back in? Well, I want to remember to take it to the studio. I'm not allowed to go to the studio, so I do what? I set it out by where I keep my car keys. She can't have things like that sitting out, so she puts them away. I know. See, you look on your face, Chris. Me too. She puts stuff away that I don't want away. It's not a big deal. But if I leave my comfy, if I like have a t-shirt and shorts, my lay around clothes in the house, I'm probably going to keep them by the shower. I'm not just going to ball them up on the floor or something, but I'll leave them out. No. Those things are getting washed and folded, and I'll come back, and she'd be like, you already wore them. I'd be like, that was one day. Anyway, I feel better. I really do feel better. You know what, Chris? I'm going to give her the Nancy Pelosi.
8: Last time I asked you about January 6th, why you turned the National Guard away on January 6th, you told me to shut up and that I was repeating Republican talk.
9: You shut up again because you're speaking lies.
0: Ob also throws things away. I walked in the laundry room the other day, and one of my oldest and favorite pairs of boxers was sitting in the trash can in the laundry room. I went storming into the kitchen, and I said, Ob, what is this? And she said, you didn't notice the big hole in them? It's not that I didn't notice. I didn't care. The hole doesn't change anything. All right, there's already a hole in the front. If there's one in the back, what is the big deal? Anyway, we have another hour. Hang on. When you sign your insurance policy, for some brokers, that's the finish line. 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
16: Multiple reports say the United States and Iran are closing in on a peace agreement that could be signed as soon as this weekend. The Prime Minister of Pakistan posted on X that his country is working closely with both sides to finalize the next steps of the process. Pakistan has been leading the mediation efforts between the two sides. Iran's foreign minister said that Tehran had reached an understanding on most issues in negotiations and was in the final stages. The current agreement is being called a memorandum of understanding between the U.S. and Iran that would cease hostilities, open the Strait of Hormuz, and allow for further talks to continue. Wall Street is closing higher to end the week. SpaceX's record IPO launched at $150 a share helped boost investor confidence. Stocks rose as oil prices slipped after Pakistan updated the situation between the U.S. and Iran. At the closing bell, the Dow Jones Industrial Average gained 353 points to 51,202. The S&P 500 added 37 points to 74,31, and the NASDAQ rose 79 points to 25,888. The gunman who opened fire on bystanders in Midland, Texas this morning is dead. Officials identified the suspect as 45-year-old Victor Mata Villarreal, who had been wanted in the murder of an officer. One person was killed and 10 others were injured in this morning's shooting. Villarreal barricaded himself inside an abandoned building after firing shots at officers and bystanders. Midland is about 330 miles west of Dallas. Texas Governor Greg Abbott ordered all public universities and state agencies to freeze new H-1B visa applications. He said that he wants to enshrine that into law.
17: Ban any state or local government from using H-1B visas for hiring purposes.
16: He previously suggested that some visa holders were admitted during the Biden administration and have overstayed. That's the type of people he says the Trump administration is trying to remove. I'm Rob Martier.
18: I'm Madison Rogers with a quick check of the stories trending right now on WBZ News Radio 1030. World Cup Fan Fest has now begun at Boston City Hall Plaza, and the Tartan Army has certainly arrived.
19: Scottish fans are bringing the party for the World Cup. Laura is one of dozens of people I spoke to enjoying their time here so far.
20: So far, so good. Pints are going well.
18: That from WBZ's Kyle Bray. The first match in Foxborough is Haiti versus Scotland, starting 9 tomorrow night. Community members are turning out to Southie tonight to